0: Good point, brother.
1: Carl from California, you're our first caller today. What is your question or comment for the panel?
2: Okay. I'd like your take on Luke chapter 12, verses 47 and 48.
1: Luke chapter 12.
2: Yes, verses 47 and 48.
1: Okay. And that servant which knew his Lord's will and prepared not himself, neither did according to his will, shall be beat with many stripes. But he who knew not and did commit things worthy of stripes shall be beat with few stripes. For unto whomsoever much is given, of him shall be much required, and to whom men have committed much, of him they will ask more. So let's go read the note. Let's start back at verse 47. And that servant, and the note says, one who had formerly been saved, which knew his Lord's will and prepared not himself, neither did according to God's will, shall be beat with many stripes. This speaks of degrees of punishment. People who have known God but have turned from him will suffer greater punishment in eternity than will those who have had the opportunity, if any, who have had little opportunity, if any, to know the Lord. Verse 48, but he who knew not did not know the way of the Lord and did commit things worthy of stripes shall be beat with few stripes, fewer stripes than his counterpart who had every opportunity. For unto whomsoever much is given, of him shall be much required, and to whom men have committed much, of him they will ask the more. From these scriptures, Catholics claim the doctrine of purgatory, but purgatory is said to be purgative and not punitive. Hence, these verses do not apply. Do you have a question on that, Carl?
2: Well, it's my answer to those who ask me, what about those who knew nothing about the will of God? They live and they die.
1: Yeah.
2: What happens?
1: Yeah, you're right. No, that is totally correct. Yeah, you know, did you hear the question, Carl? Were you watching yesterday when we had a question about that?
2: Yes, I was.
1: Yeah.
2: Exactly.
1: And the reason I brought it up, because I think it's a good, I think you brought up a good point, and I want to share it with the people a little bit more. We had a question yesterday that asked, what about people who have never heard the gospel? Yeah. What will happen them in the end? This verse answers that. But as well, what we said, and I want to repeat it very quickly, is that first of all, we have to determine what is the means of salvation. So what does the Bible say salvation is? It's acceptance of Jesus Christ. Is there another way of salvation? No, there's not. Therefore, those who, even if they've never had the opportunity to hear, they're not going to heaven. But here's what people misunderstand. God created man with a conscience. And Paul said himself, even nature, bears out that there is a creator. So the moment a person, even a person that's never heard the name of Jesus, when they start questioning, where did this come from? How did this get here? The Holy Spirit can come in and begin to move on them and draw them to the Lord. And then we brought out the fact that if God would make a second way of salvation for those who never heard, well, then what we're saying is that the greatest way is for ignorance to rule.
0: Yeah. Yeah. Don't tell them.
1: Don't tell anybody.
0: Yeah, then we all
1: So that
0: say.
1: Means we shut exactly. down all churches, that we cancel all Christian television, radio, publications. We stop the printing of Bibles. We don't send out missionaries, because if ignorance saves a person, then that's the way to guarantee more people get saved. But of course, we know that that's unscriptural. But then the final analysis we brought out was that the book of Genesis declares that the God of this earth will do right. So in the final analysis, we have to leave things in his hand.
2: Thank you very much.
1: Thank you, Carl, for calling. We appreciate it very much. Judy from Virginia, you're our next caller.
3: Yes, hello.
1: Hello. Go ahead.
3: Okay. My question is this. did our early church fathers, like John Wesley and Luther and those people, did they believe in speaking in tongues and the prayer language and all these Pentecostal doctrines that we have today? Did they practice that?
1: No.
3: Then.
1: No, because the Holy Spirit had not been poured out again in that manner. We see through history, Judy, different times in history, even going back hundreds of years, we see certain evidence of individuals or groups of people.
0: That's right.
1: Being baptized in the Holy Spirit. A good time frame that comes to mind is the Moravians.
0: Right.
1: This would have been in the 1700s, and they were German. And they proclaimed the Pentecostal message. They claimed to be filled with the Spirit. And actually, it was the Moravians. You know, John and Charles Wesley had left England, Judy, and come to Georgia over here in the colonies as missionaries. And when they left to come home, they were very heartbroken because they saw no progress. They saw no response to their message. And actually, they were actually proclaiming a salvation of works. Maybe I can earn my salvation. Mm-hmm. And they were on a storm. They got it, and the ship they were on was in a horrible storm. And the captain of the ship told people, we need to throw everything as we can overboard to light the ship. And the Wesleys were petrified, scared to death. But on that ship was Moravians. And they were on the top of the ship praying instead of fearing. And they were praying, some of them praying in the Spirit. And that soothed John and Charles Wesley, and it made such an impact on them that they began to seek out and talk to the Moravians. And I forget the name of the Moravian that finally showed John Wesley that salvation is not predicated on works.
4: Peter Bowler.
1: That's right. Peter Bowler. That's the name. And it revolutionized the preaching of John and Charles Wesley. And then you notice after their involvement with him, he began to introduce terminology into his books and sermons that had never been. The Holy Spirit, fire, Pentecost.
4: Sanctification.
1: Now, I don't know. I don't know if Wesley ever claimed to be Spirit-filled, but it was not poured out like it was poured out on the day of Pentecost or as it was poured out at the beginning of the 20th century, Judy.
4: Can I help you with that just a bit? In one of his writings, he writes, I'm talking about Wesley, he writes that he attended a prayer meeting. And as the prayer meeting ensued, people fell out in the Spirit.
1: That's right. I forgot about that.
4: And spoke words he did not understand.
1: That's right. I forgot about that.
4: That, to me, is a Pentecostal event there.
1: But the Moravians themselves, they kind of came together in communes. Mm-hmm. And there are numerous historical instances where they talked about speaking in tongues, the fire of the Spirit, manifestations from the book of Acts.
4: Yeah.
1: That could not be explained, and these were Germans.
4: Yeah, the guy's name was Zinzendorf.
1: Zinzendorf was the leader.
0: You know, one of the things that's interesting is the Greek Orthodox Church, which I don't endorse now, but at the very beginning, they did preach in teaching in tongues.
4: Did they?
0: Matter of fact, they had in the back of they would have the ordinary church for the people. In the back was a room that they would bring people to be filled with the Holy Spirit. So at the very beginning, they were. And throughout history, as you said, there were times where there were pockets of remnant, but not on the whole.
1: Does that help you, Judy?
3: Yes. Yeah, that's very helpful.
4: Yeah, could I add another thought
3: John
4: there, Donnie?
3: John Wesley was always one of my favorite people in the early church fathers.
1: Well, thank you. Yeah, I agree with you.
4: I want to add another thought to Luther. Luther, of course, came many years before Wesley. Luther nailed his 95 theses, wasn't it 1511 or 17?
1: 1511.
4: Anyway, you know, in my studies of Luther, I do not see him to be a man that emphasized prayer, and I found no evidence that he ever prayed in the Spirit. Did any of you ever see anything?
1: No, none.
4: But Wesley was definitely deeply involved in prayer meetings.
1: And, you know, speaking of Luther, I'll say this for the people. We do commend Luther for his stand on justification by
4: faith.
1: However, most of the theology

0: theology that he produced after that, we don't agree with.
1: The 95 theses, half of those we would.
0: Yeah. He was very anti-Semitic.
1: Yes.
0: Very anti-Semitic. And we would not agree with that. But, you know, God saw a heart that was willing to step out and to be used, that God would bring back into the consciousness of people justification by faith and not by works. So, but thank you for calling, Judy. How is the resurrection different from the rapture? It's not. The resurrection of Christ was the first fruits of the resurrection of the body of Christ. So you can call the coming rapture, you can call it rapture, you can call it resurrection. It means the same thing.
2: Yeah, those words are synonymous whenever you look at Christ, whenever he is talking to, I believe it's Martha after Lazarus, and he says that, I am the resurrection. That encompasses the rapture.
0: Yeah.
3: Yeah. Well, when you read Thessalonians, the dead in Christ will rise, and then we'll be caught up. That's rapture. And so it all comes together there. Yeah.
0: Bruce from Tennessee, you're our next caller. What is your question or comment for the panel?
4: Last night we was talking about the millennium.
0: Yeah.
4: And death will still be reigning there, but we'll live a long time. Now, the believers in their physical bodies, when they die, what happens to them? Are they transition to a new body right then, or what happens to the
0: are you talking about during the millennial reign?
4: Yes.
0: Well, there is no death in the millennial reign.
4: Well, it says that if a man dies at 100 years old, he will be ashamed. If a sinner dies at 100 years old.
0: Yeah, the idea of that statement, most scholars interpret it this way. That during the millennial reign, those in their natural body that came over into the millennial reign, that by the time they get to be 100 years old, if they have not already accepted Christ, they won't accept him. But it doesn't mean they die at that very moment. But it means at the end, when Satan is loose for a season, they will throw and cause one last rebellion, or try to bring about one last rebellion. It'll be those who throw in their lot with Satan, be vanquished immediately, Satan will be locked away, and then we'll enter into the perfect age to come.
3: Where's that verse at about the 100 years? Where's it at?
2: It's in Isaiah.
0: Yeah.
2: He refers to 100 years being like a child, like they're still young. Let me see if I can pull up the exact scripture.
4: I believe it's Isaiah 65.
3: What is it proper to apply that to the millennium?
0: I think that's what Isaiah's talking about.
3: It's a millennium scripture?
0: Yeah. I think that's the time frame.
2: Isaiah 65:20.
3: Well, it is clear, while you're finding it is clear that there will be people in their natural bodies and then people in their spiritual bodies. Some will be put on immortality.
0: And there shall be no more thence an infant of days, nor an old man who has not filled his days, for the child shall die 100 years old, but the sinner being 100 years old shall be accursed. During the coming millennium, the redeemed with glorified bodies, and even those who have given their hearts to Christ at that time will experience no death whatsoever. Even among the unredeemed, longevity of life, hundreds of years or more, will be restored. But the sinner being 100 years old shall be accursed means that any person living at that time who hasn't given his heart and life to Christ by the time he is 100 years old will be accursed, meaning that in all likelihood he will never be saved.
2: Yeah, and 100 years old here is not a set mark of death, right? So it's not describing as, well, if you're in a mortal body during the millennial reign, that you will die once you reach 100. Here, the emphasis is 100 for it is like a child. It's your lifespan is greatly lengthened.
0: The emphasis is that if you haven't accepted the Lord by the time you're 100, you're probably not going
2: Correct.
0: To. Because 100. Think about this, Bruce. 100 years of perfection.
2: Yeah.
0: 100 years. Right. Of Christ ruling and reigning, and if even and after being in that environment, you still look askance and not accepted, the chances are nothing that you see, nothing that happens will convince you to accept Christ.
1: And that's one-tenth of the millennial reign anyway, so yeah. you've lived a right. long time.
0: So does that help you, Bruce?
3: So does that represent then those that rebel against God at the end of the
0: millennial? Sure, yeah. They will be the ones that won't accept him. They will be the ones that when Satan is loose for a season.
3: What does that verse say again?
0: Isaiah 65:20.
4: So those that are in their mortal bodies during that time, they'll live 1,000 years, right?
0: Yes. Yes.
4: Oh, okay. Right.
0: Yeah.
2: In Scripture, the only death that we can really see in the millennial reign is death by judgment.
1: Yeah.
2: We see people trying to rise up against Christ who's ruling in Jerusalem, and they're immediately killed. And again, that's judgment based on their rejection of Christ.
1: Yeah, I think Brother Swigert had worded it that rebellion against Christ would be immediately dealt with.
2: Absolutely.
0: Well, what he's saying there, and this is what I think Dr. Hall taught as well, since you quote Dr. Hall a lot, Dr. Gray, yeah. that there could well be some in their natural bodies during the millennial reign whose hearts are so wicked they would try to usurp authority, but they will not get anywhere, and they'll be put to death immediately.
1: Right, so the rebellion does not continue.
0: The emphasis like, how will that death come about? And he spoke of immediate judgment by fire. In other words, God will send fire from heaven, and they're gone, you know. But we don't know.
1: Kind of like Nadab and Abihu.
0: Abihu, right. You
1: know, fire from the temple.
0: Anything else, Bruce?
4: No, that'd be all. Thank you.
0: Dear panel, is bankruptcy a sin? No, it's not. And I'm not going to read all of this email, but this dear person, this family is facing serious, serious financial problems because of the husband has got a very serious debilitating spinal injury. And is not able to work, and the wife is having to work. And she works a full-time job, delivers pizzas on the weekends, and substitute teaches on her only day off. And they don't know, with the bills coming in, if they're going to be able to keep up. And the answer to your question is no, bankruptcy is not a sin. Actually, bankruptcy was created as a means to help people in your own situation that cannot, because of no fault of your own, you're in a situation that you have to reorganize, and therefore, by declaring bankruptcy, the creditors are stopped.
2: Yeah.
0: And then it gives you an opportunity to try to get back up on your feet financially.
2: In Scripture, we don't see the word bankruptcy, but when you look at Jewish culture and Jewish history, they would have things very similar, where if I had a debt that I could not pay, there was a spot inside of the town, inside of the city, that I could go post that debt, and someone could come and pay that debt for me. And it's a very similar concept to what we do here in America with bankruptcy. So there were things built into the law to help people who could not make it. The year of Jubilee is another example where debts could be forgiven.
1: Now, if every 5 years you're going bankrupt, there's a problem there.
2: There is a balance, right? Yeah. In this situation with this emailer, absolutely no problem at all. But if you are someone who is racking up a ton of debt, declaring bankruptcy, then you rack up a ton of debt, declare bankruptcy over and over.
1: Yeah, a lot of times we see that in business. A lot of I don't want to pick one company, but let's say, for example, furniture stores at bankruptcy sale, and then 2 years later, bankruptcy sale. And I think they're abusing the system.
0: But To get to the heart of your question, you need to do what you need to do.
2: Absolutely.
0: To take that financial pressure. God will not hold that against you at all.
2: Absolutely.
0: At all. We've got to take a break. We'll be right back.
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1: He knows my name, every step that I take, every move that I make.
0: Thank you, Jesus, for the blood.
1: Thank you.

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1: So many of you remember Brother Dan Burrett. 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You saw him on some of our live programming that comes from SBN. 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

0: All right. Discussion this morning about people yelling fire has mentioned the emotionalism that is expressed by many Pentecostal people during a service. In due respect, I'm afraid that not only you, but many other Pentecostal preachers jump around on the stage yelling at the audience and frankly making fools of themselves.
1: Oh, my.
0: So I'm a fool, huh? You're calling me a fool. Okay. Well, all right. The message of Pentecostalism is fine, but the method of expressing it might be better presented and received if done in a more quiet way. Thank you. Allow me to be very, very blunt. I don't think you have a clue as to preaching.
1: Or the message of Pentecost.
0: I really don't, because preaching is a part of your personality.
2: And we are Pentecostals.
0: And we are Pentecostal, but let's take it out of the obviously, you've never heard of Billy Sunday.
1: Oh, yeah. My goodness.
0: And Billy Sunday was not Pentecostal. He was Baptist.
1: Yeah.
0: He ran the aisles.
3: He did.
0: He jumped up and down. He jumped over chairs. And he was one of the greatest evangelists America ever produced.
1: You know, his altar call, what he would do, he would run from one side of the stage and do a slide, and he'd go slide and go, safe.
0: Yeah, because he was a former
1: baseball player.
0: Baseball player. But you're conflating two different things.
3: Yeah.
0: There is, if you don't have passion for what you do, something's wrong.
3: Yeah.
0: Now, not everybody has to preach the way that I preach, but that's who I am.
2: But can there be fake passion?
0: Well, of course.
2: I see on YouTube people just dancing all the time. Just dancing, dancing.
0: But in preaching involves your personality. Another one, John the Baptist. You would have been greatly offended. All the scholars, deep scholars, say his preaching was forceful and strong, with strong emotionalism attached to it.
1: It wasn't a very calm preaching at all then, right?
0: And there's nothing wrong with that.
2: The Bible says,

0: And he cried out.
1: Cried out.
0: Yeah.
1: There's nothing wrong with standing behind a pulpit if that's your personality and just being, you know. But there's something else about when a person is passionate about what they believe. And if that passion doesn't come through, something's wrong.
0: But Pastor, as you know, thousands of churches out there, their preachers just use a conversational tone and they're boring as can be. And they like, and the people like it.
1: Well, yeah, you know, well, they don't know a lot of, but they like it because they've not really been exposed.
0: I should say they tolerate it.
1: Well, they haven't, but they haven't been exposed to some other other things and everything like that. So, yeah. But I don't apologize for what I do. If you don't like it, you don't like it. Sorry.
2: Yeah, really, this email is just personal preference. And that's kind of what it boils down to. And then taking an extreme stand by calling us fools because you're not going according to my preference. And that's the problem is, and Brother Donnie said it right, our character will come out while we're preaching, while we're ministering. I'm not going to sound like Pastor Donnie. I'm not going to sound like Dr. Gray. Whenever I get up and when I speak, I'm a crier, right? If I really feel the Lord moving and touching, I cry. I very seldom yell or run or, you know, but that's just my character. That's who I am. That should come out in our sermons, and we should not be offended by that, right? We should absolutely be willing to accept what is being said. Instead of looking at style, what is being presented? Is it the gospel?
0: The preacher must be sincere. He must not be fake.
2: Yes.
0: He must be sincere. He must be emotionally fully into his message in preaching. And how that comes out, it'll be different. For some people, it's waving the arms. For some people, it's crying.
2: Yeah.
0: For some people, it's walking around, jumping up and down. It differs.
1: Well, let's go to Acts 3. What did the lame man do
2: right when
1: he received his healing? Yeah. The Bible said he started walking and leaping and praising the Lord. Yeah. See, my response to you, ma'am, would be once you plug into the right power source, there's going to be a response.
2: Yeah. You know, your dad, Brother Swagger, he told a story one time about how someone was complaining. He said, man, y'all are running, y'all are jumping, y'all are shouting. I never saw Jesus do any of that. And the response, I love it, is always, well, he might not have, but every single person he touched did.
0: Amen. I like that.
1: Yeah. I was listening to the program this morning. You stated that God did not create evil, but the Bible tells us God created all things. Can you explain? Well, all things that are good. Everything that God made was good. God did not create marijuana. Somebody took the hemp that God created and formed and brought out a negative use for it. God did not create heroin, but somebody in a fallen state determined they could take the poppy and by doing certain things to it could derive a drug from it.
3: Yeah. Well, even gunpowder. Gunpowder was not, it wasn't created in that form. It was just elements put together to create that.
1: So God, everything that God created was good,
0: Right.
1: That's the meaning of that. Jackie from Ohio, you're on the phone. What is your question or comment for the panel? Jackie?
4: Oh, hello.
1: Hello.
4: I'm sorry. Hello.
1: Yes.
4: Can you hear me?
1: Yes.
4: Okay. As usual, it's always wonderful to get on air and hear you guys every day talking about the Word of God. I just have a comment. I enjoyed hearing your discussions last week on AI. And, you know, we're all aware AI is on the scene and presents itself as an accurate resource, you know, for any given subject. Its ability to collect data, offer guidance, do expository dives are both amazing and scary. You know, I work for a Fortune 100 corporate America company, and even it has its concern over this advanced technology replacing like human thinking and its effect on human development. And it's constantly, we're getting emails all the time redefining the boundaries of its use on the job.
1: Mm-hmm.
4: Now, for the Christian, it offers biblical facts and guidance. It provides help to the student up to the pastors and professors, as you guys have discussed about. It's accurate for the most part, and even Pastor Donnie you know, Pastor Donnie, last week you made mention how we need to review its electronic guidance to make sure it's in line with the Holy Spirit, written word of God, that we have come to know and love for generations.
1: Right.
4: Here's the problem. I truly believe that there's going to be a day where AI will stop being accurate with its interpretation and collecting of data and be driven by kind of like an organized effort to deceive people. Now, our generation, it's not going to deceive because we have that basis. But when you're talking about, you know, Generation X, you know, actually Z, Alpha, and Beta, you know, I am telling you, gentlemen, and it may even be going, I mean, I watch your church every morning. People no longer pull out their Bibles. I mean, they're pulling out their electronic devices. I mean, and I really believe that these kids, they don't realize that having a written copy of the Word of God is essential. It's not optional. Because the day it's going to change, on the social platform, they're going to pull the plug on the truth of God's word. And if they're so highly dependent on it, they are not going to recognize what truth is because of artificial inspiration. I love it, you guys, how the world calls it artificial. We don't have to.
1: Yeah, you know, Jackie, you make excellent points. Yeah, you know, with everything... With all advancing technology, there's always a downside. There's always a dark side. You know, man has the ability to take something good and using it for bad things. And the statement you made, which is so, which is the scary side of it, and that is, you know, of information being formed in, put into it that's so false and nobody having a barometer to judge it by and then falling for that is a scary thing. It is. You know, I am a proponent of AI. I think that it has wonderful, wonderful capabilities in finance, in medicine, in a multitude of different things. Research, speeding up research. But we also have to recognize that we better not take everything that AI says as law and gospel.
3: That's right. That's a good point. Absolutely.
1: You better check some things, especially spiritual things. And so do you agree with that, Jackie?
4: I do, but my suggestion is I would love it if SBN would entertain like a campaign using its BibleThon platform to place the written word of God specifically in the generations like of Alpha and Beta. I mean, I would love to buy a case of Bibles for kids like in college campuses and everywhere else that you find them. Where they, I am telling you, you just said it yourself, they have to have something to compare it to. And if they don't have that word, I mean, I know it doesn't apply necessarily for today, to compare it to, what will they compare it to? And that was just my point. Thank you so much.
1: Yeah. Well, you make some excellent points, Jackie, and thank you for calling and very observant and very point, right on point. Charles from Florida, you're on the air. What is your question or comment for the panel? Charles?
5: Hello?
1: Yes, Charles, you're on the air.
5: Hi, I heard a while ago that God did create good and.
1: Wow. Okay, Charles, you're cutting out on us. Say it again, very slow.
5: I thought I heard panel that God did not and evil.
1: Okay, you're cutting out again. God did not what?
2: Create evil.
1: Did you say God did not create evil? Charles, are you there? Okay, we lost him. I couldn't understand what he was saying.
3: I think that's the only thing we said that God, so far today, that God did not create would be the evil thing. And I think he's going back to that discussion out of...
1: I don't want to try to summation what he said if we couldn't understand that. Let me just warn you that are calling in. Cell phones can have very bad connection. And if we say you're cutting out, move. If you got a cell phone, move. Yep. Move from your location. maybe even have to walk outside.

0: Well, you got to get near the router.
1: And you just you need to move. If we say we're having a hard time understanding, and it's a problem with cell phones.
0: Yeah.
1: That they start cutting out, and it may be your service provider that you're connected to is just not good.
0: Yeah.
1: And so just keep that in mind. If we say, and you're on a cell phone, we say you're cutting out, move. If you're sitting down, get up and stand up and just move around in the room. Sometimes that helps. And so keep that in mind. I'm not going to read this entire email because but the idea is simply this. We've got the question is that there has been great hostility between two sisters. One was a bully, et cetera, all through life. And it's just, and it's created, now that they're both married, it's just created problems. And so the question is, how do I deal with this in a way that honors God? Well, first of all, ma'am, God did not give us a brain for us to sit around and let people walk all over us. We have a brain to recognize, hey, I'm not anybody's verbal punching bag. I'm not here to be bullied by anybody. And if there is contention and that person is not treating you right, you don't have to be around them. There's absolutely nothing wrong with you saying, I don't want to be around them and we're not going to have anything to do with them. There's nothing wrong with that. God does not look down and think less of you because God, like I said, God gave us a brain to recognize I shouldn't put myself in situations to be verbally abused or bullied or intimidated or whatever the case may be. Do y'all agree or disagree?
0: What fellowship does light have with darkness?
1: But even that person can claim to be saved.
2: Right, yeah.
1: And even if they claim to be saved and yet they try to bully you, they try to intimidate you, mm-hmm. they're always creating a negative situation around you. You shouldn't be around people like that.
3: And sometimes that absence creates a situation where you mature, they mature. We look at the story of Paul. Paul with Mark, where there was that separation at the very end. Paul says, hey, bring them because he's good for the work of the service, the ministry. And so I totally agree. It's like God did not call us to have that as our daily life.
1: Look, there's some Christians that I know, I don't want to be around them.
3: Yeah. Some I love from a distance.
1: I don't want to be around them.
3: Yeah.
1: Their personality is off-putting. Mm-hmm. It may be an ego that's out of control. It may be a constant harping on, you know, one note Johnny, that's every time you're around them, they're just harping on the same thing. There's Christians that I know, they never speak life. Everything is negative. Everything is sour. I don't want to be around them.
3: Yeah.
1: They're my brother in the Lord, but they're my brother from a distance. You know, I know some people, they love God. But when you try to talk to them, they're in your face, nose to nose, putting their hands all over you. I don't like that. Yeah. I don't want to be around people that put their hands on me and are constantly rubbing my arm and putting, you know, and writing nose to nose. We've all been around. I don't want that. And I'm sorry if that's the way you're going to be. Go do it somewhere else. I'm not going to let you do that. I just don't like that. And there's nothing wrong with that.
3: Isn't that part of guarding your relationship with God?
1: Well,
3: sometimes you have to say to somebody, I'm sorry. I remember when I was a Bible college student, there was a person, and you know this person, by the way, that was just so negative that I had to tell him, listen, I just can't fellowship with you because of the fact that I know God's called me here, and I've got to protect my calling. And later on, things change. But sometimes you've got to do that.
1: Yeah, you don't need to put yourself in a situation that you're always uncomfortable. Cherie from Louisiana, you're on the air. What is your question or comment for the panel?
4: This is Cherie, and I'm calling from Faraday, Louisiana.
1: Wow! All right.
3: We know where that is.
4: My grandma worked with your aunt at Ellis Five and Dime.
1: Are you serious?
4: Yes, ma'am. I mean, yes, sir.
1: Wow! That's history.
4: My mama, that is history. My mama, she still lives in, she lives in Ridgecrest, actually. Do you know where Ridgecrest is?
1: Yes.
4: That's actually where she lives, right by Faraday.
1: Yes. What is your question or comment?

0: for us?
1: My question is, I didn't even know this was possible, that Enoch and Elijah went to heaven in the physical form.
0: Right.
1: I don't understand that at all.
0: Well, they were translated. Mm-hmm. And they serve, first of all, symbolically, their translation serves as a picture of the coming rapture. When the dead in Christ will rise first, then we which are alive and remain shall be caught up. They were caught up by the Lord for an express purpose. That's because the reason why they were taken or translated, first of all, their ministry is futuristic. They will be the two witnesses that you read about in the middle part of the Great Tribulation that will come down on the streets of Jerusalem, and for the last 3.5 years will speak or preach, prophesy, proclaim righteousness. Now get this, Sharif, for 3.5 years straight.
2: Yeah.
0: No stopping.
2: Yeah.
0: Is they will be empowered by the Holy Spirit. And there's nothing the Antichrist, there's nothing that those that hate God can do about it. If they try to harm them, the Bible says that they will be struck down by fire. But at the end of the 3.5 year tribulation, right before the second coming, all of a sudden they will stop talking because God will have said everything He wants to say through them. And also, before I finish that thought, never forget, at the same time that they are preaching on the streets of Jerusalem, God is sending angels flying through the heavens proclaiming the same thing.
3: Yeah.
0: And the reason for it is that there can be no excuse for people saying you didn't warn us.
3: And what's interesting is God has watched over the Hebrew language so that those that are alive at the time that the witnesses are speaking will understand them. Now, they may not understand the people around them. In other words, the two witnesses may not know the Hebrew word for toaster, but they would understand all of the prophecies, all of the things spoken by the witnesses.
0: But at the end of that, of their prophesying at 3.5 years, when they stop, they will die. The Antichrist will be able to kill them. And it's, remember, the Bible says it's appointed unto man once to die. So they will enter into that. It's just that God has preserved them in their natural body because He has a work, a ministry for them that has not yet taken place.
1: I see. Now, can I ask you one more question?
0: Sure.
1: Whenever we are called home, like, when the Lord comes back, are we going to go in the physical body or the spiritual body?
0: Well, the dead in Christ will rise first. Thee which were alive and remain shall be caught up. It'll be in your natural body. The difference will be, though, at the moment of the rapture, you will go from a physical body to a glorified body.
2: Yeah.
1: And what happens to the physical body?
0: Well, just...
2: It's just changed.
0: It doesn't disappear. You're going to look like you look. You're going to be the same height that you were. You're going to have the same color hair. It's just that it will, right now, life is in the blood. We have to have blood in our human body to live. But at the moment of glorification, life will be in the spirit. And so our looks are not going to change, but the state of our body will change, and it will go from a natural body to a glorified body.
4: Will I get my hair back?
0: Yeah, I think you will, Dr. Gray.
3: We'll even tell you what color. No.
0: Anything else, Sharif?
1: That's it. Thank you so much.
0: Well, thank you.
1: I love your daddy.
0: Thank you.
1: My mom.
0: You know, she mentioned that Ellis drugstore. What that was right on Main Street of Faraday. And it was right down from the Arcade Theater. And it was on a Saturday morning. And every Saturday morning, my grandparents would give my dad a quarter. And he would go to the movies to watch Westerns, Hopalong Cassidy, Roy Rock, you know, all of the Westerns of that day, you know. And so he goes, he's in line, and he tells the story. He knew the lady that operated the ticket dispenser. Her name was Miss Green. I think she was a school teacher as well. And he gets up in line. It's his turn. He lays his quarter down, and she reaches up to pull the ticket stub down, and it jams, and she can't get the ticket out. And she's having to fool with the machine to get the ticket out. And it's while he's standing there waiting for her to do that, the Lord speaks to him and said, do not go in this place. I have called you and I have set you apart for my work. And standing there, he's 8 years old, standing

0: And they took the guy, took the cone, Mr. Ellis, that owned the store, and Daddy said, he gave me the biggest scoop of vanilla. He gave me the biggest scoop of chocolate. He gave me the biggest scoop of strawberry that I've ever seen in my life, and then gave me a dime back in change. And he said it was huge, that ice cream. And but he said that's when he got saved. That's the Ellis drugstore that she's talking about. What happens to free will when we enter heaven? Well, when we get to heaven, there will be no more need for free will because we are in a glorified state.
1: At that point, we get perfect will.
0: We get perfect will. We're totally locked in to the things of God and things of Christ. Will people still have the sin nature in them when they're in hell and cast like a fire? What do they need it for? They're already damned.
2: Yeah, it's already accomplished what it wanted to.
0: Yeah, whether it is or it isn't, doesn't matter. They're eternally damned. Need clarification. Explain this statement, speaking of Adam and Eve. The main problem, this is a statement, the main problem was the disobedience to God, the terrible sin that was committed of necessity cut the spiritual cord from God to Adam. The part I'm having difficulty with is sin committed of necessity. Okay, I don't know what you're talking about in this statement. Who made it, where it's found, or what I to comment on it. And it may have been by the use of the word necessity, it could have meant that what was necessary to happen was for man to rebel, to go against what God said. I don't know.
2: But I think foreknowledge of God, I think we agree on the fact that God did not cause it, but God set the situation knowing that Adam and Eve, because we know that the solution to sin pre-existed before sin came into the world. Yeah. In other words, a lamb slain from the foundation of the world.
0: Yeah, but that's not what
2: that's foreknowledge. But the necessity, some people are saying that they had to, and matter of fact, part of Mormon teaching is the fact that they did us a favor by sinning.
0: Yeah, for us to really give you an answer, we have to know more. Yeah. Where did this come from? Who said it? What was in the context of what was being said? Someone brought up a question the other day when we were talking. They were wondering if Jesus participated in the sacrificial system. The temple was still in existence. The priesthood was still doing sacrifices when he was on earth. So as a Jewish person, did he do sacrifices at the temple? No, because he had no sin to repent of. All sacrifices were for the purpose of forgiveness of sin. Do y'all agree with that?
3: Yes, this is a bigger question than what we have time for. But also the thought that pops in my mind is they couldn't quite do sacrifices properly because there was no more Ark of the Covenant. There were missing pieces.
0: Well, forget all of that. Right. They offered up sacrifice.
3: They did offer sacrifices.
0: They were offering up sacrifice, and they would bring a sacrifice for their sin. It would be offered up. So the question is not all of that other stuff. The question is, did Jesus ever go and bring a lamb and have it offered up? No, because those were offered up for sin. He knew no sin. He that knew no sin became a sin offering that we might become the righteousness of God.
1: He did go to the temple.
0: We know he went to the temple, and we know that during the feast, he went back to Jerusalem because as an observant Jew, certain feasts required, there were three of them that required the attendance of all Jewish males. So he went in families
2: Got
0: to make it quick.
2: This is not an opposition, just a suggestion. In the baptism of Christ with John the Baptist, he said, suffer this for righteousness' sake. Would he have been able to have done it for the sake of righteousness and not in a sense of cleansing?
0: There's no evidence. There's not one single inference of Scripture that Jesus ever offered up a sacrifice. And I think if he did, it would have told us. And I think because what would he offer up sacrifice for? Because they knew when they brought that lamb in and that priest laid his hand on it, and all of that. That was the transference of sin. What were they going to transfer?
2: Yeah.
0: There was no sin to transfer to that innocent lamb. And besides that, that lamb could not take away sin. It could only cover sin.
2: Cover sin. Yeah.
0: So I don't know. I think it would be totally anathema to the sinless perfection of Christ for him to offer up a sacrifice, because what would we be offering up a sacrifice for? He's not a sinner.
1: And there's no record of it.
0: And there's no record. We got to go. Be sure and tune in with us tomorrow. We love you. God bless.
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2: Without a doubt, Janet Paschal is one of gospel music's greatest female singers. I know she's been a blessing to multiple thousands around the world. 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Two of them are live, one is a studio recording. The two live are entitled Janet Paschal Live, An Evening with Janet Paschal, and then the studio album is entitled I Give You Jesus. All three of these CDs will be a blessing to you. It will be a great addition to your music library of anointed gospel songs. And the best part, as I said, they're $20 each, but you can have all three for just $50. So go online, go to the phone, send it in, however you want to order, but don't miss out on this very special Janet Paschal offer.
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0: 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This is a repeat broadcast of the Message of the Cross with Pastor Lauren Larson.

Welcome today to the Message of the Cross. We are so pleased to be with you. We're excited to be with you. We are going to be looking at two verses today, Romans 7:17, and I think we'll get to it 7:18, that have been at the very crux of debates about what Paul meant by the terms and what it indicates regarding the life of the believer for seemingly forever. While we may not be able to resolve the arguments, I think that we can give you, the listener, those that join us, I was going to say reader, but obviously you're not reading, those that join us today, we'll give you direction. We'll give you a little insight that I think will help as you progress through what needs to be progressed. And so I'm excited to get to verses 17 and 18. We'll introduce that in just a moment. But first of all, let me remind you that we still have a week of June left. It seems almost impossible that the sixth month is almost gone and the seventh month of the year is about to start, but that certainly is the truth. But in our last share-a-thon, we came up, about $870,000, $860,000 shy of where we needed to land in regard to the bills for television time, radio time, and internet. Those costs that we incur bringing you SBN over those platforms. So again, we remind you, if you haven't yet given this month, weren't able to give in the share-a-thon, we would greatly appreciate it if you would pray about it and then give as the Lord directs. Secondly, we want to remind you that even though we're coming to the end of the month, next week, on Thursday, we'll come to you for Bible-thon. It'll be July the 2nd, but we will be already knocking on the door and bringing Bible-thon to your attention. So we hope that you'll be thinking about that. I have always applauded you, our listening, viewing audience, for your response to Bible-thons. Over the years, you have impressed me with your desire to bring the Word of God to the third world country pastors that were trying to put the expositor's outreach study Bible into their hands. You've helped with

0: at. And I don't know the amount right now. I'm assuming we're somewhere between 3 and 4 million that have been handed out as outreach Bibles. And then the actual expositor's Bible has gone far beyond that number. But that, ladies and gentlemen, is a great asset to people who have little hope in going to Bible college, have little access to funds or even information, to have the expositor study Bible, which is a concise, detailed information source for that believer, that pastor. If that's the only source they have, well, it's a good one. And you have helped us do that. So Biblethon will be July 2nd. That will be next week. In fact, a week from today. So just keeping those things in mind as we move forward. So that's where we are. I want to invite you to greet the panel. And Mike Muzzerall, good to have you with us today.
1: Great to be here. Just want to invite those in the Crosby, Texas area, which is right outside of Houston. I'm going to be there July the 5th for a service at the Cross Worship Center, 19322 Dallas Road in Crosby, Texas. That's my good friend David Cavazos, and a lot of people here at the ministry know him. He's used to come to our kids' IKCs. And so the service starts at 10:30 a.m., so come and join us. If you need to contact Pastor David, his telephone number is 405-923-5576.
0: All right, very good. John Rosenstern, good to have you with us.
2: Good to be here again, Brother Lauren.
0: All right, and we're looking forward. You were telling us a little bit about the books that you're writing. Why don't you mention them again?
2: Yeah, there's two that are done right now. One is called Broken Cisterns. We originally named it The Rape of the Church. It was an idea Brother Swagger gave me many years ago. Wanted me to do as a follow-up to Rape of the Nation, the book he wrote. We changed the name to Broken Cisterns because it's probably more appropriate for today, and I think the theme of the book deals with that subject, the drifting of the church and its moorings and how it began as far as these movements that have come in and taken the church a little bit off track. So this book is a book of correction, and it's also a book of redirection. And then a book on Israel. Israel, a modern day miracle, shows from history how Israel became a miraculous means by which God would bring the Word of God into the world through Messiah Jesus Christ, of course, and then the womb of Messiah. But I deal more particularly in the last 150 years how Israel was regathered from throughout the world and show how the Bible brings that very clearly from Scripture to take place. And the current events we try to catalog from Scripture today, especially Scriptures in Psalm 83 and things of that nature. And then the third book I just began working on not long ago is A Letter to My Muslim Friends. Mm. And again, that is another follow-up to a book Brother Swaggart wrote dealing with a letter to his Catholic friends. So I'm busy. In fact, I spent about 13 hours in the last 3 days writing. So I have time to do it, and I'm looking forward to Now, it's going to take a few months to do what I'm doing, maybe longer because there's a lot of research I'm still doing with this. But have the people pray and let the Lord use me in a way that maybe we can help many others with these pieces of information.
0: Many of us will be looking forward to seeing the finished product.
2: Well, thank you, sir. Appreciate that.
0: Jonathan Steele, good to have you, my friend.
3: It is great to be here today. We're less than a month away from two of the greatest conferences of the summer and of the year. First of all, we got IYC International Youth Conference, July 22nd through the 26th. This is for ages 13 and older. We have a great list of dynamic speakers that Pastor Payers has put together, himself, Pastor Sean, Grace Brumley, which I think Brother Larson knows a little bit.
2: Just a little.
3: And then we got Pastor Gabe, we got Matthew Swaggart, and we got Pastor Donnie. So many great speakers lined up for this IYC. Make sure that you are making your plans to be here. It's not too late. If you are on the fence, go ahead and register. Go ahead and make your plans to get down here. And running concurrently at the exact same time of IYC, we will have IKC, International Kids Conference. Our theme this year is God's Masterpiece, and we're going to be focusing in on how we, as humans, we are the ones that are God's masterpiece out of everything that else that He's created. He is still working on us, as the old preschool song says. So God's masterpiece. We also have a great lineup of speakers lined up to minister to your children ages 6 to 12 years old. And again, it is not too late to register, to sign up, and make your plans to come down to these conferences. They will be life-changing. So make sure you come down here.
0: And the services themselves, am I correct in the saying that a person could attend them even if they didn't register for the camp itself?
3: Absolutely. So services are always free for IYC and IKC, for both. If parents want to come in and see what a service is like for IKC and for Powerhouse, absolutely. Any service on property is always free.
0: Yeah, I know that we've always had a contingency of folk that have come or that will be here.
3: Yeah.
0: Even our own people in town to come in and be a part of it. So I just wanted to make sure
3: the
0: people knew they were invited as well. This morning, Joseph and Paris got on a flight early, and that it should have been already in the air. They're going to be flying up to Oroville, Washington for the Crossover Conference. This is being held by the Valley Christian Fellowship, Pastor Randy McAllister and his wife Cindy, who do a terrific, wonderful job of preaching the gospel, preaching the message of the cross in Oroville, Washington. They have at least three churches that have been planted, maybe four and five, a radio program. They have a Timothy House and Ruth's House, which takes in drug addicts and teaches them how to live free via the message of the cross, via Christ and Him crucified. And most of their leadership in their churches and the people that have advanced into positions of importance in their churches have actually come through these houses. And so you can see the validity. You see discipleship. You see the heart of God beating in the people that travel through Brother Randy's care and Sister Cindy. And they're just fantastic people. But the conference itself will start tomorrow night. I think it was 7 o'clock, and then Sunday night, Paris and Mary Beth will be there. If Mary Beth has not been stricken with all day sickness, not just morning sickness, Paris said, but all day sickness, she'll be speaking Saturday morning. So it's going to be a great time in Oroville, Washington. I have been there myself. I haven't been able to get back. Cancer kind of threw me a loop and I wasn't able to travel, but I look forward to the time that I get a chance to go back up and minister to those people. If you're in the area, it will be good. I am this weekend, after tomorrow's broadcast, I'll be leaving for Brooklyn, New York this weekend, the 28th. I will be ministering at the Brooklyn Tabernacle at the 9 a.m. service, and that's a change from what we originally advertised. So there might be a mix in advertising that you are looking at. The 9 a.m. schedule was changed last weekend at the request of Pastor Cimbala, and he placed me in that position, and I'm glad to speak at any time in this church that has been an influence and a help to people all around the world. So what a privilege. If you're in the Brooklyn, New York area, come and join me this weekend in the 9 a.m. service. I'll be there in the 12 o'clock service as well, just to enjoy it, and would love to see you if that's the service you can make. I encourage people, get out and be a part of the Brooklyn Tabernacle. It'll be a blessing to you. One other thought, I am traveling in July. I only have one service in July that I have elected to do, and that will be in Gastonia, North Carolina. That's July 18th and 19th, and I will be with Pastor Jeff Williams. Jeff is a wonderful man, a good friend, Spirit of Life Church. He's doing a great job in Gastonia, and I'm looking forward to being there. Saturday morning, we'll have a teaching. Saturday night, we'll have service. And then Sunday morning, I'll do the service as well. So July 18th and the 19th, I will be traveling to Gastonia, North Carolina. All right, I believe that catches you up on most of the information. Mike, let's go ahead and read two verses here that will take us a day or two to get through, I think. But these are verses that we need to understand as believers. Mike?
1: All right. Now then, it is no more I that do it.
0: This has been misconstrued by many. It means I may be failing, but it's not what I want to do. No true Christian wants to sin because now the divine nature is in his life and it is supposed to rule, not the sin nature.
1: But sin.
0: The sin nature.
1: That dwells in me.
0: Despite the fact that some preachers claim that the sin nature is gone from the Christian. Paul here plainly says that the sin nature is still in the Christian. However, if our faith remains constant in the cross, the sin nature will be dormant, causing us no problem. Otherwise, it will cause great problems. While the sin nature dwells in us, it is not to rule in us. Go ahead and read verse 18.
1: For I know that in me, that is, in my flesh, dwells no good thing.
0: Speak of man's own ability, or rather the lack thereof, in comparison to the Holy Spirit, at least when it comes to spiritual things.
1: For to will is present with me.
0: Paul is speaking here of his willpower. Regrettably, most modern Christians are trying to live for God by means of willpower, thinking falsely that since they have come to Christ, they are now free to say no to sin. That is the wrong way to look at the situation. The believer cannot live for God by the strength of willpower. While the will is definitely important, it alone is not enough. But believer must exercise faith in Christ and the cross and do so constantly. Then he will have the ability and strength to say yes to Christ, which automatically says no to the things of the world.
1: But how to perform that which is good, I find not.
0: Outside of the cross, it is impossible to find a way to do good. Sometimes we get lost in the details, and I need to take a step back this morning and kind of get the overall picture before we go into the details again. I was thinking as I was driving in and in prayer this morning about the beginnings of the message of the cross for us, what it was like as we begin to learn this process, the ways and means, if you will, of the new covenant. And a phrase came back to mind that really I initiated with Brother Swigert probably 1998, 1999, somewhere in that. And that was this, the prescribed order. It became a statement that we utilized over and over again. And I don't think we've really said that statement, but I'd like to bring it back into vogue, bring it back into your mind and explain it a little bit as we look at the overview of what Paul is teaching here for a moment. Prescribed order. It speaks of a prescription. In the natural, if you have a problem and you go to the doctor and he diagnoses the problem and he says, well, I'm going to give you a prescription. I want you to go get it filled and I want you to follow the instructions on the prescription. And that will take care, we trust, of the issue that you're having, the medical issue. When we talk about the prescribed order of God, we're talking about the ways and means, the prescribed order that God gives us in His Word as to how to live for God. And we used that term over and over and over again. I bring it to your attention this morning because what Paul has been doing in Romans 6, 7, and 8 is defining the prescribed order for sanctification. What is it that we need to know? What is it that we have to believe? What is it that we have to embrace in order to move through God's prescription for Christian growth, for successful Christian living? And so I just bring this to your mind today. What Paul has been teaching, first of all, in Romans 6, is that our union with Christ has freed us from the sin nature and that we have freedom. If it stopped there and didn't give us Romans 7, it would leave us minus very needful information that would be and still is confusing to the believer if it's not explained or is unknown. The believer is freed from the dominion of sin, but there's a couple of monkey wrenches that might be thrown in the machinery to sabotage the Christian experience. The first Paul deals with in chapter 7 is the law, and he tells us that the believer is dead to the law. First of all, and we've said this over and over again, I'll remind you of it, there's nothing wrong with the law. The law is righteous, holy, and good. But every time that the believer begins to focus on law, there's an opportunity for him to think of it in the wrong way or approach it by the wrong means. In that, I mean that what God says is righteous in His Word, Old and New Covenant alike, Old and New Testament alike, is still a requirement for the believer. He's the same God in the New Testament.

as he was in the old. But the problem with law, and this could extend to law of any kind, laws that we make up, laws that our religious fellowships provide, they have a tendency to cause the believer to place faith in himself and in his ability to perform what that law describes. Righteousness, again, is not an option. Holiness is not an option. The author of Hebrews said, without holiness, no man will see the Lord. It's not an option. And so we don't disregard what's righteous and holy and good. But the warning that Paul gives to all born-again believers is this, that when the law is applied to the heart of man, it can oftentimes cause sin in us, to respond in a wrong way. Sin can take a look at that and say, oh, you don't need to do that, or I'll ignore that. Sin in us might also say, here's the side that confuses us. I'll do that. I can perform that. And we place our faith in ourselves. And when we do that, we're attempting to do the right thing in the wrong way. Brother Carter Conlon said, we're trying to be godly without God. And that's a problem. And that's the major problem, I think, in most Christendom. So Paul warns us in this prescribed order of God to be careful when it comes to law. But he emphasizes there's nothing wrong with law. There's nothing wrong with routines. There's nothing wrong with disciplines. There's nothing wrong with embracing what the Bible says the believer should do. The danger is that because of sin in us, we will have the tendency to place our faith in ourselves to accomplish it. And when we do that, we operate outside of the prescribed order that God has given. The prescribed order of God is, again, the order that demands that we have our faith in Christ and that that results in the activity of the indwelling Holy Spirit, who alone can equip us to live the Christian life. That's the prescribed order of God. So law is not wrong. Disciplines are not wrong. What we do as a routine and we feel it's spiritually healthy is not wrong. The Bible teaches us to read and to study the Word. The Bible teaches us that we are to study to show ourselves approved unto God, a workman that needeth not to be ashamed. So we have to be able to study the Word of God. The Bible tells us to pray constantly, to take every need to the Lord. So prayer is not wrong. But again, if we try to substitute, that's the word I'm looking for, faith in Christ for a discipline, a law, or a rule, then the sin in us that still exists, whether we want to agree with that or not, will in fact motivate us often to have faith in self. And this is where the problem comes in. So when we come to Romans 7, we're actually experiencing Paul saying that sin is still in the believer. Now that subject has been debated and what it means debated again and again and again. I'm a teacher, and so over the years, men here on the platform would acquiesce to this thought. We try to get every I dotted and every T crossed. But when it comes to the words regarding sin nature or flesh, it's one of the most debated words that the Apostle Paul uses. He uses flesh 91 times, I think, in the Bible itself, in his writings. And the problem with his word flesh, which is sarx, is that it encompasses a wide spectrum of usage. It could mean just the physical body. It could mean a person's relatives or those that he was raised around, their flesh. But most of the time, and these numbers that I'm about to give you are mine, I made them up, 90-95% of the time, flesh indicates sin operative in and existing in the life of the believer. And so is there a difference between the sin nature and flesh? I have been taught and I have believed that there's a distinct difference. The word is hamartia for sin nature, and the word is sarx for flesh.
I have believed and taught.

0: and thought that the sin nature was the source of sin and the flesh was the expression of the sin nature as far as sin was concerned. So the power source, as I have seen it over the years, has been in the sin nature impacting our flesh and bringing about sin. That's the process that I see. Others disagree with that, and they say that the sin nature is really swallowed up and overlaps into and now exists in flesh. I'm a teacher. I want to dot the I, cross the T, but I've come to the conclusion that no one is probably going to win that argument as to what flesh exactly is, what sin nature exactly is. We want to. The anthropology cries out to us to answer. But I wonder, gentlemen, if it's not more important to recognize the big picture here so that we get the prescribed order of God. And that's this. Sin lives in us. Sin dwells in us. It is never going away until the rapture of the church, till the glorification of the body. And there is a prescribed order that will allow us to rise above sin. Paul states that he is carnal, sold under sin, but he never gives in to sin as a constant lifestyle. He never excuses the presence of sin in him as a means to live an ungodly life. He recognizes that sin is in him and that sin needs to be cared for or taken care of. We need to understand, however we see flesh, sin nature, that it is a problem. It is lurking. It is ready to rise and influence and cause dominion of sin in our lives if we don't operate in the prescribed order of God. So as we come to Romans 17 and 18, maybe the gentlemen here have a better view, a way of explaining what is sin nature, what is flesh than I do. But maybe Paul was indistinct in his writings at times because the issue isn't necessarily the definition. The issue is how do we deal with sin in us? We see it's here, yeah. But how do we deal with sin in us? Gentlemen?
1: Well, dwelleth, oikeo, if I'm pronouncing the word, is it oikeo, for better pronunciation? Why does it start with a Jewish term, right?
0: Yeah.
1: Oi. But seriously, yeah, because it's going to bring problems. Seriously, though, there's an essence of this is dwelling in the house. It's we can't deny this. The sin nature, although Paul would say in Romans 6:6 was destroyed, it's still there. Its presence is there, which means that's a problem, number one, for Christians to reckon with. We need to understand that this is a power that we were incapable of overcoming before our salvation. Paul is trying to demonstrate and illustrate to us that this presence, that it's there, still we in ourselves don't have the power to overcome it. The idea, and we'll deal with it more in the next verse, of the will of a person, the will sets the direction a person goes, but it has no power to fulfill that direction. And this way, I'm explaining, these are my words. We have the power of the Holy Spirit available to us, as you said, if we understand God's prescribed order. The cross would be in vain if we think that we can produce some element of righteousness. For if righteousness come by the law, Christ is dead, what? In vain.
0: In vain,
1: So we have to come to the realization, number one, I can't do it. What dwells in my flesh, obviously, is no good thing because it's only going to produce failure. So now I have to live on a higher plane. I'll bring this thought up, and I think it'll make sense of this. But when you look back at, I'll use the example from Genesis chapter 6, 5, where the Lord tells, pertaining to the thoughts of men is always on evil. That word thoughts there has the idea of the inclinations, the will of a person. The Jews at this time began, they didn't fulfill it to the rabbinical age a few hundred years after Christ, the idea of two natures of man, the sin nature, they didn't call it the sin nature, they call it the Yetzer Hara, and then the Yetzer HaTov, the good nature and the evil nature of man. Where the Greeks got off track was they created a dualism out of this, which I feel Gnosticism birthed these concepts. And that was found in Zoroastrianism in Persia, where you have a good nature of man and an evil nature of man. Well, why is the evil nature there, and how do we stop that evil nature from activating and working? And that's kind of the question the Greek scholars could not answer, Plato, Socrates, and these others. But as far as the Jews, they

0: also have this duality in terms of these natures. Well, we have a new nature, which is what the Lord gave us, as the Lord would tell us. And then we have this sin nature. The sin nature present should not give us day-to-day complications. But if we deny it's there, the Lord says, John wrote, that we are deceived, you know, because the sin nature is present.
1: Yeah.
0: If we say we have no sin, we're a liar and we're deceived. Words to that effect. So understanding the power, this is where the believer has to come to the realization. I have to reckon and understand I can't do it, whatever it is regarding spiritual righteousness or living for God. So how do I do that? Understanding that I am crucified with Christ. Nevertheless, I live with the life that I now live in the flesh in this body. The body is not sinful. That's what Gnosticism basically said is, okay, you've got this flesh which is evil and you've got a spirit that is good. So therefore, if you sin, it's not your fault. No, no, we're fully accountable because now
2: That's
0: we
2: right.
0: have
2: right.
0: Yeah, the right. direction we can choose to go. And that is, Lord, you did this on my behalf. I now am in you. You're in me. The power of your spirit is working in me. And now the Holy Spirit's going to quicken us. Sin shall not have what? Dominion over me. That's clear. So we can't say that the average Christian is going to walk around daily struggling with the sin nature. I don't believe that's normal Christian living. I think where the sin nature becomes a complication to the believer, obviously, is we are living in this body and we are accustomed to operating in our own desires, our own will, and our own passions. Mm-hmm. Some of those passions are produced by the physical body itself. But at the same time, we have to come to realization there's a greater power source that Paul would say will quicken our mortal members.
1: Yeah.
0: And what's that quickening power? It's the Holy Spirit.
1: Right.
0: And he works through our faith in what Jesus Christ did for us at the cross. And therefore, the antagonist that stays in the house, that is constantly whining at us, telling us, you should do this, you should do that, that's presenting laws and presenting means. And I think that's what the sin nature does, to get us to do something in our own power, independent from God, yeah. instead of being dependent on Christ.
2: And John, I don't feel that influence is ever totally stilled.
0: It's going to keep
2: so
0: antagonizing.
2: That, yeah. When we talk about dormancy, and Brother Swigert was strong with that term, I think Kenneth Wiest probably said it best, relative dormancy.
0: Yeah. Well, let's explain that in this way. You have a situation in the home where you have someone antagonizing, and I'm not referring to spouses, so ladies, Rosie, this has nothing to do with you. Nothing,
2: yeah, right.
0: I know nothing.
3: She's
0: good
3: on the phone, by the way.
0: She's on the phone call, Mike. You better tell him. But that's the antagonist. They're antagonizing you, or it's at work to do something. And this is what the sin nature does. It's trying to get you to do something independently. So
2: outside
0: it's going to, and this is where Satan can use that temptation through the sin nature to get to us. And finally, we submit by saying, I've got to take this into my own hands. And we're not saying it that way, but we now want to do something of our own effort.
3: But it's not our willpower.
0: No, it's not.
3: You know, and the thing is, back to oikeo.
0: Yeah.
3: Oikeo has the idea that it cohabitates.
2: You're talking about dwelling.
0: The dwelling.
3: Dwelling.
0: The dwelling.
3: That I'm sorry. That it dwells, it cohabitates, but it doesn't mean that it's in parallel or in union with the flesh or union with the divine spirit. It's there, but we can dictate through the cross. We can dictate, you're in that room. Close the door. You're in that room. When we go and open that door, when we do things by our actions, by our thought process, not being filtered out by what Philippians says we should be thinking on, we can open that door. Then it will, as you said, manifest itself through the flesh that would cause us. And that's that warring that Paul talks about. But it's there, and we can't give it an eviction notice.
2: Yeah. And if we go to Galatians 5,
0: that's
2: again, speaking of relative dormancy, the believer has been set free, and herein lies the confusion and oftentimes the debate on the subject. We are new creations in Christ Jesus. I have a new heart. I have a new spirit. That's not in question. And at salvation, the Holy Spirit does indwell me, giving me the power to live holy. That's why immediately in my life, as a drunkard, as a druggie, those things began to fall off. I didn't know what was happening. The power of the indwelling spirit began to evidence control and gave me freedom from things.

0: things I could not have been freed from otherwise. So I know the power of the Holy Spirit. But as we grow up as a believer, we have to be aware of two things. Number one, sin still exists in us. It is never going away. Galatians 5 says that the Spirit lusts against the flesh against the Spirit. So there's a constant battle of sorts. I think that that battle diminishes the more we mature in our faith. And by that, I mean by the consistency of keeping your faith in Christ and the cross, we limit or cause the influence of sin in us to be diminished. However, having said that, I warn us, and I think this is what Paul is trying to do, that sin is constantly lurking. It is a constant enemy. Brother Swigert would say that sin is left in us as a disciplinary measure. If we don't operate in the ways and means of the prescribed order of God and operate as Paul is outlining for us here, the presence of sin in us can rise again to dominion and go far beyond what God intended for us to experience. So it's a safety catch, I guess, a discipline, a teaching process, a teaching us not to depend on self, which is not an easy lesson to learn.
1: Right.
0: It's something that we have to constantly grow in. So I think this is the big picture that we get here. So when we talk about sin in us, don't tear your clothes and throw dirt in the air. It is in you. Whether your own experience, if you're honest, would say, yeah, I still have problems. And no matter how long you've understood the message of the cross, our faith is never as strong and complete and mature as we might think it is. I've found in my life, I'll say it this way, rooms in my heart that I still operate in independence. I haven't turned them over. And God will take us to the woodshed and show us what those areas are. But those areas in us can cause us problems. And so there's a sense in which I do believe the word dormant is appropriate, but relative dormancy is again, it's dormant to the degree that your faith is in Christ and the cross, to the degree that you're still learning, you're still growing, that faith in Christ is still maturing, you're going to find some problems with sin. But it's not there to overwhelm you. God didn't leave it in you so you'd be defeated. He didn't leave it in you so you could have an excuse to live a sinful, ungodly lifestyle. Oh, I can't break free from this. Paul never used this. Jonathan said it earlier in the week several times. Paul never used the presence of sin as an excuse to live a sinful life. Oh, I can't help it. I just have to sin a little bit every day. That's not why Paul presents it. He presents it as a warning, as a knowledge so that you, the individual who are experiencing sin in you, aren't confused. You are a new creation in Christ Jesus. You have freedoms that the Bible declares for you. I want you to be assured of that. But again, understand that God is teaching us how to depend entirely upon Him. Desperately, we need to search out for His help in every area of our life consistently. We need to be desperate for that. And sin in us helps us with that process. So we'll be right back. We'll talk about it some more. And stick with us.
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0: Touch through me.
2: Touch through me. 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
0: Be bold, be strong.

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1: The goodness of God.
2: Oh, I will sing of the goodness of God.
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3: Praise ye the Lord. 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

0: We've tried in the opening segment to lay the foundation of what the prescribed order is and why Paul is saying what he is saying, but let's deal specifically with text. Verse 17, now then it is no more I that do it. Is Paul copping out here? Is Paul saying he's not responsible by that statement?
1: Not whatsoever. He's basically giving the recognition and understanding of the influence that the sin nature can have on a believer. And he's, of course, all of what he said, if you've brought up in the review with regard to the influences on us, how law affects us and the impact of what it can do, the sin nature actually will build a base of operations, in essence, to work against us. And it seeks to bring us under its dominion again. Although we're not under its dominion, we can let it become part of our, or gain its mastery over us if we don't walk correctly in the Spirit.
0: So Paul is not saying, I can't do anything, it's not my fault. He's still owning up to personal responsibility.
1: Absolutely.
0: But he's just simply saying, I recognize that I've allowed sin to operate and I didn't need to. And I think that's an important thought.
1: Our responsibilities as believers is to faith. Paul would say in Romans 1 and in Romans, I believe, 15 or 16, that the obedience to faith is what is important. If we find ourselves straying from that prescribed order, then we are left with nothing but our inabilities. And then the sin nature is going to have that influence and it will dominate and we will do the things that Paul will say in a few moments that although I don't want to do them, here I'm doing them.
0: Yeah.
1: The very things that are my mind is opposing, but I'm carrying this out in my physical body.
0: Yeah, but he's not, and I think it's really important that we stress it, he's not saying I'm not at task for this action.
1: Exactly.
0: He's not trying to eliminate personal responsibility. And I've heard some say, well, I have sin in me, so it's not my fault. No, if we have a prescribed order of victory given to us, and we do, then sin exhibited through us in any way, shape, fashion, or form is our concern, our fault.
1: Everywhere we look in Paul's epistles, after he gives us the proper explanation and direction to follow, then there is a call to obedience and how that is played out. And there are consequences and penalties for those that don't obey.
2: You know, we see that Paul is struggling to know why. That's the whole point.
1: Good point.
2: He wants to know why. Why can't I do what I know I should do? Being a man under the law, being the authority under Judaism, why can't I do this? And this is explaining, now I know why I can't do it.
0: Yeah.
2: The sin nature is manifesting into the flesh, and it is the flesh that causes the sin, not my desire. My desire is to walk with God. I just can't do it in myself.
0: Yeah.
2: And then he points to the fact that it is now, and then jumping to the next chapter, that victory is found in Christ, and therefore there is no condemnation. Not that sin does not dwell in me. It's dwelling, but it's in a room in which the blood can keep closed if we allow that to keep it closed.
0: Now, we've also taught, and I know you think this too, I'm pretty sure, Romans 7, 14 through the end of the chapter, we're dealing with present tense verbs and pronouns.
2: Right.
0: So Paul's not in a state of confusion when he writes this. These are facts.
2: Yeah.
0: They were confusing, I'm sure, when he first encountered them. But he's knowledgeable of everything now, but he's expressing to you, the believer, 2,000 years later, that the confusion you're feeling and you're sensing is explained by the presence of sin in us and that we are responsible. I need us to understand that what Paul is trying to give us in the prescribed order of God is a knowledge of what we have against us and that we have to take personal responsibility for it. And Paul is doing that even as he, and I'll use this again, he sits at the desk at Corinth writing the book of Romans some 25, 30 years after being born again, after he's been preaching around the world for the last 10, 15 years, after he's been knowledgeable of the new covenant for about the same amount of time, as far as we can tell. He's not confused. He understands. So he's telling us, if we're confused about why sin is manifesting in our lives, then we should go back and take a look at these verses and understand that it is our responsibility.
3: And again, we keep saying our responsibility, and again, we keep focusing that Paul is not casting away personal responsibility. We need to realize that true victory can never happen as long as I'm not taking responsibility for my actions.
0: Good thought.
3: I cannot blame someone else. I cannot blame something else. I can't say that's the sin in me. That's not me that's actually doing it. I have no response. We're never going to see victory over sin. We're never going to see victory in our life. And we're never going to live the prescribed order of victory that God has laid out in Scripture as long as I am not taking responsibility for what I am doing.
0: Yeah.
3: That's why we're focusing in. We've said it so much this program. That's why we're focusing in on this, because we live in a culture and a society that wants to blame everyone else for what I'm going through.
0: Yeah.
3: I'm not responsible for what's happening in my mind. I'm not responsible for what actions that I take. I was born this way. And again, the list could go on and on and on of how we're casting responsibility away from us. That is not Scripture. We need to take responsibility for what we are going through, for what we are doing, and then and only then can God actually work inside of us.
0: All right. So the big picture, if we're going to walk in the prescribed order of God, is I am freed from sin. Mm-hmm. But sin still dwells in me.
3: Right.
0: And sin is a consistent problem that I must address properly, and it's my responsibility. So when Paul recognizes it's no longer I that do it, he's speaking of, if I could use this terminology, the status of the born-again man who desires God, loves God.
1: Exactly.
0: And this is the normal procedure or normal status of a born-again man. It's a part of being a new creation. The prophecies of Ezekiel 36, I'll give you a new heart.
3: Right.
0: And that heart changes from one that is against God to one that is for God. And a new spirit, one that can't comprehend spiritual truth to one that is enabled to receive spiritual truth. And not only that, God gives us that fleshly, pliable heart, that inner man that wants God. And last of all, according to the prophecy of Ezekiel 36, he places his spirit within us, which is the case of every, born-again man.
1: Right.
0: Every born-again man has this total package. So the I that Paul speaks of, it is no more I that do it, but sin that dwells in me. He's saying the same complex thought process that you and I go through. I didn't want to do that. And it's not what I set out to do. I've said it this way for years. No born-again person gets up in the morning and says, I can't wait to fail God today.
2: Yeah.
0: Just isn't the nature of the man.
1: No.
0: The nature of the born-again man is, I can't wait to serve him.
1: Amen.
0: And so while we see sin at times manifest, we look back at ourselves and say, why in the world did I do that? And this is the confusion.
1: Yeah.
0: This is the tension of living in the already set free from sin, but not yet totally free from the presence of sin that we live in.
1: Right.
2: Could I borrow from Judges, going back into the Old Testament, as to one of the reasons why maybe the sin nature was allowed to

0: worshiping their gods. Mm-hmm. So let's bring the parallel into the New Testament. The Old Testament is the New Testament concealed, New Testament, the Old Testament revealed. So we see that the sin nature is there, but we don't have to obey it, nor should we allow it to influence us. And that's what Paul says. I know it's there. It dwells there. It cohabitates there, but I'm not going to let it have dominion. And so, but God allowed it, I think allowed it to stay so that every day we would be constrained maybe to keep our eyes on the cross.
1: Yeah, that's the disciplinary measure right. Brother Swigert right. talked about. And that's why when you listen to him, especially in the last 2 or 3 years of his life, he would come to the program and say it 2 or 3 times a day and never fail. I got up this morning and I said, Lord, my faith is not in me. It's not in my ability. It's not in what I can do. It's not in, I realize that the Lord, and I'm going to paraphrase here, without you, I can't do anything.
0: Yeah.
1: And I honestly think that Brother Swigert probably, because of everything that he had traveled through, was an individual that had come further along in the maturity of his faith than most people will ever do in this lifetime. He had learned the hard way that faith in Christ and Him crucified is the only ways and means, and he was totally sold out to it. But he realized that every day, several times a day, he needed to reaffirm where his faith
0: was.
1: That's good. And this is how he operated in the prescribed order of God. It wasn't, I know that now and leave it.
0: I've arrived. He never gave the impression, no. I've arrived. It's always, and one of the things I brought up to the students is that a man of God that wants, and a woman of God that wants a deep, intimate relationship will never be satisfied with that level. They want more. They want more. And it's not that they're not happy with their life with God. It's just they want more. And if you look at the revivals, it was the same thing. You had Evans, for example. He loved God, but he kept on saying, break me, break me. Do more in me. Do more in me. I want to be closer to you. And that's true love.
1: Yeah. So we have established then that sin dwells in us.
0: Correct.
1: And we have to take responsibility for us. Paul would say in verse 18, for I know, this is experiential knowledge, that in me, I think it's probably gnosko.
0: No, it's not. But the thing with that verb in the Greek, that it is a perfect tense, is eido, I think it is. But it is a perfect active indicative, which means it's a past action that he's aware of
1: right.
0: with ongoing results.
1: Yeah.
0: It's got ongoing results. In other words, I have come to know this experientially.
1: Yeah.
0: With the result is I'm never going to let go of it.
1: Yeah.
0: Now the Greek word does not allow, that verb does not allow it to say it will always be that. He knows it. Now he can decide later on to ignore it. But he does know very clearly in verse 18 that in him, he's learned by experience that in him dwells no good thing. And the Greek word there is agathos, and it also means profitable.
1: Yeah.
0: So it's not good in the sense of this is good, this is better, this kind of stuff. It's profitable. There's nothing in me that's even profitable.
1: Yeah, I can't profit myself.
2: I know they're in the idea, maybe you correct me if I'm wrong on this, Mike, but I think it was Zodiades brings the idea of, in this particular sense, to see, to perceive, to understand by seeing it. Paul is speaking here as a saved man who's looking back to tell us from his experience what he saw happening, and then he's going to bring the solution as we get into the first few verses of Romans chapter 8. So he experienced this. He saw this happening to himself. And this is how we as well, any believer that's watching it, that's honest with themselves, can say, I've had this happen to me.
1: You're right. You
2: know? Yeah. And this is why we were strong in opposition to some of the doctrines of the Grace Revolution because of their stance on, you know, don't talk about sin. Well, sin is the problem.
1: Yeah.
2: Acts of sin are the manifestation of the sin nature that's obviously being...
0: They've accused us, you spend so much time talking about sin that you're encouraging sin.
2: Yeah, it creates a consciousness of sin.
1: Yeah, and we don't we don't have to have a conversation about sin
2: to experience it.
1: Yeah. It dwells in us.
0: Well, through ignorance, it manifests more. Right, so by talking about it and coming to the, and Ido, I'm just looking at Strong's Bank's

0: comment, he said, this is a primary verb used only in certain past tense. So it's the idea, I have, as you said, I have come to know. Well, how have you come to know? He's come to know by experience. He realized, even though I want to find something good in me, there's nothing
1: good in there.
2: But the perfect tense is important because it's an ongoing situation.
0: It's very important. You know, past tense,
2: it's not just something I learned and I forgot. It's today I'm putting this into action.
0: This is not an aorist, which means it's a simple past tense or a imperfect tense. This is a perfect tense, past knowledge with ongoing results of that.
2: Correct me if I'm wrong. He's saying that I live with this information constantly.
0: Daily.
2: Mm-hmm. Yeah, this is something
1: ever present.
0: From an experience, from an understanding.
2: Here's where we are. I know that in me, that is in my flesh, dwells no good thing. We've already talked about the idea of flesh. It's a complicated word in the sense of Paul's usage. Sarx is the Greek, and it has derivatives, different additions to the ending. But it basically means fleshly or carnal. And hamartia is the word for sin. Gentlemen, anything you want to add to the conversation? Again, I've said I'm trying to understand to the best of my knowledge what Paul is meaning by the term flesh. Do any want to add to anything of that? It's a difficult, you know, Douglas Moo is a scholar I respect a lot. And he said this about Paul's use of the word flesh, and he said it's tricky.
1: And he's a scholar.
2: He says it's tricky. In other words, it's hard to fully comprehend. And that's why I'd kind of like to stay with the idea that this is where sin is expressed through us, and it's always available to be expressed through us, even if I can't, to the viewer's satisfaction, define what flesh is, what sin nature is. Like I said, I was taught and have believed that sin nature is the power source, flesh is the expression. But it's kind of like soul and spirit. You can't have one without the other. They overlap to such a degree, that's what makes the word tricky.
3: Right. And, you know, the way I've always, and it is tricky, the way that I've always viewed it is flesh is more like a tool. And what it does is controlled by actually the nature that's controlling me. So and whenever I am unsaved and the sin nature is just ruling and reigning, my flesh is being controlled by the sin nature. But the goal at salvation, when we receive a divine nature, when the Holy Spirit lives in us, that He starts to live through us as well. And living through us would then mean the flesh, right? My body, which is part of what the flesh is, can then be used by the divine nature for good. Is that a good way to look at it?
2: Well, I think it is certainly, again, one of the ways we should.

0: Yeah.
1: And so I probably want to stay there primarily because, again, as a teacher, I want to dot my I and cross my T, and we could have theological mm-hmm. conversations about which is what and what is which I have had and will continue to have with different people. And as I study the different scholarship, some of you may have a different view of what flesh is and what the sin nature is. Here's the problem. It's in us. And it's contrary to God's prescribed order. And Paul says that he has come to know and realizes each and every day that in him dwells no good thing. Why does he tell us that? So that we have no confidence in who we are, what we can do, and how we can go about accomplishing it. If we want to operate in the prescribed order of God, we have to come to that place where we're totally devoid of faith in self. Sadly, I guess I can say this truthfully, none of us are there. Therefore, based on that thought, the idea of dormancy for the sin nature has to remain relative dormant, because without perfect faith, there was only one man that had it, and he didn't even have a sin nature.
2: That's right.
1: Without perfect faith, it would be an impossibility. So we live with the warning that says we've got to approach our Christian experience by faith in Christ and the cross every single day, all day long, Amen. Because in us, there's something that will bend us and lead us outside of the purposes and will of God, whether we like to admit it or not. We love you. Be sure that you join us tomorrow. We're going to have a special guest on the program tomorrow. And when we finish with that, we'll come back to verse 18. So please come with us.
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6: Praise you, Jesus. Lord, we thank you for the cross tonight. We thank you for all you accomplished there on our behalf. What you did for us, Lord. Lord, we'll praise you forever and ever for what you did. Hallelujah. There's a place.

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1: All right, Luke chapter 2, and I got to make up time. Luke chapter 2, we're going to begin in verse 1, and we'll...

We'll read until I think we should stop reading. And it came to pass in those days that there went out a decree from Caesar Augustus that all the world should be taxed. And this taxing was first made when Cyrenius was governor of Syria. And all went to be taxed, everyone into his own city. And Joseph also went up from Galilee out of the city of Nazareth into Judea unto the city of David, which is called Bethlehem, because he was of the house and the lineage of David, to be taxed with Mary, his espoused wife, being great with child. And so it was that while they were there, the days were accomplished that she should be delivered. And she brought forth her firstborn son and wrapped him in swaddling clothes and laid him in a manger, because there was no room for them in the inn. And there were in the same country shepherds abiding in the field, keeping watch over the flock by night. And lo, the angel of the Lord came to them, and the glory of the Lord shone around them, and they were sore afraid. And the angel said unto them, "Fear not, for behold, I bring you good tidings of great joy." Man, has anybody ever felt what this angel was declaring? Good tidings of great joy. I can tell you, the moment that Jesus entered into my heart, the moment that he came into my life, I sensed, I experienced, I felt a joy that I had never felt before. It was the kind of joy that changed everything around me. Joy so filled my heart that people I had hated before coming to Christ, I now loved. It's good tidings of great joy, which shall be to all people. For unto you is born this day in the city of David a Savior, which is Christ the Lord. And this shall be a sign to you. You will find this baby wrapped in swaddling clothes, lying in a manger. And suddenly there was with the angel a multitude of heavenly hosts, praising God and saying, "Glory to God in the highest, and on earth peace and goodwill toward men." And it came to pass as the angels were gone away from them into heaven, the shepherds said one to another, "Let us now go into Bethlehem and see this thing which has come to pass, which the Lord has made known to us." And they came with haste, and they found Mary and Joseph and the baby lying in a manger. And when they had seen it, they made known abroad the saying which was told them concerning this child. And all they that heard it wondered at these things which were told them by the shepherds. But Mary kept all things and pondered them in her heart. And the shepherds returned, glorifying and praising God for all the things that they had heard and seen, and it was told unto them. I want to preach a message to you tonight, simply entitled, "Joy Incarnate, God with Us and Christ in Us." Joy Incarnate, God with Us and Christ in Us. Can you help me pray tonight? Heavenly Father, we enter into your courts with praise tonight. We come into your gates with thanksgiving. We offer to you a sacrifice of praise. We give you the glory and the honor that you alone deserve. I want to thank you tonight, Father, for your presence that has been in this house, Lord. We do not deserve it. In no way, Lord, do we deserve your presence among us, but we are grateful for it. And Lord, we ask that your spirit that has been in this house, I pray that as much as our singing was worship to you, that this preaching would be worship to you. And Lord, that your presence would stay with us and that you would move in every heart and in every life, not only here in this auditorium, but through those television cameras. I pray tonight for a spirit of wisdom and revelation, that the eyes of our understanding would be opened, God, and we will give you all the praise, all the honor, all the glory. And everybody said amen and amen. I was leaving chapel. I had just preached chapel, and I was driving to the New Orleans airport. And things were not going well at the time with Oliver. And I do implore you, if you'd continue to help us to pray for him. He's still experiencing these episodes that started back in June. But on a positive note, they seem to have affected him in no way. And so we're grateful for that. And we just ask that you continue to help us pray that they would just stop, and that we would not have to worry about this anymore, but as they continue, that he would not be affected in any negative way. We would appreciate those prayers. And at the time, it was very heavy. They weren't stopping, and we were not very familiar with it all, and we were torn up. And here I am about to fly to the other side of the country
and be away from my family, hours and hours away from my family, and not be able to be there if something were to happen. And by the end of that weekend, my wife had ended up back in the hospital with our son. And it was a hard season, and it's still been a hard season. And I remember I'm driving to the airport, and I just have a playlist playing. And there's a song, I don't know if y'all have heard it, I'm sure you have, I'm always late to the party on new music, but it's a song called The Joy. Y'all know that song? The Joy. It's a great song, and I've learned to appreciate it, and I turn it on all the time now. But here's what it said, "This is the day you made, so I'll rejoice and be glad in it. This is where I believe you're more than enough for me. You're faithful to your promise. You're strong when I am weak. When I'm standing in your presence, I have everything I need." And then the David Dennis, he goes into singing, "The joy of the Lord. The joy of the Lord is my strength." And I'm not kidding you. As soon as those words came out of his mouth, I said in my spirit, "Lord, I don't feel your joy in this." And I kid you not, as soon as those words finished passing through my spirit, David Dennis sang, "It's more than a feeling." Ooh, you can't time things more perfectly than God. I said, you can't time it more perfectly than God knows how to time something. The joy of the Lord is my strength. I don't feel your joy. Perish, it's more than a feeling. Oh, and as that that word didn't come from David Dennis, that word came from God. And that word pricked my heart, and I sensed God's presence saturate my car. And right there it was, more than a feeling, it was God's strength. It was God's presence with me. God incarnate, God among us, God with us, God here, right now. 2,000 years ago, thank God for that, but it's more than that. He's here right now. And just as he was good tidings of great joy then, he is good tidings of great joy right now. And right there in that car, joy, not a feeling, but the presence of God came into my car, came into my heart, came into my mind, and became my strength. And he goes on to sing, "The joy of the Lord. The joy of the Lord is my strength. Oh, my soul, bless his name. All that is within me say, the joy of the Lord. The joy of the Lord is my strength." This time of year, and I'm not one that has a tendency to preach on the time of year it is. But I've had this message stirring in my heart for some time now about the joy of God. And you and I need to grasp this concept desperately, and especially in this season. This season is really, statistically, it's the highest season of depression. It's the highest season of stress. It's the highest season of anxiety. It's the highest season of loneliness. Now, I was just thinking about a situation that's somewhat close to me. About a family member that is completely ostracized from the rest of their family. And they've done it to themselves. And I can only imagine, sometimes I try to do this so that I can understand where people are at, but I tried to sit in that seat alone and by myself, not with the rest of the family, and I'm not saying that it's a good thing, but I understand why this is considered to be the most depressing time of year, the saddest time of year, the loneliest time of year, because it's the time of year we should be with family. It's the time of year we should gather together with loved ones. And for many people, that time has come and passed. Their relationship with their families are broken. Relationship with friends are broken. And all of that comes crashing in on a person. So this time of year, it can be the most broken time of year for people. It can be the saddest time of year for people. It can be the most depressed and anxious time of the year for people. But it's not supposed to be that way. What we are celebrating is the coming of joy. It's an amazing thought. Truly it is. I mean, if you think about humanity's condition, truly it is a sad one.
If you think about humanity's current situation, truly it is a broken one. It is a sorrowful one. It is a sad one. It is a lonely one. It is not good. Humanity is a

mess. Some of our lives are a mess. But this time of year, and for the believer, it should be a time of season where we are celebrating the coming of joy, joy into our hearts, joy into our lives, joy into the world. Joy literally became incarnate, and joy wants to be incarnate within you. Joy has a name. Right? Again, I want to stress this. It's not a feeling. It's not a circumstance. It's not a situation. It's a person. It's his presence. His name is Jesus tonight. And if Jesus is with you, please hear me, joy is with you. If Jesus is in your boat, if Jesus is in your heart, if Jesus is in your situation, and I guarantee he is, then joy is with you. Perspectives oftentimes need to change. 2,000 years ago, joy became incarnate in the person of Jesus, but joy wants to be embodied now in your person. All right, we talk about the incarnation of Jesus. This is an incredible moment in human history where God himself takes off deity, comes down and dwells as a human being. We don't exalt the incarnation enough. It is an incredible moment. And y'all already know I feel that way. I say it probably every time I preach because I can't quit thinking about it. God became a man. If that ever ceases to amaze you, then you've lost the true love of who God is and what he's done for you. That should never cease to amaze me. It should never cease to amaze you. God. And maybe the problem is that we don't see enough of a gap there between us and him. And that probably, I didn't mean to say all this, but I'm gonna say it anyway. That probably has something to do with the fact that we have tried to make God one of us, and he isn't. He's not one of us. He lived as one of us, but he was nothing like us. I read it today, I've been posted it on Facebook, that Jesus would not commit himself to man because he knew what was in us. See, he wasn't like us, and he's not like us. God is not like us. The gap that existed between himself and us, it's massive, and he decided that he would bridge it. He decided that he would close the gap. He decided that he would love us enough, even though he has no real reason to, he would love us anyway. And maybe it really has everything to do with us getting an opportunity and some part of the created being getting an opportunity to see how much God loves. God is literally love. And this is an opportunity to show something that he's made how much he loves. It's an incredible concept. God becoming man. But this is more than that. It's literally a reversal of all that humanity is, all of its brokenness, all of the terror, all of the horror that has gone on inside of humanity. This Jesus coming as one of us to die on our behalf is to overturn all of that, is to restructure all of that, is to reorder all of that, is to redo all of that. He's come to flip it upside down. So this is joy. This is a joyous time. Why is it so joyous? It's joyous because it is the promise from the garden. That's why it's joyous. It's joyous because this is the prophet greater than Moses. Why is it joyous? It's joyous because this is Joshua's captain of the hosts of the Lord of armies. That's why it's joy. Why is it joyous? It's joyous because this is the lion of the tribe of Judah. Why is it joyous? It's joyous because this is Jesse's root. Why is it joyous? It's joyous because this is the heir of David's throne. Why is it joyous? It's joyous because this is Daniel's, what Sean talked about. It's his stone that's been cut out without hands that will become a great mountain and fill the whole earth. This is joyous. Why is it joyous? Because this is Daniel, son of man, coming on the clouds of glory to receive an eternal kingdom. This is joyous. Why is it joyous? Because this is Ezekiel's son of man with a line in his hand. This is joyous.

joyous. Why is it joyous? Because this is Isaiah's wonderful counselor, mighty God, Prince of Peace. Why is this wonderful? Because this is Isaiah's Emmanuel, God with us. This is it. This is the moment that human history has been waiting for forever. This is that final moment. This is God's capstone on his redemption plan. This is his final act. This is his final revelation. This is his final work in his son, Jesus Christ. Great joy coming to the world. And now that joy that's coming into the world through the born-again experience, through the transformation of the human heart, through the person of Jesus coming to live on the inside of us, through the Holy Spirit coming to dwell within us, now joy fills our hearts and our lives. This isn't just joy with us, this is joy in us. But part of the problem that you and I run into is that we don't understand how to maintain that joy that first entered into our hearts and into our lives the moment that we got saved. Let me be clear. There has got to be a born-again experience. There has to be. There is no salvation without being born again. There isn't. And that's not my opinion. That's the words of Jesus Christ. You cannot enter into the kingdom of heaven except you be born again. I refuse to back up from it. I refuse to shy away from it. I refuse to demand any less than what the King of Kings and the Lord of Lords demanded. And that is that you and I be born of the Spirit, to be born into his kingdom, to be born from above. And I can only go off of my experience. My born-again experience, it was radical. It was radical. And it was a flip of a switch. It was a flip of a switch. I went from hating the things of God to I can't get enough of the things of God. It went from hating people to loving people. Right? It went from not having joy to having joy. It went from not having peace to having peace. It went from not having a hope to having a hope. I didn't have to immerse myself in it before I felt all of this. It was instantaneous. It was immediate. I didn't have to try to become Christian. I just was. There has to be a change. And with that change comes peace. It comes joy. But we get in the dog race after we get saved, and we start to lose it. And it starts to wane. I'm going to talk about some ways you can lose joy, but the first way I want to explain it tonight, geez, maybe I'll talk about them. But the first way that I want to describe it tonight is that if you don't understand how to receive grace, you'll not experience joy. We know according to Scripture that by grace you are saved through faith. This is not of works. This is a gift that comes from God, lest any man should boast, right? This is a gift that you and I receive because of the blood of Jesus. By putting our faith in the blood of Jesus Christ, Romans chapter 3, then you and I are justified by faith. We receive the grace of God. So we know that grace is God's ability to forgive us of our sins because we simply believe in his redemption of his son on the cross of Calvary. Y'all believe that tonight? Grace is more than that. Grace is that, but grace is more than that. According to Romans chapter 6, grace is the only power source that can disrupt the flow of sin in your life. Grace is more than just God's goodness to us, his mercy to us, his forgiveness for us. Grace overthrows the dominion of sin. Even as sin has reigned unto death, even so might grace reign. You are not more powerful than sin. You cannot overcome it. You cannot try harder and win. You will lose every time. But the grace of God

God tonight. The grace of God tonight can set you free from the dominion of sin in your life. Only grace, let me say it clearly, only grace can do that. Only grace. Romans chapter 5, verses 20 and 21. If you don't believe me, go read it. Only grace can do this for you. And how do we receive grace? Come on, somebody. How do we receive grace? You're saved by grace through? How do we get grace? Faith. Only faith in what Jesus did at Calvary can cause you to receive the grace you need to overcome that problem of sin. Grace is more than that. Titus chapter 2, grace has appeared unto all men, bringing us salvation. Listen. Teaching us. What does grace do? Grace teaches us. You see, we think that the only way that we are ever going to be able to stop what we've been doing is if we resist hard enough. But it's actually God's grace, God's ability coming to us and telling us, hey, stop that. And only when grace is the one teaching will there ever be any ability to stop. Teaching us to deny ungodliness and worldly lusts. Listen, teaching us to live soberly, righteously, godly in this present age. Only grace can teach us how we should live. Where do you receive grace? All right, grace by faith. Now the question becomes, faith in what? Right, and this becomes the question. It can't just be any faith. It can't just be any faith. It can't be faith in myself to get free from sin, but I'll believe in faith in Jesus to have eternal life. Right? It has to be across the board. Now here, why is this important? The Greek word charis is derived from the root word kairo, which means to rejoice. See, the reason many of us have a problem rejoicing, the reason most of us have a problem being thankful, the reason most of us have a problem giving God praise and honor and glory and power and dominion, it's because you and I have not learned how to receive God's grace. Here's the reality. When grace is flowing into your heart, joy will be present. If grace is frustrated in your life, then joy will be frustrated. See, here's something that we learn about grace. Grace can be stifled and grace can be frustrated. Let me go back to Romans chapter 5 and verse 21. As sin has reigned unto death, listen, even so might grace reign. Grace is potential, right? Grace is potential power in your life. But if you do not learn how to receive it, what you'll end up doing is Galatians chapter 2 and verse 21, you'll end up frustrating the grace of God. So grace is potential power, and we can frustrate God's grace. Now, let me talk to you about what grace is. Grace is God's help. Singers and musicians, I guess you got to come back. Grace is God's help. Grace is the help of the Holy Spirit. That's what grace is. You and I have the potential of having the Holy Spirit operating with freedom in our lives, but we also have the potential of frustrating the help of the Holy Spirit within our lives. So then the question does become, faith in what? If faith is how I receive grace, and grace is the help of the Holy Spirit, then where does it come from? Faith in what? As you have received Christ Jesus the Lord, so walk ye in him. How did you get saved? What did you believe in? Somebody talk to me tonight. What did you believe in that got you saved? Jesus, just Jesus? His Jesus redeeming blood. I like the answer. The blood of Jesus.
The person and the work of Jesus

Christ. I am crucified with Christ. Nevertheless, I live, yet not I, but Christ lives in me. Listen, this life I now live, I live by in the Son of God. There he is. There's his person. And who loved me and gave himself for me. There's his work. So for you and I to receive grace, we've got to put our faith exclusively, and that's the word, exclusively in Jesus Christ and what he's done at Calvary. We will receive the help of God. This is why you're so frustrated. This is why your worship is so stifled. This is why it's so complicated for you to come in here and lift a hand. This is why it's so hard for you to come in here and lift a shout. It's because you're not letting grace flow into your heart and life. You're frustrating the grace of God. But it's pretty simple. If you'll put your faith in Jesus and what he did at Calvary, the grace of God becomes available to you to live a victorious life. Now, I'm going to give you a couple of more practical things that I feel like you need to hear. There's a couple of other things that can frustrate joy. Unconfessed sin will without a doubt frustrate the joy of God in your heart. Willful disobedience will without question frustrate the joy of God within your heart. Quenching the Spirit, as we've already talked about. The way you quench the Holy Spirit is by not learning to receive God's grace by faith. Bitterness and unforgiveness, fear and anxiety, envy and jealousy will frustrate joy in your life. Pride will frustrate joy. Complaining and grumbling, that'll frustrate joy. Anger and uncontrolled emotions and a harsh and a critical spirit, that will frustrate God's joy in your heart. Neglecting prayer, neglecting scripture, losing sight of salvation, failing to abide in Christ, it'll frustrate joy in your heart. Broken relationships, lack of unity, refusing reconciliation, not serving others will frustrate joy in your life. Exhaustion, neglecting rest, neglecting corporate worship, trying to carry burdens on your own, idolatry, living for temporary pleasures, forgetting God's sovereignty, ignoring spiritual warfare, listening to condemnation instead of the gospel, a lack of gratitude, and doubting God's goodness will frustrate joy in your heart. One last thought I want to give to you tonight. How do I know when I do have joy in my heart? You have an internal gladness in God that is contrary to the circumstances you find yourself in. You find yourself in the midst of hardship, and yet there is a calm about you. You're not running here and there, to and fro, fretting and worried. You're calm in the midst of chaos. Joy is with you then. Joy produces a settled peace in your soul. Joy gives you strength when you should be weak. There's something inside of you that's settled despite what might be happening around you. Joy expresses itself as gratitude even in difficulty. Look, when you're in the midst of chaos and you can still say, Jesus, I love you and I thank you, joy is with you. Joy makes you gracious and gentle towards others. How are you treating the people that are around you? With harshness and a bitter spirit, or with graciousness and gentleness? All right, this is a good way to know whether or not joy is with you. Joy creates worship in you, even when your emotions are ready to give up. I can't do it, but Brother Larson does it, and y'all know what I'm talking about. It's that hum of worship that rises in you when everything around you tells you to quit, give up, hang it up. That's joy with you. Joy stabilizes who you are in Christ. You're not tossed here and there because of a difficulty and even a failure. Joy stabilizes who you are in Jesus.

0: Jesus Christ. Joy is recognized by spiritual clarity. Joy makes obedience feel desirable, not heavy. It's not hard to obey God when you're receiving His grace and joy is with you. It's not a difficult task to obey God when grace and joy are with you. You know you have joy when your inner world is governed more by the Holy Spirit than by circumstances. When God's grace stabilizes what would normally collapse, when His presence sweetens what would normally sour your soul, when His nearness lifts you, when life tries to press you down, that's how you know joy is with you. Stand to your feet all over this place. If I can convince you of anything tonight, joy is not about your circumstances, it's about His presence with you. Joy is not found in whether or not things are going the way you want them. Joy is found in a surrendered soul to the gospel of Jesus Christ. God wants to fill you, not just in this season, but in your life, with the joy of the Lord. And man, joy should fill this room. If you and I are walking in the grace of God, if you and I are experiencing the joy of God, then I'm telling you, this place will be filled with gratitude, thanksgiving, and worship. It won't be hard to see you lift a hand. It won't be hard to hear you shout the praises of Jesus Christ. Why? Because joy is filling your heart. I can tell you're convinced tonight. Well, what they're gonna do, it sounds like, is they're gonna sing The Joy. And here's what we need to do tonight. Let's gather around this altar, and as we leave 2025, let's do it with joy in our hearts. Let's do it with a shout of praise on our lips. And let's say that the joy of the Lord moving into 2026, that will be my strength, not my circumstances, not my situations, but God's presence with me. Sing it tonight.
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4: 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I can promise every prospective student a well-rounded education on this beautiful campus where people are respected and true Christian faith is practiced. As the grandson of evangelist Jimmy Swaggart, I can assure you that your time spent here will result in three things. Number one, an understanding of the message of Jesus Christ and Him crucified. Number two, what it means to be thoroughly Pentecostal. And number three, how to apply the Word of God to your everyday life and living.
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6: I believe every young person should have a Crossfire Bible because it explains in depth everything. 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
9: 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You look back and it says so much more than you really would think most Bibles do, and it just sticks out and it helps a lot.
10: I like it because it explains what you have read, and I feel that's good because sometimes you read things and you don't understand, but I've read it and I understand it fully now.
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Death could not hold him, and the grave could not hold him. 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

Yes, sir. I'm glad the Lord found me today. I mean, today, I feel His presence. Yesterday and today, since 1985, I've been feeling the Spirit of the Lord all around us, my wife and I. In 1985, both of us got saved. And when you're a young Christian, things happen. The Lord really does work close to you. And Beulah was watching TV or doing something, and she said, "Hey, Jimmy Swaggart Crusade is coming to Sacramento, California." And I said, "You want it?" She said, "You want to go?" And I said, "Sure, not a problem." Well, we left and went to this crusade. But before this, we were just going to little churches, you know, singing a few hymns, a few people in the church. And I had no idea in my mind of what these crusades were, except what I

I've seen on TV at times. We get to Sacramento at the Arco Arena. We pull in the parking lot, and I looked out the windshield and I said, no way. I am not going in that building. There was thousands of people wrapped around that building, and I'm not one to stand in line. And I said, no. She said, please, I want to go. We drove all this way, and I said, no. And she looked at me. I slowly got out of the door, and I said, yes.

2 hours. And so we walked around the back, and when we were walking around the back, this had to be the Lord, a door opened up. And I said, praise God. We walked in. We walked in that arena. It was like nobody's seen us. We walked to the front, right in the front row. And I said, no, I don't want to sit here. Go back a little bit. No, I don't want to sit here. So we went back about 15 seats and rows up on a little stand there. I said, this is perfect. And so we waited, and about 2 hours later, the doors opened up, and I couldn't believe it. It was a mad rush for every seat there was. And I got to tell you this. We went back the next day, and I had to stand in line. But the experience we had that day, it was an experience that I'll never forget. When the crusade came out and they started singing a song, my wife and I looked at each other and we couldn't believe it. Hands just raised up and just started praising God. It was like we were in a spaceship getting ready to leave this earth. And I'm telling you, something raised my hands. I didn't know what that was. I couldn't keep them down. And I started crying, and she started crying, and we wept, and we wept, and we wept. The Lord showed us what worship really was. This song means an awful lot to her and I, because it was the song that introduced us into true worship.

0: Oh, blessed assurance. Jesus is mine. Oh, what a foretaste of His glory divine. O heir of salvation, purchased by His blood, now I'm born of His Spirit.
1: Yes, yes, yes.
0: And I'm washed, and you're washed in His blood.
1: Praise God.

0: 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Thank you, Roy. Praise the Lord.
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0: sinners, lost and hopeless. 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
1: 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I love to hear Brother Larson and the professors. Just encourages me and helps me trust the Lord that He'll bless me and keep me and provide for me and everything. 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

0: Hallelujah. Greg, I'm going to ask you to sing and pick up again where you feel led. But you know, Greg, today, he is a miracle. This is a miracle. But I know as he sings this song to you, there's a room full of miracles. Because Jesus is a miracle-working God. He's a miracle worker. He was 2,000 years ago, and he still is today. And if you need a miracle, just touch him today. Just trust him.
1: Do you need a miracle? And is your cupboard nearly bare?

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He's the master of the wind and the storm that rages. When he speaks, all my darkness turns to light. One more time with that.

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0: Well, praise the name of Jesus. Hallelujah to the Christ. Give the Lord a hand of praise if you believe it. One of these days, the saints. We'll go marching in.
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0: Aren't you glad this morning that there is shelter? Hold on, DJ. Aren't you glad there's shelter in the time of storm? Aren't you glad this morning that there is peace? That song ministers to me. For these past few weeks, I have been in a storm, but in every step of the way, He has brought me consolation. He has brought me peace. And those of you by Sun Life Radio, by the internet, even in the sanctuary, if you're in the midst of a storm, I want to sing that last part one more time. This is God's word to you this morning.
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lift up your hands and praise him and worship him. Hallelujah to the Lamb. Glory to God. You believe he's the same yesterday, today, and forever?

I want us to sing it one more time, and I want you to just forget about everything else. Not really at this moment ask him for anything, just to worship him, praise him. His name is wonderful. And I want you to just make the angels desire to join your opportunity of praise and worship as we sing it one more time.

Heavenly Father, all over this audience tonight, I ask that your healing virtue would reach out to touch every man, every woman, every boy, and every girl that needs healing. Those, dear God, by television that need a distinct and definite touch from heaven, that you would give it to them now in the mighty and the holy name of Jesus Christ, we ask it. By thy help and by thy grace, in the name of the Lord, and everyone said, amen and amen. All over this Colosseum, all over this place, tonight I want you to take your time and not get in a hurry, and I want you to shake hands and hug necks and smile real big and tell your friends and neighbors that you're so glad to see them. All over this place, would you do it? Let's have an old-fashioned fellowship meeting right now.

Give the Lord a hand of praise. 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We welcome you tonight. We're so happy to have you with us. And irrespective of whom you may be, we pray God's richest and most wondrous blessings upon you. Jesus Christ is still the same yesterday, today, and forever. 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So very, very much.

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1: Hallelujah.
2: Well, when you talk about the Lord coming, it brings joy. 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Ladies and gentlemen, Janet Paschal, Heavenly Joy.

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Hallelujah, hallelujah. Glory to God. Just before service, John said, Brother Swaggart, I don't know if I can reach those high notes. And the devil tried to squeeze his voice off with about three-quarters of it, but John Starnes can sing better with 25% of his voice than most anyone else.

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1: 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And we're so excited to announce that we have

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3: If you have your Bibles, turn with me tonight, please, to the book of St. Matthew. The book of St. Matthew, I'm reading from the 24th chapter. Probably in the entirety of the Word of God, at least one of the most powerful chapters in the Bible. Starting with the first word of the first verse, and the Bible said, "And Jesus went out and departed from the temple, and his disciples came to him for to show him the buildings of the temple." The temple was built of white marble, built by Herod, hence called Herod's Temple. It was the third one in the succession of temples built on the spot where God had ordained that David would build the temple, at least his son Solomon would. The plans were given to David. Solomon's temple was built there. We are told, if in today's inflationary dollars, the temple was built and constructed as it was then, it was not a large building, but it would have cost nearly $100 trillion. That's impossible for us to comprehend. When it was finally destroyed a little over 500 years later by Nebuchadnezzar, Zerubbabel's temple was built in its place. Some of the old men stood and wept as they dedicated Zerubbabel's temple, having been just children when Solomon's temple was destroyed, remembering the grandeur of what once had been, but sin had caused the ruin. And now Herod's temple was there, but as in Zerubbabel's temple, likewise in Herod's temple, there was no Ark of the Covenant. No one yet knows where the Ark is. There are some say that Jeremiah took it, hid it, and some feel it may even be found before Jesus comes. But at any rate, when Jesus died on Calvary and the veil was split, opening up the Holy of Holies, there was no Ark of the Covenant there. This building, one of the most beautiful on the face of the earth, where Jesus had cast out the money changers, the disciples were showing him the grandeur. More than anything else, they were commenting on the tremendous beauty of it. And then he said these chilling words, "See ye not all these things? Verily I say unto you, there shall not be left here one stone upon another that shall not be thrown down. In 70 AD, it was fulfilled to the letter. Totally. Titus took the place of his father Vespasian, who had become Caesar in Rome. Over 1 million Jews were killed in 70 AD. They had no place to even put the crosses. The rest were sold as slaves. The slave market went down to nothing because of so many slaves, Jewish slaves, glutting the market. Titus, not nearly as powerful as his father Vespasian, tried to stop the men from destroying this beautiful building. But they had heard there was gold in the mortar, and they literally took the blocks, pulled them block from block to find if there was gold. There was none, but they took it exactly as Jesus prophesied they would. And as he sat upon the Mount of Olives, the disciples came unto him privately, saying, "Tell us, when shall these things be? What shall be the sign of thy coming and of the end of the world?" I want to use for a subject tonight what God has related to me about the future. Strangely enough, the Holy Spirit, I believe, directed me to this great 24th chapter of Matthew. The 24th chapter of Matthew is one of the most negative chapters in the entirety of the Word of God. And yet, in this powerfully negative presentation given by Jesus, the Lord of glory, there are four tremendously positive attributes in this chapter. They stand out like beacons of light in the midst of a catastrophic culmination of disaster. And that's what I believe the Holy Spirit wants me to bring to you tonight, taken from this 24th chapter, what God has related to me about the future. Would you bow your heads? Heavenly Father, in the holy name of Jesus, I would ask thy help, thy guidance as we preach, as we minister. We're totally dependent on thee. We would ask that you anoint us to preach, and not only anoint us, but anoint the people to hear, that they may grasp and understand thy mighty word. Help us to do no violence to your word, but only to speak that which you would want and desire. Heavenly Father, I will ask it all in the name of Jesus, and everyone said amen and amen. Some time ago, one of the pollsters in America contacted our office and asked if we wanted to participate in a poll that was going to be taken across America. In the poll, television ministries were going to be addressed, and we could participate in it if we desired, because they were going to make an attempt to find out what the people wanted of television ministries, quote unquote. They were talking to Donnie. Donnie answered them and said, "Sir, we are naturally interested in what the people want, but it has nothing to do with this ministry. We are here but for one purpose, and that is to say, thus saith the Lord, irrespective of what people may want." They said, "Well, surely you may want to guide your ministry according to their desires." He said, "No. We are not here to satisfy the ever-changing whims of man, but one

once again we emphasize to say, thus saith the Lord. In this tremendously negative chapter of Matthew 24, as I was studying it the first part of this week, the Holy Spirit for several weeks had been dealing with my heart concerning this service tonight. And the Lord started to direct me to some end time events that I will momentarily relate to you, things that He has given me over the past months. The entirety of the 24th chapter of Matthew, minus the first few verses, pertain to the end time that has not really yet arrived. It is beginning. It speaks of catastrophe. It speaks of horror of such magnitude that it defies description. Jesus said, great tribulation such as the world has never known before and will never know again. The language and the terminology is so mind-boggling that it is difficult for one to grasp what is actually being said. It speaks of nation rising against nation, wars and rumors of wars. It speaks of famines and pestilence and earthquakes in diverse places. And it says these are the beginning of sorrows. It speaks of false Christ and deception like the world has never known before pertaining to spiritual things. It speaks of a bloodletting. It speaks of the situation becoming so terrifying, so terrible, and so horrible that Jesus said that except the days be shortened, that no flesh would be saved, the entirety of the human race would be killed, slaughtered. Now that is so shocking, and I don't like to talk about it, but important enough that I feel I must say it again. He said in the 21st verse, for then shall be great tribulation, such as was not since the beginning of the world to this time, no, nor ever shall be, and except those days should be shortened, there should no flesh be saved. Now, this is what I believe God gave me. The first is preliminary. It is obvious. This was not by revelation. It's just there in the book. He said in the sixth verse, and you shall hear of wars and rumors of wars. And he goes on to give a cacophony of other end time cataclysmic, catastrophic events. But he said this. A strange term, see that ye be not troubled. Now that's the first point of this little message tonight. He said in the midst of all of this cataclysmia and all of this horror, see that ye be not troubled. He's speaking to the church. He's speaking to the body of Christ. He's saying, don't get your eyes on this world. It's going to get worse and worse and worse. Get your eyes on me. See that ye be not troubled. Hallelujah. Glory to God. Do you understand me? You understand the import of it? I'm not going to stand here tonight and tell you things are going to get better and better. Really, the book says things are going to get worse and worse. Things are not going to get better, they're going to get worse and worse. They tell us by 1991, there will be 500

$1.5 million every minute that goes by is spent on weapons in this world. Every 60 seconds, $1.5 million spent on weapons heading toward Armageddon. And in the midst of all of this, he says, hallelujah, see that ye be not troubled. Now, I have said all I want to say about the negative side of Matthew 24. I think I've laid the foundation. I don't want to go through a sewage of alcoholism. I want to tell the drunks Jesus can set you free. I don't want to talk about a cacophony of social diseases. I want to tell you Jesus Christ can set you free. I don't want to talk about the terrible blight of drug addiction that cuts the guts out of this nation. I want to tell you drugs are so horrible that even the wealth of this government cannot set the captive free. But I know one tonight that can break the bonds and the chains and the shackles of sin. I know one that can set the captive free. Hallelujah. Glory to God. Now, never, as I mentioned at the outset of this little message, never in my ministry have I fought and found such opposition. Just today, the biggest pornographer in the nation called and said, we're going to get you. I said, get in line. You say, what did you think? I mean, the biggest in the nation. He said, see that ye be not troubled. Glory to God. I want to serve notice on the pornographers. I want to serve notice on the filth of hell. I'm going to keep preaching this gospel. I'm going to keep lifting up the mighty name of Jesus. I'm going to keep preaching the word of God. You can say what you want to say. You can do what you want to do. Hell can't stop me. Demons can't stop me. The powers of darkness cannot stop me, because he that is within me is greater than he that's within the world. See that you be not troubled. We're receiving more letters today from all over the world, from people telling us of salvation experiences, of the worst cases that you could ever begin to imagine, that we have received in all the history of this ministry. I mean, the worst kind of drug addicts. I mean, the worst kind of alcoholism. I mean, the worst kind of Satan worship. The very worst that hell can do. But the letters are coming in. This is an example. Every salvation experience, remember this, is a miracle. Every single salvation experience is a miracle. Every last one of them. I met a man tonight that got saved just a few hours ago. His salvation is a miracle. Hallelujah. A letter came in. This is commiserate of what we're receiving. Brother Swaggart, my brother was on heroin, and they tell us there are no 30-year-old heroin addicts. When I read that headline in a newspaper, I blanched, because it didn't seem right. There are no 30-year-old heroin addicts. They all die before 30 years old if they stay on heroin. She said, my brother had taken every cure, gone to every chemical dependency unit he could go to. There was no hope. And finally, in desperation, I don't know what that would be like. God forbid that I ever know.

0: Well, God forbid that you know, but I'm concerned that many of you watching by television, that you sit there and you look at the barrenness of a room that is empty. Your life is wasted. The needle tracks run like crow's feet down your arms. And there is nothing left but death. Death breathes on you. It stalks you. It trails you. You wake up at night in a cold sweat and you can't quit. I have no words of condemnation for you. Please listen to me. I don't have one word of condemnation for you. My master said, I didn't come to condemn, but I came to save and to set the captive free. Hallelujah. Hallelujah. Hallelujah. The world may turn you down, but Jesus said if you'll come to him, you're good enough to belong to his church. Hallelujah. Well, glory. She said, he was taking a screwdriver, running down the street. It was over. It was gone. There was no more hope. He was plunging that screwdriver into his chest, trying to kill himself. And somebody grabbed him and pulled it out of his bloody hands and the blood pouring, and they rushed him to the hospital. And the doctor said, there's no hope. He lay there with tubes running into him, and he was dying. She said, Brother Swaggart, I stepped out of the room for a few moments. She said, I can't tell you what happened, but I know because I asked. No doctor went into that room and no nurse went into that room. But when I came back in, the TV was on, and I left, it was off, and he was tied to the bed. And she said, you were on. And you pointed that finger right through that set and said, Jesus Christ is your answer. She said, when I came back in, she said, when I came back in, I would have given anything in the world if I'd been there, but I'd stepped out for 5 minutes. But I can't explain it. There's no way words can explain it. The doctor shook their head and said, it's a miracle. But my brother was totally healed and delivered from the time I walked out of that room and walked back into it. And today, he's preaching the gospel of the Lord Jesus Christ, totally free by the power. I give you Jesus. I give you Jesus. I give you Jesus. I give you Jesus. Hallelujah. I'm not troubled. I'm not troubled. I'm not troubled. We've got the greatest gospel man has ever known. I'm not troubled.
1: I'm not troubled about my little grandkids. They're going to make it. Because they're committed to Jesus Christ. They're going to make it. They're going to preach the gospel of the King of Kings and Lord of Lords if Jesus tarries. Don't be troubled about your children. If you give them to Jesus, hold to that hand. Get closer to God than you've ever gotten before. A storm is coming on this world, but crowd in close to him. I meant the day, now listen carefully to me because the Holy Spirit says, say this. The day of lukewarm, inconsistent, lackadaisical, complacent Christianity, it's over. It's over. They're going to have to come to church. They're going to have to get in the altars. They're going to have to get filled with the Holy Ghost. Get in. Go all the way. Support your church. Love your pastor. Pray for him. Hold him up before God. Get full of the Spirit. And God said, I'll see you through.
0: I mean, drugs won't get your kids if you stay there in the altar.
1: If you walk before them. Now, Dad, if you're sipping your Bartles and James, or your cold duck, and you go to church about once a month, you're in trouble. But I mean, you get in church and you stay there. Wednesday night, you get there. Sunday morning, you be there. Sunday night, you be there. When they open the altars, you get in. You say, I'm a Christian. I don't need the altars. You need the altars. Get in the altars. Stay in the altars. Lay in the altars. Stay before God. You don't have to worry. All right. I want to show you the second positive word he said in the midst of all of this hell. It's in the 14th verse. And he said, this gospel of the kingdom shall be preached in all the world for a witness unto all nations, and then shall the end come. And that's one of the most powerful statements you've ever heard in all of your life. And this gospel, what kind of gospel? Not the weak-kneed, watered-down, emaciated, Tiny Tim tiptoeing through the tulips, half of the Bible ripped out kind of gospel. But he said, this gospel, what kind of gospel is he talking about? The gospel of salvation by the blood of Jesus, the gospel of the mighty baptism in the Holy Ghost with the evidence of speaking with other tongues, the gospel of divine healing by the power of God, the gospel of the miracle working power of Almighty God, and the gospel that Jesus is coming again. This gospel shall be preached. Shall be. He didn't say it will if. Islam says it's okay. Or if our communist friends become acquiescive toward it. He said it's going to be preached. I'm going to tell you something now. Last week, the man that heads up our foreign missions all over the world, Jim Woolsey, a missionary himself, spent 8 years in Peru, in the frozen heights of those mountains, spent 4 years in Guatemala. God is using the man. He came to me and said, Brother Swaggart, and he was trembling. He said, you've got to hear this. For two years, he's been going back and forth to communist China, trying to get us on television in China. 1,150,000,000 human beings in one country, China. Now, let me tell you. Paul said, Jesus is the head, we are the body, which filleth all in all. His body is not going to be made up of just white-faced Caucasians. Or even our black brothers and sisters in America, our Chicano friends. Are you listening to me? His body is going to be made up of black, white, yellow, red and brown. I know what I'm talking about. He said, China has just put up 2 hours a night nationwide network like NBC here or CBS or ABC, covers the whole nation. 2,300 television stations. 2,300 television stations in that one country. They put up 2 hours a night for sale. It's pretty steep. 40,000.

$1,000 a week. Their television reaches, of the 1,150,000,000, it reaches 900 million Chinese. They have told me to be in Beijing next week. He left this morning to sign the contracts to put the gospel of Jesus Christ at Saturday night at 10 o'clock to cover the whole country of China. This gospel shall be preached. This gospel shall be preached. This gospel shall be preached. Do you understand the magnitude of that? Now let me tell you what God has told me. On July the 1st of 1985, I was praying. A Monday morning, it was about 9 o'clock. I had been studying the Word. I closed it. I was in my car, left it, started to walk down a roadbed. It was out in the country. And after walking for about 10 minutes, the Spirit of God covered me. To make it very brief, I saw in a vision that God gave me, I saw a field. It was a field of cotton. It was so white, it was like a ball of white. And as I was standing like I was standing here, looking at it in this direction, spanning out over the horizon as far as the eye could see in every direction, I've never seen such cotton, such a harvest. It seemed like the whole thing was a ball of white. And I wondered in my vision why the white, because I'd always pictured the harvest as a wheat field in Christendom. But I saw the white, and then Jesus and John said the fields are white unto harvest. I saw two mechanical cotton pickers in the distance. And as I was standing here looking to my left, there was the angriest, most horrifying storm that I have ever seen as it was billowing up. I've never seen such black, angry clouds. The lightning was rolling and flowing through those clouds with jagged forks, bearing straight down upon the harvest. God told me, He said, that is the storm of judgment that's coming upon the world. But I am going to delay it for a period of time. I want you to take the gospel. I have many others, but I want you to take the gospel by television to every country in the world that will accept it. And he said this. He told me some things I can't tell you, but he said this. Don't fail. Do not fail. Do it immediately. Two weeks later, July the 14th, Family Worship Center, a prophecy was given that said, I have put the key in the lock and unlocked doors that have been closed for centuries. Push them open. They are now unlocked. Reach out beyond the mortal thinking of man and go out to where God is. Believe me, he said, as you have never believed me before, I will open the minds of kings. On August the 24th in 1986 in Pittsburgh, Pennsylvania, was a Sunday. We were there in crusade. I had gone to pray that Sunday morning at about 10 o'clock. I still see where I was. The presence of God started to cover me. The Lord said,
I am in some of these foreign countries going to fill as many or more than 10,000 people with the Holy Ghost in one single service. I am going to pour out of my spirit upon all flesh. In one service. I remind you, this is what some said was a fad and would be gone in a short time. But he said, in one service, I will fill over 10,000 with the Holy Ghost. On September the 6th, 1986, we have prayer meeting in our church every Saturday night before the Sunday services. I had gone to pray. I was so exhausted. I had not slept in about 72 hours. And when Francis said, are you going to prayer meeting tonight? I got up and the room whirled. And I thought I wouldn't even be able to dress, but I dressed and I went. And I was laboriously trying to pray. I was so weary. I was physically, mentally, psychologically, spiritually exhausted. I was walking up at the top balcony. There were about, I guess, 150, 200 people there. And the Spirit of God came all over me instantly. God said three things to me. He said, I am going to save millions of people in an end time revival that the world has never known before. Even more than millions, I am going to save tens of millions. Tens of millions. I am going to unlock Eastern Europe. Eastern Europe is going to have revival such as it has never known before. I'm going behind the Iron Curtain, behind the bamboo curtain. He said millions and millions are going to be saved. Tens of millions are going to be saved. Believe me, for millions. He said in the heart of Africa, and just today we got word, Angola is a communist country. Heretofore, they've said, we won't let the tapes pass. You can put them on TV, but we won't let the tapes pass, so you couldn't get on television. But just today, communist Angola, with 60,000 Cuban troops there, said, customs is wide open. Bring the tapes through. We'll air them on Angolan television. ...143 countries of the world. Day before yesterday, the head of communications in the Lutheran Church in West Germany was in my office. No religious programming can be put on television in West Germany until the censoring department of the Lutheran Church okays it. I didn't know who he was. I didn't know what he was. When I was introduced to him, they didn't tell me what he was. We went into the college cafeteria to have lunch. He looked me right square in the eye. He said, we're putting you on 230 television stations in West Germany. In his accent, he said, Jimmy Swaggart, you offend me. When you preach, you offend me. You have offended the whole Lutheran church in West Germany. I sat there. I looked at him. I thought, Lord, what is he going to do now? Take us off? He said, West Germany. We're already on in just a few stations. But now the whole nation's being opened up on their network. He said, the whole Lutheran church is angry at you. And the Catholic Church is more angry than the Lutheran.
I didn't know what to say. I sat there. He was across the table from me. I said, I didn't know what to say. And it's not normal that I'm speechless. I didn't know what to say, brethren. But his eyes filled with tears and he said, but that's what we need. He said, we have had so much watered down preaching. We've had so much soft soap preaching. Germany has never heard the gospel. Come on there and tell us that Jesus saves. Jesus fills with the Holy Ghost. And I'm here to tell you, I know it. The Holy Ghost told me God is going to send a revival to West Germany that's going to touch that country by the power of Almighty God. He said, tens of millions are going to be saved. I remember where I was when he told me. The exact spot where I was standing in the church. And I started to sob. And I started to cry. I said, God, where are the preachers? My God, help us, where are the preachers? There's a drought of preachers in our nation. No. We've got more preachers than we've ever had before, but no preachers. Preachers, I say it with humility to you. Stand behind your pulpit, fresh from the prayer closet, fresh from an endowment of power from on high, with the filling of the Holy Ghost in your life. Hold up the word of Almighty God. The human heart is not concerned about golf games or bowling games or the stock market or anything else. Who won?

I was sobbing. I was sobbing. My heart was broke. I said, God, where are the preachers? I get so sick of turning on Christian television and they're talking about cats. And they're discussing water slides. My God, help us. Help us. This is the greatest message that man has ever known in all of his history. Preach the gospel. Preach the word. Preach Jesus. Give them Jesus. Give them the King of Kings and the Lord of Lords and the fairest of 10,000. If you get angry, I'm sorry. A lady walked up to me just this week. She introduced herself, a very lovely lady. She said, Jimmy Swaggart, you would never look at me and tell it, but just a few months ago I was a drunk, an alcoholic. And you were number one on my hit list. I hated you. Said, the day that I really hated you was when you told me that alcoholism was not a disease, it is a sin. She said, I had hidden behind my disease for years and I was dying and going to hell and my home was gone and everything was shot to hell. She said, I walked over to that TV set and I turned it off so loud till I almost broke the knob. Bam! But she said, when I walked back and the screen was black and you were gone, but what you preached was still here. Hallelujah. Tears rolling down her cheeks. She said, thank you, you preached the truth. Thank you, you preached the truth. I know you caught flack. I know half the church has got on your back, but keep preaching it. I'm free tonight. I'm free today because of the word of Almighty God. I said, God, where are the preachers? If everybody in town loves your pastor, oh, he's a member of the Catch 'Em All Club and the Whodunit Club and the Civic Community Betterment Growing Roses, Tulips and Lilies Club. And they wrote him up in the paper how that he's joining the Ecumenical Council and he is so loved. He's having a meeting next week with the Catholic bishops. Oh, it's love, love, love, love, love. Kick the possum out. You don't have a pastor, you've got a scoundrel, you've got a harlot. A wolf in sheep's clothing, a false prophet. Find somebody that doesn't care what the Better Business Bureau thinks or the Council for Government Improvement, but is fresh from the prayer closet, full of the Holy Ghost, full of the power of Almighty God, and listen to him preach the word without fear or without favor. Most preachers are like jello. You can't nail it to the wall. I said, God, where are the preachers? Most of them walk around with a for sale sign on their back.
I know it'll sound self-serving. I'm going to say something now. I know it will sound self-serving, but I'm going to say it anyway because I think I ought to. Most of the places I go, the preachers look like a gathering of morticians, but this bunch is on fire for God. I mean, I've been watching them back here. They're on fire for God. I believe they've got something in their soul. While I've been preaching, I've been thinking. Now, this is a little aside, but I've been thinking. I thought, Lord, I hadn't had preachers like this to preach to in months. Honestly, I looked at a crowd on television the other night in one of my meetings, looked like a gathering of morticians. I'm serious. I told Francis, I said, look at them. I look like morticians. The glory falling and people shouting all over the place. 15,000 people shouting the house now. My God, help us. My Lord, clap your hands. Stand up and shout. Say, Jesus is alive. We have something to shout about. We have something to proclaim. We have something to sing about. We have something to lift up. It is Jesus, the King of Kings.

0: I said, God, where are the preachers? And I was sobbing. He said, I'm going to raise up the preachers. I'm going to fill them with my spirit. They are going to go in the spirit and the power of Elijah. They are going to sound like a John the Baptist. I am going to raise them up. I will bring them up, fill them with my power, and all of hell will not be able to stand against them. He said one more thing to me in that little message. He said, I'm going to send a revival of holiness. He said, I'm going to send a revival of holiness. There will be many that won't know it, but hundreds of thousands, even millions are going to get in. And he told me this. He said, the reason I'm going to do it is because Satan has taken my message, the Pentecostal message, and in the last decade, and it's getting worse, he's dragging it through the dirt and through the mud. The greatest message man has ever known. And I'm going to send a revival of holiness that's going to clean up my message. Clean up the Pentecostal message. On October the 19th, we were in Santo Domingo. This was, as I preached this short time ago, 1986. I have never seen such crowds. They said the stadium had never been filled. It seated how many thousand, Donnie? It seated 45,000. It had never been filled for anything in the history of the Dominican Republic. The first night, even though it rained for 15 minutes, open air stadium, for 15 minutes before the service started, there were 48,000 people there. Saturday night, it started raining right in the middle of the message. Right in the middle of the message, and it seemed to me that the Lord got angry at Satan for letting it rain. The rain stopped after about 5 minutes, and I have never in my life seen a stadium. We had nearly 60,000 there Saturday night. I've never had an outdoor stadium almost get out of hand. I almost lost it. Nearly 60,000 people shouting the praises of Almighty God. Like a wave of glory swept that place. Sunday night, a cloud came up. Nearly 70,000 people there. They were seated all over the ground. Seated all over the ground. No chairs. Just seated on the ground beside the stadium itself full. The cloud came right there. A few drops of rain fell. And it was like the Holy Ghost. We're going to show it to you on television a little bit. The Holy Spirit, like he put his hand and stopped it and said, no further. I bowed my head to give the altar call, and I never was able to give the altar call. They started running to come to Jesus. Between 10 and 15,000 people running to come to Jesus. The reason why I had closed with the message, with the word, whosoever calleth on the name of the Lord shall be saved. God told me Sunday morning before that Sunday night service. He said, cancel most of the crusades in the USA and triple the crusades in foreign countries, Africa, Asia, the islands of the sea, Europe, Central America, South America. And he told me something else. I am going to send a revival of healing, of miracles.
1: Many talk about them, but I'm going to send them. Men will say Bible days.

are here again. That was October 19th at about 10 o'clock that Sunday morning. I called in Donnie, Brother Og, all of our people, 10 or 15. I said, gentlemen, this is what the Lord told me. Cancel this city, this city, this city, this city, this city in the States. Set up the crusades in foreign countries. God also told me I will open the doors of countries that have been closed. It is their turn now. Now, that's what's going to happen. Some bad things are going to happen, but I'm going to look to that good. And this is what Jesus told me to tell them. This is the third point in this little message, and I'm going to quit. Some of you are getting kind of punch drunk. In this plethora of doom, in the 24th chapter of Matthew, the 30th verse says, "And then shall appear the sign of the Son of Man in heaven. And then shall all the tribes of the earth mourn, and they shall see the Son of Man coming in the clouds of heaven with power and great glory." He said, you tell them in Africa. We've already booked two crusades in West Africa. You tell them in South America. We've already booked the largest stadiums in the world, seating over 200,000 people in Brazil. You tell them in Europe. You tell them in Asia. Tell them, I'm sick of the famine. I'm sick of the pestilence. I'm sick of the dictators. I'm sick of man's inhumanity to man. I'm sick of the hunger. I'm sick of the starvation. I'm sick of the death and dying. Tell them, don't look to the nations of the world or to America for their help, but look to me. I am coming soon. That's the third thing. He said, I'm coming. I am coming. Don't let any preacher tell you he isn't coming. Don't let the devil tell you he isn't coming. The skies are about to burst. Jesus Christ is soon to come. I know what I'm talking about. We're living in the most momentous time the world has ever known. Think of what I'm telling you. In these crusades overseas, it's going to shake entire nations. In Titus chapter 2 and verse 13, Paul called it that blessed hope. Now, last of all, I don't have the time to elaborate on that. I've run out of time. 35th verse, the last thing in the positive vein that Jesus said, heaven and earth shall pass away, but my words shall not pass away. What I have said, I will do. I want to close with this. I want to show you how exact that word is and how it cannot fail, how it's impossible to fail. In 1940, a long time ago, I was 5 years old. The night my daddy came to Jesus, he was one of the hardest men. No one thought he would come. But he stepped out that night under mighty and powerful Holy Ghost conviction. His closest friend, a businessman, wealthy, both of them in business together, under the same kind of Holy Ghost conviction,

0: Conviction, mighty, powerful conviction, so strong the man was shaking. He wouldn't come. When my dad got up from those altars with a puddle of tears left there, and Jesus had come into his heart, the first man that he saw was his friend, his business partner. He was weeping. He threw his arms around my dad and pulled him tight, weeping and sobbing. And my dad said, Why don't you come? He said, I can't. It was almost like a door closed. This man that had as great a business sense as any man my dad knew lost it. Business after business after business after business went. I'm making it very brief. He started to drink very heavily. He drank so much and stayed in a stupor of drunkenness for months at a time until his eyes, you've seen them when they're on the edge of death and their eyes are running water continually. 24 hours a day, running water. Red, dying. His mind went. I remember I was about 6 years old when we went to the funeral of his little boy. The little boy was about 4 years old. He had a hair of black ringlet curls on his head. And it seemed that this is all the father loved anymore. The other sons had gone to hell and back. One of them was to go to the penitentiary, and that little fella was his life. And the baby died. And I stood there with my eyes big, and it was such a striking, startling, dramatic thing that I will never forget it. I saw him as he looked into the casket, my dad trying to comfort him, but it was no use, and he was hitting the side of it with his fist and cursing God. It scared me. I was 6 years old, but I was scared. I was trembling. I never heard anything like that. Cursing God, you took my baby. I've got nothing left. A beautiful home gone. Business after business gone, and we were in a shack. And the casket sat in the living room. And that little fellow with his black curls lay against the pillow. And he was hitting the side, his father, and looking up and cursing and saying, I hate you, God. Using the foulest, most horrifying language. What little was left of his mind went. I would see him, and my dad, if he ever prayed for a man, he prayed for this man. My dad would weep for him. He lost his cars, he lost his trucks, he lost everything he had, and you would see him stumbling along the side of the road, cursing. Constantly. This was not just one occasion. This went on for years. Cursing. Just a rolling stream of vitriolic, vituperative venom that spilled of every profanity, cursing God. I would hear him sometimes when I would pass him, and I was a child, 7, 8, 9 years old, and I would hear him cursing God for every foul thing. This went on for years. My dad would pick him up, try to talk to him. It seemed to be no hope, no use. God said, though my word will not fail. Lester Summerall, I received a letter from him just last week. His sister and his mother were the first ones to bring the gospel to our town in 1938. I was 3 years old. The first message ever heard, this man that I've been talking about heard Leona Summerall preach. She was just a girl, 17 years old then. She came back through town. This was about 1945. Miracle of miracles, when she came to the intersection of the town, she saw my uncle. I was born in his home in 1935, March 15th. He had provided the funds for her to build the church. And she stopped the car and he stopped his and with several of them. And in the course of the conversation, she asked, "How is," and called his name. He said, "At this moment, he's dying. Right now, he may even be dead in another hour, but he's dying right now." She said, "What? He never made it in. Did he make it in? Did he make it?" He said, "No. He went out of his mind. He can't, he doesn't even know what his name is." She said, "How do I get to his house?" He said, "I'll take you." She walked in. He was laying on the bed. She walked up and got his hand and said, "Do you know me?" And in a moment's time, the mind cleared. She said, "I'll call him Bill." It wasn't his name. "Bill, it's over now. He's been calling you for a long, long time. But time has run out. And in a few moments, the tears were rolling down his cheeks. And a God that he had cursed for 5 years, and cursed him, and cursed him, and cursed him, and cursed him, reached down his hand and picked him up and washed him and cleansed him. You say, I don't understand that. I don't understand it either. Who can understand the love of God? Who can understand the love of God? Who can understand amazing grace? I'm telling you, he loves you. I don't care what you've done, who you are, he loves you. Right now, this moment, while I stand here, he's standing at the portals of glory. How do you know he made it? Because this book says, if you come to me, I will not cast you out. My word will not fail. He said, "Don't be troubled. This gospel will be preached."
1: I'm coming again, and my word will not fail. Bow your heads, please.
0: Heavenly Father, I love you. I thank you so much I don't know the hearts, the lives of the people that are here tonight, and the millions that watch by television, but thou knowest. We have put the key in the lock and turned it, the keys to the kingdom. And I'm praying they'll come home. They'll come home. Your heads are bowed, your eyes are closed. In just a few moments' time, they're going to sing, "There's Room at the Cross for You." But I want to know in this Coliseum right now, on the main floor, how many, Jimmy Swaggart, I'm not saved. I'm not in that ark of safety. I don't know him as my Redeemer. I need prayer. Pray for me. Would you slip up that hand? I will not embarrass you, I promise. There's a man, a lady, others. Keep raising them on the main floor. Thank you. Way at the back, way at the back, way at the back, up in the top tier. Raise your hands, please. Pray for me. On my right-hand side, pray for me. Pray for me. Now, let me say one more word, please. The Spirit of God has told me just a few moments ago, when I turned around to this left-hand side, something went wrong. He said, "You do it again." I'm dealing with hundreds and hundreds, and Satan has tried to block it. Satan, we rebuke you in Jesus' name. You will not stop these from coming home. I'm going to ask again now. You're going to raise that hand. All of heaven's looking. This is it. Some of you are running out of time to slip up that hand, please. He's speaking to your heart. I see them. Thank you. Keep raising them. Keep raising them as my hand sweeps around. This is your moment. It's your turn now. All the way to the top. All the way to the back. Raise them up high, please. Keep raising them. On my right-hand side. Slip them up. Slip them up. Slip them up, please. Slip them up. All right. I want everyone to stand. Everybody standing in this entire audience. Everyone standing. I know there are hundreds, even thousands of people here that really know how to pray. I know that. You know how to touch God. I want you to pray right now. I want you to believe God with me. God, the Holy Ghost, the High Sheriff of Heaven, is going to reach out and touch these people. And I want you to come and stand right here. I want you to come.

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They're going to sing it. Husband, bring your unsaved wives. Wives, bring unsaved husbands. 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Parents, bring unsaved children. 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There.

0: fail. But it's really not my place anyway. His Spirit is going to come into your heart. If you believe it, if you believe it, young man, the devil wants to kill you, and he will, but you've come tonight to Jesus. He alone can save you because he loves you. He loves you. There are no requirements. Just believe. I've prayed with millions. I think I can say that without exaggeration. I've prayed with millions. And now I want to pray with you. You by television as well. Now, this is going to be the greatest moment you've ever known. Not because you're here, I'm here, we're together, but because Jesus is going to come into your heart and into your life. You'll never be the same again. You're going to change masters tonight. Hallelujah. Hallelujah. I want you to bow your heads, please. I want you to bow your heads and close your eyes. I'm going to pray. I want you to repeat it with me, and I want you to believe it. You may not understand it, but just believe it with all of your heart. Now let us pray. Dear God in heaven,
1: dear God in heaven,
0: I'm coming home.
1: I'm coming home.
0: I'm tired of sin.
1: I'm tired of sin.
0: And the ways of the world.
1: And the ways of the world.
0: I need help.
1: I need help.
0: I need God.
1: I need God.
0: I need Jesus.
1: I need Jesus.
0: I am asking tonight.
1: I'm asking tonight.
0: That the shed blood.
1: That the shed blood.
0: Of Jesus Christ.
1: Of Jesus Christ.
0: Would cleanse me,
1: would cleanse me
0: from all sin,
1: from all sin.
0: According to your word,
1: according to your word.
0: In the book of Romans chapter 10,
1: in the book of Romans chapter 10.
0: With my mouth,
1: with my mouth.
0: I
1: confess
0: the Lord Jesus,
1: the Lord Jesus.
0: In my heart,
1: in my heart.
0: I believe that God raised Jesus,
1: that God raised Jesus
0: from the dead,
1: from the dead,
0: and he's alive,
1: and he's alive
0: right now,
1: right now,
0: forever,
1: forever.
0: I accept Jesus Christ,
1: Jesus Christ,
0: as my Savior,
1: as my Savior.
0: I believe he comes into my heart,
1: he comes into my heart.
0: I'm washed. I'm sanctified.
1: I'm justified.
0: I am saved.
1: I am saved.
0: Hallelujah.

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I'm so glad that he was willing to drink that bitter cup.

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One more time, please. 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
1: Well, thank you, Donnie. It is a pleasure to do what I do. You know, sometimes when I try to come up with something to help somebody in my life, things that have happened to me, it gets kind of hard, and I have to think it over. When I was about, 16, 17, I guess about 17 years old, my daughter had mentioned it to me. I'd totally forgotten all about it, but she said, that might be a good testimony for you to give. Well, she wasn't even born yet, but she had heard the stories. Living on an Indian reservation, alcohol was just awful everywhere. Friday, Saturday, and Sunday would start the big parties, and sometimes 100 people would be drinking outside our home. It was awful. It was terrible. For a teenager like me, trying to go to school, trying to learn, trying to be accepted, all I got was rejection because of the alcohol in my family. And one night, I had too much to drink, and I took a shotgun, and I went into the crowd because everybody was fighting and they wouldn't stop. And I started to shoot a guy, a man who was causing trouble. But I was so drunk, everybody ran and hid. And the only one that stood up to come to help me was my wife, or my girlfriend. She's the only one that understood how I felt, because I could talk to her about my rejection and my feelings. And I stood there with that gun in my hand. She said, Roy, please, please stop. Put it down. You don't want to do this. Listen to me. And she just walked up to me. And she took that gun out of my hands, threw her arms around me. At the age of 17, and she said, I love you. Please, don't do this. I cried and I wept. Today, when I see young people in the newspaper that are hurting, who take these guns, I know how they feel. I know what they want to do. I know how they want to hurt people. We live in a society today without direction. But you know, through all of that hurt, all of that pain, Beulah and I found Jesus Christ. So I want to tell you, if you're hearing this by radio, by TV, internet, whatever, if you feel that rejection, He's waiting. He's waiting there.
2: Praise God.
1: He's waiting there, standing in line. Never again will I look for fake rainbows in. Now that I have the answer, my life is just starting to rhyme. Sharing each new day with Him, oh, is a cup of fresh life. Oh, what I've missed. You know, He's been waiting there. all the time.

Time after time, I went searching for peace in some void.

You know, I was trying to blame all my ills on this world I was living in. Yes, I did. Old surface relationships used me till I was all done in. 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Thank you, Jesus.

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3: 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Ladies and gentlemen, Janet Pascal, the return of El Shaddai.

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0: 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This is the Jimmy Swaggart Broadcast. Evangelist Jimmy Swaggart has been on television longer than any minister in history. His ministry spans over 60 years and has touched the lives of millions with the message of Christ and Him crucified. 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

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And I'm just about ready for deliverance. Lord, I've never been this homesick.

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If that bothers you, I'm sorry, 'cause I'm on my way to heaven, and the journey gets sweeter every day.

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But I learned after a while, just don't pay any attention. 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Now you're playing. Now you're playing music. 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I said, I'm on my way to heaven. 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Just one more time. Well, I'm on my way to heaven.

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Praise the name of Jesus.

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That's one thing. But the greatest thing of all is he's playing it for the Lord Jesus Christ. Glory.

Well, glory. The song that Bob sang, it's been several years ago now, but you may be seated. I heard an announcer over a radio station, he said this past week, two men passed away. One was Thurgood Marshall, who was the first African-American on the Supreme Court of the United States. He said Thurgood Marshall touched America. But he said another man passed away, Tommy Dorsey, who wrote the song, "Take My Hand, Precious Lord, and Lead Me On." He said the first one touched America. The second one touched the whole world. Glory to God. Hallelujah. Glory to God. Well, let's receive the tithe and the offerings. Come on now, give me a praise God. That's it.

The work of God all over the world. Let me tell you something. The Lord's doing some great things. And he's getting ready to explode the thing wide open. Praise God. How do you know? Because he said, when the enemy comes in like a flood, I will lift up a standard against him. Glory to God. Now, some scholars say that that was not translated correctly, and they may be right. They said it should read, when the enemy comes in, comma, like a flood, I will lift up a standard against him. Glory to God. So thank you for your help. It means so much for the kingdom of God. Could you stand, please? Heavenly Father, we pray your richest blessings upon each and every one of these people. We ask, Lord, not only here in this sanctuary, but by television, by radio, by the internet, that your blessings will rest upon each and every one. And Lord, we ask it in the name of Jesus, and that every need of the ministry will be met. In Jesus' name, amen and amen. Could I get you to come and put in your gift, please? It was amazing.

Some of the greatest songs, I think, that's ever been written. This is what she said.

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He wants you

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4: If you have your Bibles this morning, please turn with me to the book of 2 Kings. 2 Kings chapter 18 and the 13th verse. That which we will address ourselves to this morning was given three times in the Word of God. 2 Kings, 2 Chronicles, and again in Isaiah. It says, now in the 14th year of King Hezekiah, did Sennacherib, king of Assyria, come up against all the fenced cities of Judah and took them. I want to use for a subject, preaching a few minutes,

that you would help us to rightly divide the word of truth. Lord, that we might give this people that which you have given unto us. Help us to do it justice, Lord, which we cannot do within ourselves. And I would ask that you would anoint the people to hear as you anoint us to deliver this word. And Lord, I ask it all in the name of Jesus. And everyone said amen and amen. Some may wonder as to why that Israel is given such prominence in the Word of God. Almost the entirety of the Old Testament is given over to Israel. Their troubles, their failures, their victories. All of the four Gospels primarily, Matthew, Mark, Luke, and John, are as well given over to Israel. What about these people is so different? Why are they singled out as they were? The reason is this. When man fell, the sin, the debauchery became so awful, so bad, that God had to destroy the entirety of the human race with a flood, with the exception of Noah, his wife, and two sons and their wives. And so, in actuality, every human being on the face of the earth is a descendant of Shem or Ham or Japheth, the three sons of Noah. Then for some 400 more years, there is not a person in the world of that day of which we are aware who knew Jehovah. It's a strange thing that when God singled out Abraham out of Ur of the Chaldees, the scripture does not relate to us at all as to how he was saved. How that as an idol worshiper, the Jewish Targum say that his family was very wealthy, making idols out of their factories for a living. And they made idols of wood, of stone, of gold, of silver, small, large, the Jewish Targums say. Did anyone witness to Abraham? As far as we know, there was no one who knew God, with the exception there may have been one. And it may have been Shem, the son of Noah, maybe. What took place when God revealed himself to this man? We don't know. But it was so powerful. It was of such shattering moment that Abraham immediately set about to do what God told him to do, which was to leave your kin, leave your family, leave your home, and you take your wife and go to a land that I will tell you of. So it must have been a powerful witness, whatever it was, or however it was, to cause this man to uproot everything and to leave and go to a land that he had heard of but never had been, nearly 1,000 miles away. God made some promises to Abraham. He gave him the meaning of the great doctrine of justification by faith. Genesis 15:6, Abraham believed God, and God accounted it to him for righteousness. That's the foundation of the great work of God for the human race. It still is. It hasn't changed. Jimmy Swaggart believed God, and God accounted it to him for righteousness. Robert.

believed God. Stand, Robert. Robert believed God, and God accounted it to him for righteousness. Woo! The greatest word that the human ear has ever heard. That a fallen, depraved, lost sons of Adam's fallen race could be saved out of this darkness and brought into the light. Glory to God. Praise God. Praise God. Well, I'm redeemed by love divine. Glory, glory. Christ is mine. All to him I now resign. Yes, I've been redeemed. Rock of ages. Oh, cleft for me. Well, let me hide myself in thee. Let the water and the blood from thy riven side which flowed be to me the double cure. Save from wrath and make me pure. Glory to God. From the loins of Abraham and the womb of Sarah, God would raise up a people on this planet who knew him, who trusted him, who served him. For not a nation in the world at that time knew God, not one. They were all polytheistic, meaning they worshiped many gods, all of them demon spirits. And he would raise up out of the loins of the great patriarch and the womb of the mother of the church a people who would know him. Hence the God of Abraham and of Isaac.

Testament things, they don't interest me that much. They'd better. For everything in your Bible, everything in the Old Testament, I mean every sentence is leading you a step closer, a step closer, a step closer to where you are today. Saved! Saved! By the blood of the Lamb. They were to give the world the Word of God. I know our Muslim friends cry that they are the people of the book. I don't mean to be unkind, but no, you aren't. The people of the book. The people of the book are the Jews and you and I who live by this book. Glory to God. And they were to serve as the womb of the Messiah. Think about that. The Redeemer would come through this group of people. Jacob prophesied, the scepter shall not depart.

Praise God. From the tribe of Judah would come the Redeemer. And then the Lord spoke to David and said, you have said that you will build me a house, but instead I'm going to build you a house. Glory to God. Hallelujah. From your family will come the Redeemer. And they'll call him, O thou son of David. Glory to God. Hallelujah. I can hear that cry of Bartimaeus even today. O thou son of David, have mercy on me. And thank God he had mercy. Thank God he still has mercy. And they were to evangelize the world. I used to think that they failed in that, but they didn't. National Israel failed, yes. But those who were true Israelites indeed, Paul did not fail. Whenever that vision was given to him, come over into Macedonia and help us. Glory to God. That one vision changed the whole world. Are you listening to me this morning? It was the first witness on European soil, Greece. The first convert on European soil was a woman. Not only was it a woman, but she was rich. Thirdly, the first church on European soil was in her home. Glory to God. Glory to God. And by the end of the first century, this gospel of Jesus Christ, despite hell and demons and high water, was taken to the furthest corners of the Roman Empire. And by the grace of God today, we're going to take it to the entirety of the world. Glory, somebody ought to shout. That's the reason these people, God made special promises to Abraham, Isaac, and Jacob. And think about it, to Isaiah. He said, a virgin shall conceive and shall bring forth a son. I'm sorry, Methodist Church, he said son, not daughter, son. And they shall call his name Emmanuel, God with us. Hallelujah. My Lord, my Lord, my Lord, a virgin shall conceive and shall bring forth a son, and they shall call his name Emmanuel, meaning God with us. And the Israelites, about like the church, were a stubborn, hard-headed people. I've mentioned this to you about 5 or 6 times. I'll lengthen it out and won't tell it as often after I get to the 20th time. We were in Israel a few weeks ago. Got in the car, told the driver, take us to the headquarters of the largest cable division, cable television in Israel. He said, well, they've just moved into a brand new headquarters. It's right on the Mediterranean. And I said, well, it was about 30 minutes before our time for the meeting. I said, I understand that the house of Simon the Tanner, where Peter was,

when he was praying on the housetop, remember that? And the Lord let down a sheet with every manner of four-footed beast and so forth and told him, arise, Peter, kill and eat. Peter said, Lord, I've never eaten anything unclean in my life, because a lot of those animals were unclean. It was a vision now, understand. Peter was hard-headed. He was just like me and you. The Lord let down the sheet again and said, Peter, rise, kill, and eat. He said, Lord, I've never eaten anything unclean in my life. The Lord let down that sheet the third time. The Lord has more patience than I do. He has more patience than you do. He let it down the third time. He said, rise, Peter, kill and eat. And some men are coming to the door of this house in just a few minutes. And you go down and meet them and go with them, questioning nothing. Glory to God. So I said, I understand that the place, of course, the house is not still there. It's 2,000 years ago. I said, but the place where Simon the Tanner was, he said, yes, it is. Take us there. He did. We got out, and it's right on the shores of the Mediterranean. And bunch of people came up and were taking pictures, and we walked all through the place where this house was. And then he took us to the television headquarters. It was just about 300 yards down the road. We sat there with all of those television people, owners of the largest satellite port in the world. They were there. The owners of this network were there. And we told them, we want to go on your cable system with Sun Life Broadcasting. Now listen to this. The Lord was trying to get Peter 2,000 years ago to go to the home of Gentiles, and he was getting us to try to go to the home of the Jews. Hallelujah. Praise God. I thought only the Lord could work that out. Well, are you going on there? By the grace of God, we're going on there. Praise God. All right. Hezekiah, at 25 years old, now becomes the king of Judah. The country, nearly 100 years before, had split. 10 of the tribes going with Israel and forming another nation. 2 of the tribes, Judah and Benjamin, continuing as a nation. The northern state lost its touch with God totally and completely. And until the Assyrians came and destroyed them. It's a strange thing. Hezekiah was the son of one of the most wicked men who ever lived, King Ahaz. Hezekiah's son, Manasseh, would be one of the most wicked kings who ever lived. But the ironical thing about it, in the closing years of his life, Manasseh, he would give his heart to God and would live for God greatly so, showing the grace of God. And Hezekiah was one of the godliest men, one of the godliest kings, and may have been the godliest who ever graced the throne of Judah as a son of David, many times removed.
The scripture says there was none like him before or after. None like him before he became king, and none like him after he passed away. When he became king, his father Ahaz had destroyed Judah and destroyed the temple just about. And Hezekiah set about to clean out the house of the Lord and to repair the temple. And he called for the greatest number of sacrifices, thousands of sacrifices, to be offered up. The greatest since the temple was dedicated under Solomon. Tens of thousands of lambs, of oxen, of goats, of sheep, offered up in sacrifice. He knew that the key to Israel's blessing was the sacrifice. You get that? Well, I wish the whole church did. The key, let me say it again, the key to Israel, to Judah being blessed, was the sacrifices, which symbolized the cross of our Lord Jesus Christ. The key to the blessing of the church is the cross of Christ. You say, no, it's the Holy Spirit. The Holy Spirit works within the cross totally and completely. Hallelujah. Had somebody to write the other day and said, would you define it more clearly? I wrote a book. It's called The Message of the Cross. And I'll give it to you in brief. So you'll only have to buy 10 copies. Number one, Jesus Christ is the source of everything we receive from God. Jesus, the King of Kings, the Lord of Lords, the fairest of 10,000s, the bright and the morning star. Jesus Christ. Number two, the cross of Christ is the means by which we receive all of these blessings. That's what made it possible. Now, I don't know how much clearer than it can be. You've got to come to the place that you understand that every blessing you have, your salvation, the baptism of the Holy Spirit, divine healing, the fruit of the Spirit, the gifts of the Spirit, communion with the Lord, the power of God, the Holy Spirit, all of it is made possible by the cross. Hallelujah. It's about as simple as I can make it. Now, if you don't understand that, I don't know what else to say to you, because that's the gospel. Paul said, the Lord sent me not to baptize. Sorry, Church of Christ, but to preach the gospel. Not with wisdom of words. Sorry, Baptist. Lest the cross of Christ should be made of none effect. Oh, glory to God. Glory to God. Glory to God. Praise God. Jim Woolsey made mention of it on the program Friday. Turned on and a Baptist preacher was preaching. He had that many degrees behind his name, PhD, PhD, PhD. And that Baptist preacher said, if we get anything from the Lord, it's going to be by the means of the cross of Christ. Well, glory. Hallelujah. Hallelujah. The other day, Franklin Graham called me. I wasn't in that day. I was over in the studio, I think. And
And he didn't leave a number. But he called back the next day. He said, "Brother Swagger, I want to thank you for preaching the cross." Glory. Glory to God. Well, glory. Hallelujah. Now, God began to bless abundantly so Judah. But then the devil appears on the horizon in the form of Sennacherib, the head of the mightiest empire on the face of the earth, the Assyrians, with their capital at Nineveh. Nineveh. These were a cruel people. It is said if you rode into Nineveh, or walked, or however how you got there, on either side of the road was a pyramid over 100 feet high of human skulls on both sides to let all who came know how powerful that the Assyrians were. And the Assyrian army attacked Judah. They took every town, every city, every village, and did the same thing there. They slaughtered and slaughtered and stacked up, not that high, but stacked up a smaller pyramid of bones on either side, I mean of skulls. And then Sennacherib, master of the world, serving his idol God, sends Rabshakeh with two of his emissaries to Jerusalem. They've shut up the city to where no one could come in or go out. And he stands outside the gate and starts to say what he's going to do to Jerusalem unless they open the gates and gave him the city. Now, let me tell you something. Satan, once you've heard this message of the cross, he's going to come against you and send his mightiest, and if he hasn't yet, sorry to say, he will. He's going to send his best, his most powerful fallen angels, most powerful rulers of the darkness of this world to come against you. Let me tell you something. Satan is more fearful of you than you that understand this message. Glory to God. Well, glory. Well, glory to God. Because Jesus said, "You're the salt of the earth. You're the light of the world." Praise God. I want you to understand that. Well, Brother Swagger, I don't feel like the greatest. The devil has knocked me from putting that. That's a good sign that you're on the right road. The devil's not going to bother that which is causing him no trouble. He's going to hit you with everything he has. But remember this. He's on a leash. Do you know what a leash is? He's on a leash. He can only go so far as that leash allows him to go. Well, glory. Glory, glory, glory. Hallelujah. Somebody say praise the Lord. Glory to God. The Lord is the referee. And he is allowing him just so much latitude. I know what some of you are thinking. Well, I sure wish the Lord would shorten that leash. Satan cannot do to you
anymore. Now hear this and hear me carefully. Then God allows or you stupidly allow. The air went out of your balloon then. Now you can act the fool, play the fool. As John Bunyan said, climb up Fool's Mountain. And you're going to have yourself some problems. But even then, the Lord will not forsake you. Glory to God. There is a little Jewish saying that goes along with the great 23rd Psalm. The Lord is my shepherd, I shall not want. He makes me to lie down in green pastures. He leads me beside the still waters. He restores my soul. He leads me in paths of righteousness for his name's sake. They said a sheep at times would leave that path, would leave the path where the shepherd had outlined it for him. And a sheep is dumb. That's why we are called sheep. We're dumb. And no sooner had he wandered away from the herd or the pack or then he would get lost. He's dumb. And he gets caught in cockle burrs and he gets scared to death because there's a lion just real close waiting to get that good morsel. But the shepherd never let him out of his sight. Oh my Lord, you're going to get that this morning about 2 o'clock. And you're going to wake up your husband or your wife shouting the praises of God. The shepherd never did let him get out of his sight. And that little sheep would start to bleat, not bleed, but bleat. Bah. Bah. Don't I sound like a sheep? He would cry until his voice was gone. And then the shepherd would reach over with his crook and get him and pull him out of the briars and take him back, put him in the fold. But some are dumber than others. Go back the second time. Same thing again. And the shepherd reached down with his crook, get him, pull him back. And some are dumber than dumb. You've heard of dumb, dumber, and dumbest? That was dumb, this is dumber, and that's dumb. I hope that's not your name written down in heaven. Dumb, dumber, and dumber. He would do it again. Get caught again. Get scared to death. His heart, where's my mic? His heart beating. Scared to death. And the shepherd didn't come. And he has no voice left. And he resigns himself to be eaten alive. When all of a sudden, the shepherd appears, reaches down with his crook, pulls him out. And then when he gets him up, he stretches out his paw, takes that staff and go whack! And break his paw.
break it. The Lord chastises those

he loves. Then he would put two sticks over the break and wrap it up and carry that little thing on his shoulder and next to his heart until it healed, and then put it back down. And he wouldn't be so quick to run off now. God loves you. Hallelujah. He may send hell's worst to attack you. And he'll use all kind of terminology. Reb Shaker said, we're going to take you out. He said, if I furnished 1,000 horses, you couldn't find riders to put on them. He said, do you not know that we have conquered every nation on the face of the earth of that day? And that's true, they had. And your northern kingdom called Israel claims to serve the same God you claim to serve, and we defeated them. We're going to take you out. Now, every one of us here, the devil has spoken to us and told us a lie that he wants you to foolishly believe. I'm going to do you in. I'm going to take you out. You're going to lose your job. You're going to starve to death. That little mole on your face is cancer. You called yourself a Christian, you're not going to make it. You're not going to make it. Listen, but have you ever stopped to think? Every one of us, he's said everything to you can think of. But have you noticed he hasn't done it yet? Glory!

is greater than he that's within this world. Glory. God has not given us the spirit of fear, but of power and of love and a sound mind. We're going to do you in. Won't be anything left. We're going to rape your women. We're going to slaughter your children. If you open the door and give up, well, we'll spare some of you. That's the same thing. I've got to quit. That's the same thing that Pharaoh, some of the elders in Israel said to Moses, tell Pharaoh, we'll, if he won't be so hard on us, we'll stay here in Egypt. He's a liar. You can't make any bargains with Satan. Forget it. Now, Hezekiah took the proper, he had been sent a letter by Sennacherib, by the hands of Rabshakeh, his field marshal, telling what they were going to do to Judah. And Hezekiah took it to the temple and opened it up and said, Lord, that's what they say they're going to do to us. We're asking you, though, to help us. And so he called a man in and said, go to the prophet Isaiah. I don't know what he'd have done if it had been

0: Hezekiah, that the Assyrians with their catapults will not throw one stone against Jerusalem. And do you, and tell Hezekiah that they will not shoot one arrow against Jerusalem. Glory to God. Now that thing lasted 2 years. Some of you say, well, does that mean I've got 18 more months to go? 2 years. But don't quit.
1: That's right, Pastor.
0: Keep believing.
1: Yes, Pastor.
0: Early one morning, the sun had not yet risen. It was still trying to break above the eastern horizon. Musicians, singers, would you come, please? Come on. And give me the key of one sharp, please. You got that, boo? One sharp on those drums. Not now. I mean, I appreciate it, but not now. And the keeper of the gate in Jerusalem sees a cloud of dust over the horizon toward Lachish. He looks and says, I wonder what that is. Wonder what that is. And he gets closer, that cloud of dust does. And there's an Israelite on that horse. And man, I want you to know, if he'd have been in the Kentucky Derby, he would have won hands down. I mean, he was hitting that steed. Go, come on, Bessie, go. Come up to the gate. Horses have brakes, you know that. He said, open the gate. They opened the gate. He walks in and gets off of that horse, or rather rides in, gets off that horse and said, take me to Hezekiah. They said, this time of morning? Take me to Hezekiah. I've got the greatest news in the world. I've got to tell him about it. What happened? Take me to Hezekiah. Somebody knocks on the door. It's daylight. Hezekiah said, what is it? Sire, there's a rider that's come from the army of the Assyrians. He's got something to tell you. Well, what is it? I don't know. He hasn't told me. Hezekiah throws on a robe over his shoulders and opens the door. Said, son, and boy, I would have liked to have been that man taking that message. What a message. He said, sire, let me tell you what's happened. The mightiest army on the face of the earth went to bed last night. The mighty army of Sennacherib of the Assyrians, with their capital at Nineveh. You say, well, he didn't say all of that. He said a lot more than that, wouldn't you? Oh, yeah. This was a message. He said, they went to bed last night after eating supper. And of that army, 185,000 did not wake up this morning, but died during the night. What caused it? I talked to one of the Assyrians. Now, the Bible doesn't say this, but I talked to one of the Assyrians, and they said they saw one figure like they've never seen before. He had such a glistening glory all over him. And when he left, 185,000 of the army of Assyria didn't get up this morning. They are dead. Hezekiah, give me G now. Give me G on that harp up there.

Give me G on that bass. Give me G on those kettle drums. Give me G on that guitar. Give me G on yours. On yours. On yours. On yours. Hezekiah said, well gone at last. Gone at last. Thank God my sins are gone at last. I've had a long streak of that bad, bad time.

I believe Hezekiah went out, sent his men out, said, get everybody here. Thousands, thousands came. And then they started

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0: The enemy's plan for believers is for them to live like sheep, consumed by daily tasks, responsibilities, and the endless pursuit of security. 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

I want you to sing that last verse again, please, Martha. 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And as she sings this, I want you to just worship God wherever in the world you are today, thanking for your great salvation.

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3: We're reading today from John chapter 6, verse 16 in the Expositor Study Bible. John chapter 6, verse 16. And when evening was now come, his disciples went down unto the sea.
4: That which happened before he went up into the mountain alone.
3: And entered into a ship and went over the sea toward Capernaum.
4: Where Jesus told them to go.
3: And it was now dark, and Jesus was not come to them.
4: John sets the stage for that which will now appear.
3: And the sea arose by reason of a great wind that blew.
4: The scripture does not say it was a storm, but that the wind was adverse. In other words, it was blowing against them to where they could not make any headway.
3: So when they had rowed about 25 or 30 furlongs,
4: represents approximately 4 miles, and portrays them being pushed out into the middle of the lake.
3: They see Jesus walking on the sea and drawing near unto the ship, and they were afraid.
4: And no wonder.
3: But he said unto them, "It is I, be not afraid."
4: The literal translation is, "I am, be not afraid." In effect, he was telling them that he was the I am of the Old Testament, i.e. Jehovah.
3: Then they willingly received him into the ship.
4: Without Jesus in the ship, their progress was difficult, if not impossible. With him in the ship, all things change, and immediately.
3: And immediately the ship was at the land where they went.
4: At Capernaum, a distance of about 4 miles. This means that 1 second the ship was about a distance of 4 miles from the land, and the next second it was at the land.
3: The day following, when the people which stood on the other side of the sea saw that there was none other boat there, save that one whereinto his disciples were entered.
4: No other boat from Capernaum.
3: And that Jesus went not with his disciples into the boat, but that his disciples were gone away alone.
4: They saw that the boat left without Jesus.
3: Howbeit there came other boats from Tiberias, near unto the place where they did eat bread, after that the Lord had given thanks.
4: These particular boats were from Tiberias, not Capernaum.
3: When the people therefore saw that Jesus was not there, neither his disciples.
4: Despite the fact that Jesus did not go with his disciples in the boat, the people could not find him.
3: They also took shipping and came to Capernaum.
4: Implies that some of them possibly hired some of the boats from Tiberias.
3: Seeking for Jesus.
4: Regrettably, they were seeking him, as the text will portray, for all the wrong reasons.
3: And when they had found him on the other side of the sea,
4: in Capernaum,
3: they said unto him, "Rabbi, when did you come here?"
4: The people, knowing the disciples had left without Jesus, were puzzled as to how the Lord now came to be in Capernaum. Jesus little answered their question, for his mission was a moral one, rather than an intellectual or material one.
3: Jesus answered them and said, "Verily, verily, I say unto you."
4: Presents an answer that is so startling as to defy all description.
3: "You seek me, not because you saw the miracles."
4: Would have been better translated, "You seek me, not because you properly understood the miracles."
3: "But because you did eat of the loaves and were filled."
4: Reads perfectly their true motives. The modern Word of Faith message falls into the same category.
3: "Labor not for the meat which perishes."
4: Regrettably, this is where much of the modern church is presently.

0: but for that meat which endures unto everlasting life.
1: The idea is that our efforts must rest in things which are eternal, rather than things which are temporal.
0: Which the Son of Man shall give unto you.
1: Son of Man refers to what Christ would do at the cross, and the manner in which men will receive eternal life.
0: For him has God the Father sealed.
1: Refers to the one, and the only one, who can fill, and in fact has filled, this role. All other claimants are spurious.
0: Then said they unto him, What shall we do, that we might work the works of God?
1: They wanted to do the works of God, when in reality most of them did not even know God. This was because of erroneous leadership.
0: Jesus answered and said unto them, This is the work of God, that you believe on him whom he has sent.
1: It offends the self-righteous to tell them that without faith it is impossible to please God. The great work that God requires is faith in his beloved Son whom he has sent. Otherwise works, however pious, are dead works.
0: They said therefore unto him, What sign do you then show?
1: Presents these people ignoring what Jesus has just said concerning believing on him, and at once demanding a sign.
0: That we may see and believe you.
1: Many of them had just seen the miracle of the loaves and the fish, but seemingly to no avail.
0: What do you work?
1: The gross ignorance of the people was astounding, to say the least. But is it any better presently?
0: Our fathers did eat manna in the desert. As it is written, he gave them bread from heaven to eat.
1: They were implying that the bread Jesus had multiplied didn't come from heaven, as did the manna.
0: Then Jesus said unto them, Verily, verily, I say unto you, Moses gave you not that bread from heaven.
1: Setting the people straight that it was not Moses who sent the manna from heaven, but rather God the Father.
0: But my Father gives you the true bread from heaven.
1: He was pulling their attention from the meat which perishes to the true bread, which and who is himself, the Lord Jesus Christ.
0: For the bread of God is he which comes down from heaven.
1: Once again presents himself as the Messiah, the true Lord of Israel.
0: And gives life unto the world.
1: The meat that perishes will not give eternal life. Christ alone gives such life.
0: Then said they unto him, Lord, evermore give us this bread.
1: Strangely enough, when they find out that the bread is Jesus, and the requirement for obtaining this bread, many would leave him, which follows through unto this very hour.
0: And Jesus said unto them, I am the bread of life.
1: Proclaims him dropping all disguise, and gathering up into one burning word all the previous teaching which they might have fathomed, but did not.
0: He who comes to me shall never hunger.
1: Pertains to spiritual hunger.
0: And he who believes on me shall never thirst.
1: Pertains to spiritual thirst. Christ satisfies all spiritual desire.
0: But I said unto you, that you also have seen me, and believe not.
1: Despite overwhelming evidence.
0: All who the Father gives me shall come to me.
1: Refers to all, whomever they may be, whether Israelites, Gentiles, Pharisees, scoffers, harlots, or even the castaways of the devil.
0: And him who comes to me, I will in no wise cast out.
1: Proclaims to all a promise of unparalleled proportion. No one has ever been turned away, and no one will ever be turned away.
0: For I came down from heaven.
1: Proclaims God becoming man, thereby the incarnation.
0: Not to do my own will, but the will of him who sent me.
1: He is telling the Jews that Jehovah, whom they claim to know and serve, is the very one who sent him. And what he does and says is the will of God, and to ignore it or reject it is to violate that will.
0: And this is the Father's will which has sent me.
1: Pertains to the ultimate blessing of redemption.
0: That of all which he has given me, I should lose nothing.
1: What he came to do would be done.
0: But should raise it up again at the last day.
1: Speaks of the coming resurrection, when all believers will have all the benefits of the cross.
0: and this is the will of him who sent me,
1: speaks of the Father's desires,
0: that everyone which sees the Son and believes on him may have everlasting life.
1: One must see or comprehend the Lord Jesus Christ, which refers to what he did at the cross, and believe on him. It is never doing, but rather believing.
0: And will raise him up at the last day.
1: A guaranteed resurrection.
0: The Jews then murmured at him.
1: Murmuring was one of the great sins of Israel, which denotes rebellious feelings against God.
0: Because he said, I am the bread which came down from heaven.
1: This means that the Jews did not misunderstand his meaning. They understood it perfectly and rebelled against it.
0: And they said, Is not this Jesus, the son of Joseph, whose father and mother we know?
1: They did not believe the incarnation, despite the fact that Jesus met every single criteria.
0: How is it then that he says, I came down from heaven?
1: Unbelief questions everything and cannot comprehend truth.
0: Jesus therefore answered and said unto them, Murmur not among yourselves.
1: Their murmuring showed their disapproval and rejection.
0: No man can come to me except the Father which has sent me draw him.
1: The idea is that all initiative toward salvation is on the part of God toward the sinner and not from the sinner himself. Without this drawing of the Father, which is done by the Holy Spirit, no one could come to God or even have any desire to come to God.
0: And I will raise him up at the last day.
1: For the third time in this chapter alone, Jesus addresses the resurrection.
0: It is written in the prophets, and they shall be all taught of God.
1: This is found in Isaiah chapter 54, verse 13. God draws sinners to Christ by a spiritual operation consonant to their moral nature and enlightening their rational conviction, and he effects through the scriptures as written in the prophets.
0: Every man, therefore, who has heard and has learned of the Father, comes unto me.
1: Our Lord is telling the Jews that if they really knew the Father, they would accept Christ.
0: Not that any man has seen the Father.
1: Seen in the Greek is hora, and means to fully comprehend and understand with the mind, to see truth fully.
0: Save he which is of God, he has seen the Father.
1: The pronoun he refers to Christ. He alone fully understands and comprehends the Father. So all that is learned about God must be learned through Jesus Christ, which will be according to the Word.
0: Verily, verily, I say unto you, he who believes on me has everlasting life.
1: This is obtained immediately upon believing. It is not something the believer shall have, but something the believer presently has.
0: I am that bread of life.
1: As the bread of life, Christ gives life to the believer, and he sustains that life. By using the words, I am, Jesus plainly identifies himself as the Jehovah of the Old Testament.
0: Your fathers did eat manna in the wilderness and are dead.
1: The manna which God gave in the wilderness was a type of Christ. However, types had no life within themselves, and therefore could not affect salvation. Jesus was speaking of spiritual life and physical life.
0: This is the bread which comes down from heaven.
1: Quite possibly, when Jesus said this, he was pointing to himself. In essence, he would have been speaking of his physical body, which was to be given in sacrifice for the purchase of lost humanity.
0: That a man may eat thereof and not die.
1: Speaks of that which is spiritual, and means that man is restored to union with God, when previously he had been alienated. Once again, our Lord is speaking of spiritual life.
0: I am the living bread which came down from heaven.
1: Now proclaims Jesus, presenting himself as God, I am, while in the previous verse he presented himself as man. And so he is the God-man, Jesus Christ.
0: If any man eat of this bread, he shall live forever.
1: Says the same thing as in the previous verse, but in a different way. There he said, and not die. Now he says, shall live forever. The latter adds to the former.
0: And the bread that I will give is in my flesh, which I will give for the life of the world.
1: This speaks of him giving himself on the cross as a sacrifice, which would guarantee salvation for all who would believe.
0: The Jews therefore strove among themselves.
1: Presents the inevitable results of unbelief.
0: Saying, how can this man give us his flesh to eat?
1: This presents them thinking in the physical, while he is speaking in the spiritual. Unredeemed man, despite all his intellectual loftiness, cannot think as God thinks, despite education and self-improvement. For all that, he thinks little above the level of a beast.
0: Then Jesus said unto them, verily, verily, I say unto you.
1: Instead of softening or modifying this seemingly harsh doctrine, he instead intensified it by declaring it indispensable to salvation.
0: Except you eat the flesh of the Son of Man and drink his blood, you have no life in you.
1: This terminology addresses the cross. Christ would give himself on the cross for the salvation of mankind. To fully believe in him and what he did for us is what he means here. However, this verse tells us the degree of believing that is required. It refers to the cross being the total object of one's belief. Failing that, there is no life in you.
0: Whoso eats my flesh and drinks my blood has eternal life.
1: Once again, Christ reiterates the fact that if the cross is the total object of one's faith, such a person has eternal life.
0: And I will raise him up at the last day.
1: Constitutes the fourth time this is spoken by Christ. Consequently, the believer has a fourfold assurance of the resurrection.
0: For my flesh is meat indeed, and my blood is drink indeed.
1: The idea is that one must continue eating and drinking even on a daily basis, which speaks of bearing the cross daily.
0: He who eats my flesh and drinks my blood dwells in me, and I in him.
1: The only way that one can dwell in Christ, and Christ in him, which guarantees a victorious, overcoming life, is for the cross to ever be the object of faith, and as stated on a daily basis.
0: As the living Father has sent me.
1: Life-giving Father.
0: And I live by the Father.
1: Speaks of the incarnation.
0: So he who eats me, even he shall live by me.
1: Proclaims the truth that as Jesus did not live an independent life apart from the Father, so the believer does not, and in fact cannot, live an independent life apart from Christ. We obtain and maintain this life by ever looking to the cross. The believer never departs from the cross. To do so is to invite spiritual wreckage.
0: This is that bread which came down from heaven.
1: Once again points to himself, and extols the outside superiority over the law.
0: Not as your fathers did eat manna and are dead.
1: Makes the comparison between that bread, a mere symbol of the true bread, which was to come, and the true bread which has now come.
0: He who eats of this bread shall live forever.
1: He alone, as the true bread of life, could give eternal life. But one had to eat of this bread in order to have this life, which means to accept him as for who he is and what he would do, which speaks of Calvary.
0: These things said he in the synagogue, as he taught in Capernaum. Many therefore of his disciples, when they had heard this,
1: spoke of those other than the 12,
0: said, this is a hard saying. Who can hear it?
1: They were unwilling to accept the bloody death of their Messiah, or to entrust themselves to a divine personality, whose most distinctive act would be his sacrifice of himself. This was the gross and terrible offense which made the cross a stumbling block to the Jews.
0: When Jesus knew in himself that his disciples murmured at it,
1: registered unbelief,
0: he said unto them, does this offend you?
1: In fact, the cross is an offense to the entirety of the world, and regrettably, even most of the church.
0: What and if you shall see the Son of Man ascend up where he was before?
1: Jesus points out that if his death were a stumbling block to them, how much more would be his resurrection? But would not that prove that the reality and value of his death and the depth of their unbelief?
0: It is the Spirit who quickens.
1: The Holy Spirit.
0: The flesh profits nothing.
1: In effect says, If you could literally eat my flesh and drink my blood, it would not save your souls. The word flesh, as it is used here, speaks of man's efforts, whatever they might be, apart from Christ and the cross.
0: The words that I speak unto you, they are spirit, and they are life.
1: Of the Holy Spirit, who gives life by and through the finished work of Christ.
0: But there are some of you who believe not.
1: They did not believe what he said about himself, which referred to the cross. Millions presently in the church fall into the same category.
0: For Jesus knew from the beginning who they were who believed not.
1: Not the individuals per se, but rather that which would occasion their unbelief.
0: And who should betray him?
1: It is speaking here of Judas Iscariot and the occasion of his betrayal, which was the cross.
0: And he said, Therefore said I unto you, that no man can come unto me, except it were given unto him of the Father.
1: The invitation is to whosoever will. However, if the person rejects the cross, the Father commands the Holy Spirit to bar all entrance.
0: From that time, many of his disciples went back and walked no more with him.
1: The claims of Christ were so profoundly different from what they anticipated that they now refused to accept him at all.
0: Then said Jesus unto the 12, Will you also?

0: deeply pained the Lord's heart. His question to the original 12 abrogates the doctrine of unconditional eternal security. In fact, Judas did go away.
1: Then Simon Peter answered him, "Lord, to whom shall we go?

0: Judas. They believed what he said.
1: And we believe and are sure that you are that Christ, the Son of the living God.
0: We have believed and have got to know, have learned by experience, that you are the Messiah, the Son of the living God.
1: Jesus answered them, "Have not I chosen you 12?"
0: Proclaims far more than random selection, but rather specific direction as given to him by the Father.
1: And one of you is a devil.
0: Jesus chose Judas, and Judas as well at first chose Christ. However, Judas's choice was turned by unbelief, as it has been with millions.
1: He spoke of Judas Iscariot, the son of Simon.
0: Means that he was a man of Kerioth, a place in Judah. As far as is known, he was the only one of the 12 who came from Judah, the tribe of Jesus.
1: For he it was who should betray him, being one of the 12.
0: It is said in this manner because the Holy Spirit will have all know what Judas threw away. It seems that with this message as delivered by Christ, the message of the cross, rebellion began in Judas's heart.
1: John chapter 7 in the Expositor's Study Bible. After these things, Jesus walked in Galilee.
0: Covers a span of approximately 6 months, from the Passover in April to the Feast of Tabernacles in October.
1: For he would not walk in Jewry, because the Jews sought to kill him.
0: Spoke of Jerusalem and Judea. These were the religious leaders of the nation, and are to be distinguished from the multitude of the people.
1: Now the Jews' Feast of Tabernacles was at hand. His brethren therefore said unto him,
0: refers to James, Joseph, Simon, and Jude.
1: Depart hence, and go into Judea, that your disciples also may see the works that you do.
0: A proclamation of sarcasm. By the use of the word your disciples, they were saying that they, his brothers, are not his disciples, and want all to know that they have no association with his group.
1: For there is no man who does anything in secret, and he himself seeks to be known openly.
0: They knew full well the animosity of the religious leaders against Jesus, so they cannot help but know that he would be greatly exposing himself if he went there at this time.
1: If you do these things, show yourself to the world.
0: Very similar to the temptations offered by Satan in the wilderness.
1: For neither did his brethren believe in him.
0: Had his mother, brothers, and sisters presented themselves as moral lepers for cleansing from their sins, they would have learned who and what he was. For knowledge of spiritual realities only reaches the soul through a sin-convicted heart, not through a religious intellect.
1: Then Jesus said unto them, "My time is not yet come."
0: He was speaking of the time of his crucifixion, which would take place in about 6 months. They did not understand this, and neither did his closest disciples.
1: But your time is always ready.
0: His statement proclaims that their ideas were akin to the world, and hence the devil.
1: The world cannot hate you.
0: Their thinking at that time was in line with the thinking of the world, which is of Satan.
1: But me it hates.
0: The world of religion.
1: Because I testify of it, that the works thereof are evil.
0: Pertains mostly to anything in the religious sense which is not scriptural.
1: Go ye up into this feast.
0: Pertains to the fact that most of the people who attended this feast little understood its true spiritual meaning.
1: I go not up yet unto this feast, for my time is not yet full come.
0: His time for fulfilling what this feast represented had not yet come, and will not come until the millennium.
1: When he had said these words unto them, he abode still in Galilee.
0: Waited there 2 or 3 days before he finally went to Jerusalem.
1: But when his brethren were gone up, then went he also up unto the feast.
0: Insinuates that Jesus did not want to travel with his brethren, considering their hostility, even though his other reasons for delay were far weightier.
1: Not openly, but as it were in secret.
0: proclaim

0: such being done for particular reasons.
1: Then the Jews sought him at the feast and said, "Where is he?"
0: This speaks of the religious hierarchy of Israel. To be sure, they were not seeking him for the right reasons.
1: And there was much murmuring among the people concerning him.
0: Pertain to both negative and positive remarks.
1: For some said, "He is a good man." Others said, "No, but he deceives the people."
0: The latter group, no doubt, was attempting to curry favor with the religious leaders of Israel, whom they knew were in opposition to Christ.
1: Howbeit no man spoke openly of him.
0: Spoke favorably.
1: For fear of the Jews. Now about the midst of the feast, Jesus went up into the temple and taught. And the Jews marveled.
0: Spoke of the ruling and learned class.
1: Saying, "How knows this man letters, having never learned?"
0: This spoke of the great theological schools in Jerusalem. In spite of their opposition to him, the immediate effect of his message was great astonishment. Despite themselves, they were moved by what he said and how he said it.
1: Jesus answered them and said, "My doctrine is not mine, but his who sent me."
0: Presents a far greater claim than any of the prophets of old. In other words, his doctrine is of God.
1: If any man will do his will,
0: is willing to do God's will,
1: he shall know of the doctrine whether it be of God, or whether I speak of myself.
0: If you truly know God and are striving to do his will, you will instantly recognize my words as truth, thereby knowing them to be from God.
1: He who speaks of himself seeks his own glory.
0: Refers to those who speak words of man's origin, whether of themselves or others.
1: But he who seeks his glory, who sent him,
0: seeks to bring glory to God.
1: The same is true, and no unrighteousness is in him.
0: Christ is saying that he is true and righteous because he seeks that all glory go to God.
1: Did not Moses give you the law, and yet none of you keep the law?
0: The idea is that they claimed they did keep the law, and Jesus, in effect, is calling them liars to their faces.
1: Why go you about to kill me?
0: This was in itself an indictment against their claims of law-keeping, inasmuch as the law forbade murder.
1: The people answered and said, "You have a devil."
0: These were the people, and not the religious leaders.
1: "Who goes about to kill you?"
0: They were ignorant of the plot, and so were astonished at his statement.
1: Jesus answered and said unto them, "I have done one work, and you all marvel."
0: He was speaking of a healing of a man on the Sabbath, which was done about a year and a half previous. More than likely, the religious leaders had brought up the subject.
1: "Moses therefore gave unto you circumcision."
0: Means that the Lord told Moses to include circumcision in the law.
1: "Not because it is of Moses, but of the fathers."
0: Means that it actually had its beginning with Abraham.
1: "And you on the Sabbath day circumcise a man."
0: Jesus is pointing out that if circumcision was lawful on the Sabbath day, how much more lawful is an action which benefited a person greatly, such as healing?
1: If a man on the Sabbath day receives circumcision, that the law of Moses should not be broken, are you angry at me because I have made a man every whit whole on the Sabbath day?
0: The question meant that Jesus, who was actually the fulfillment of these laws, and to whom they originally pointed, had done the very things these laws symbolized, but could not perform.
1: "Judge not according to the appearance."
0: In effect says, if you think you have not violated the Sabbath in circumcision, then how can you think I broke the Sabbath when I healed one of you who had been helpless for 38 years?
1: "But judge righteous judgment."
0: Says that judgment must be rendered according to the whole word of God, and not merely by taking a part and perverting it to one's own satisfaction.
1: Then said some of them of Jerusalem,
0: concerned natives of that city,
1: "Is not this he whom they seek to kill?"
0: This means that the plot to kill Jesus by the religious authorities was not a complete secret, at least to those in Jerusalem.
1: "But lo, he speaks boldly, and they say nothing to him."
0: Christ didn't pull any punches, and the rulers at this time said nothing to him simply because of the massive crowds listening to him.
1: Do the rulers know indeed that this is the very Christ?
0: This proclaims how widespread and how detailed the idea of the coming Christ was.
1: Howbeit, we know this man whence he is.
0: This is said in a negative sense. They are meaning that they knew his parentage, the place of his early life, etc. They gave him no respect.
1: But when Christ comes, no man knows whence he is.
0: Proclaims a common error of that time concerning the Messiah. The Bible taught the very opposite.
1: Then cried Jesus in the temple as he taught, saying, You both know me, and you know whence I am.
0: In effect says, You think you know me and where I come from, but you actually do not.
1: And I am not come myself, but he who sent me is true.
0: In effect says, You know me as Jesus of Nazareth, and yet you do not know me, for you do not know him who sent me. But I am from him, and he did send me.
1: Whom you know not.
0: Despite all their claims and great display of religion, he plainly tells them that they do not know God.
1: But I know him.
0: They were of the same essence.
1: For I am from him, and he has sent me.
0: Means that he is from the Father in a unique way and position, as were no prophets or angels.
1: Then they sought to take him.
0: These were the religious leaders of Israel, and they were so incensed, so angry, and so empowered by Satan that they hated him.
1: But no man laid hands on him, because his hour was not yet come.
0: The Holy Spirit orchestrated events in holding back these jackals. It was not yet the time that Jesus should be crucified, that coming about 6 months later.
1: And many of the people believed on him.
0: Did not refer at all to the religious authorities, but instead to the crowds gathered for the Feast of Tabernacles, who had come from all over Israel and even other parts of the Roman Empire.
1: And said, When Christ comes, will he do more miracles than these which this man has done?
0: The evidence of the power of God in delivering people was obvious to all. Consequently, the religious leaders are now on the horns of a dilemma.
1: The Pharisees heard that the people murmured such things concerning him.
0: Constituted a different group than the rulers, but equally opposed to him.
1: And the Pharisees and the chief priests sent officers to take him.
0: Proclaims these two groups as joining forces against him.
1: Then said Jesus unto them, Yet a little while am I with you.
0: In effect, Jesus is saying that in about 6 months, which would actually be at the next Passover, he would become the Passover lamb for all men.
1: And then I go unto him who sent me.
0: Back to God the Father, which he did do.
1: You shall seek me and shall not find me.
0: Refers to the time when they would desperately need him, which would be about 37 years in the future, when Titus would destroy their city and the very temple in which they now stand.
1: And where I am, there you cannot come.
0: Actually means that they can come now, but they will not do so because of their unbelief and rebellion.
1: Then said the Jews among themselves, Where will he go, that we shall not find him?
0: This presents minds that are darkened by unbelief, and are therefore putting ironical and confusing meanings into his words, in order to pour an air of contempt over his reply.
1: Will he go unto the dispersed among the Gentiles and teach the Gentiles?
0: Their question constituted the utter scorn of the Jewish mind for a pseudo-Messiah, who, failing with his own people and here in the courts of the Lord's house, would instead turn to the Gentiles. However, even though they meant it as the insult of all insults, they still were far closer to the truth than they ever would dare realize.
1: What manner of saying is this? That he said, You shall seek me and shall find me not. And where I am, there you cannot come.
0: By the very tenor of its construction, their sarcasm proclaims the spiritual meaning to be completely lost on them.
1: In the last day, the great day of the feast,
0: spoke of the eighth day of the Feast of Tabernacles.
1: Jesus stood and cried, saying, If any man thirst, let him come unto me and drink.
0: Presents the greatest invitation ever given to mortal man.
1: He who believes on me.
0: It is not doing, but rather believing.
1: As the scripture has said.
0: Refers to the word of God being the story of Christ and him crucified. All the sacrifices pointed to Christ and what he would do at the cross, as well as the entirety of the tabernacle and temple and all their appointments.
1: Out of his belly,
0: innermost being,
1: shall flow rivers of living water.
0: Speaks of Christ directly and believers indirectly.
1: But this spoke he of the Spirit.
0: Holy Spirit.
1: Which they who believe on him should receive.
0: It would begin on the day of Pentecost.
1: For the Holy Spirit was not yet given.
0: He has now been given.
1: Because that Jesus was not yet glorified.
0: The time of which John wrote was shortly before the crucifixion. When Jesus died on the cross and was resurrected 3 days later, he was raised with a glorified body, which was one of the signs that all sin had been atoned, now making it possible for the Holy Spirit to come in a new dimension.
1: Many of the people, therefore, when they heard this saying, said,
0: As the Temple Mount was thronged with people at that time, many hundreds heard what Jesus said, and as well felt the power of what he said.
1: Of a truth, this is the

0: said, "This is the Christ."
1: This means the anointed, which alone, at least in this fashion, spoke of the Messiah.
0: But some said, "Shall Christ come out of Galilee?"
1: This proclaims that they did not scripturally connect Galilee with the Messiah. They evidently were overlooking the remarkable prediction in Isaiah chapter 9, verse 1.
0: "Has not the scripture said that Christ comes of the seed of David, and out of the town of Bethlehem where David was?"
1: Christ was of the seed of David, and was born in Bethlehem. However, it seems that they somewhat misunderstood Micah's prediction, thinking that the Messiah would make this little village his home. The prophet Micah did not say that.
0: So there was a division among the people because of him.
1: The division was caused by a lack of understanding of the scriptures, plus a desire on the part of some to win the approval of the religious leaders.
0: And some of them would have taken him.
1: Would have arrested him.
0: But no man laid hands on him.
1: Evidently, they were stopped in some manner by the Holy Spirit.
0: Then came the officers to the chief priests and Pharisees.
1: The officers who had been sent to arrest him, as outlined in verse 32.
0: And they said unto them,
1: said to the officers,
0: "Why have you not brought him?"
1: This means that they had firmly intended that he be arrested.
0: The officers answered, "Never man spoke like this man."
1: It was the Holy Spirit they were feeling and sensing, although they little understood that, if at all.
0: Then answered them the Pharisees.
1: Seems to indicate that these men were the leading spirits in this assault upon Jesus.
0: "Are you also deceived?"
1: Even though this was directed to these officers, it was in reality their problem.
0: "Have any of the rulers or of the Pharisees believed on him?"
1: The Pharisees asked this question of the officers.
0: "But this people who know not the law are cursed."
1: Should have been translated, "But this ignorant rabble, in speaking of the people, unlearned in the law, are a cursed set." This is what the religious leaders thought of the people.
0: Nicodemus said unto them,
1: presents this vaunted member of the Sanhedrin, who incidentally greatly outranked the Pharisees, now speaking up for Jesus.
0: "He who came to Jesus by night, being one of them."
1: This refers back some 3 years earlier. He was one of the rulers.
0: "Does our law judge any man before it hear him and know what he does?"
1: Although feeble and timid, as was the plea of Nicodemus, yet was it precious to the Lord, and so is honorably recorded here by the Holy Spirit.
0: They answered and said unto him,
1: to Nicodemus,
0: "Are you also of Galilee? Search and look, for out of Galilee arises no prophet."
1: They failed to check out the facts. Jesus was born in Bethlehem, not Galilee. Also, had they searched the scriptures, they would have found that Jonah, Hosea, Elijah, Elisha, and others were from the northern kingdom and not from Judea.
0: And every man went into his own house.
1: Even though these men had houses to which they could retire, Jesus had no place to lay his head. So the next verse says that he went unto the Mount of Olives.
0: John chapter 8 in the Expositor Study Bible. Jesus went unto the Mount of Olives.
1: There, out in the open, he spent the night.
0: And early in the morning he came again into the temple.
1: Speaks of daybreak.
0: And all the people came unto him, and he sat down and taught them.
1: Proclaims him revealing himself as the Word of God, the light of the world, and eternal life. This chapter, plus those following, will record his rejection in all these relationships.
0: And the scribes and Pharisees brought unto him a woman taken in adultery.
1: In the Greek, it means that she was dragged by main force.
0: And when they had set her in the midst,
1: proclaims the results of self-righteousness. They would subject her to great shame, caring not at all about her feelings.
0: They say unto him, "Master."
1: Was not meant at all as a term of endearment. They were merely referring to him as a teacher.
0: "This woman was taken in adultery in the very act.

0: Why wasn't the man brought as well?
1: Now Moses in the law commanded us that such should be stoned.
0: Was true, but for both the man and the woman.
1: But what do you say?
0: In fact, his answer alone matters, and will always be according to the word. Therefore, how did he obey the law and at the same time let her go free?
1: This they said, tempting him, that they might have to accuse him.
0: It was a trap.
1: But Jesus stooped down, and with his finger wrote on the ground, as though he heard them not.
0: Actually meant that he wrote in the dust on the stone, for the temple court was paved. What did he write? Had the Holy Spirit desired that we know, he would have told us. He may have written what he momentarily said to them.
1: So when they continued asking him,
0: means they pressed the issue, demanding an answer.
1: He lifted up himself and said unto them, He who is without sin among you, let him first cast a stone at her.
0: Now turns the tables from her, and him for that matter, onto the accusers. They didn't expect this.
1: And again he stooped down and wrote on the ground.
0: Once again, we aren't told what he wrote.
1: And they which heard it, being convicted by their own conscience,
0: tells us that their position was so spiritually and morally untenable that they could only vacate the premises.
1: Went out one by one, beginning at the eldest, even into the last.
0: Portrays them one by one dropping the stones held in their hands and quietly retiring away from this awful presence.
1: And Jesus was left alone and the woman standing in the midst.
0: Probably presented her continuing to cower in shame and mortal fear.
1: When Jesus had lifted up himself and saw none but the woman, he said unto her,
0: The accusers were gone, with the great multitude continuing to observe the proceedings.
1: Woman, where are those your accusers? Has no man condemned you?
0: This actually means that none are qualified to accuse.
1: She said, No man, Lord.
0: By her calling him Lord, she had made him her salvation.
1: And Jesus said unto her, Neither do I condemn you. Go and sin no more.
0: Records the sweetest words she had ever heard in all her life. He kept the law perfectly by dying in her place, exactly as he did with all of us. That's how he could let her go free, as well as you and me.
1: We'll stop right there and pick up next time with John chapter 8, verse 12 in the Expositor's Study Bible.
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3: Aren't you glad that God accepts us? Accepts us just

I want her, I want Tara to come back and pick it up with that second verse. And I don't know what each and every single one of you, I don't know what your stories may be. I don't know the hurt that you're suffering, the heartache and the pain that you are facing on a daily basis. But I want you to know that there is still a balm in Gilead. He's still able to cleanse and to heal the sin-sick soul. And it doesn't matter what your troubles may be here at home, God is able to meet your need. I'm going to ask her to pick it up with that second verse, and I want you to slip up your hands, and whatever your need may be here this evening, God is able. Just come as you are. He's able to meet you right

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0: David Bork, Dr. Don Paul Gray, and Dave Smith. Verse 28, fourth chapter of Daniel, please.
1: Brother Schweiger, last program, we were talking about the power of the Holy Spirit and how in today's church world,

0: we don't see what we'd like to see in services often. Some of that is the lack of the preaching of the baptism with the Holy Spirit and the illustration that you gave. But we also have a very strong charismatic movement today called the Grace Revolution that says that the convicting power of the Holy Spirit never falls upon a believer, never impacts a Christian. The voice, if you hear a voice that is trying to convict you of sin or wrongdoing, that is the devil. It's not the work of the Holy Spirit. And so we have a very, and it's a very strong movement out in the charismatic Pentecostal world today. And that should be addressed and should be recognized as wrong. The Holy Spirit comes into the life of every single born-again believer to guide us into all truth. He doesn't just show us what is proper. He also shows us what's and reveals improper. To us what is improper or wrong.
1: Right.
0: And the safety net given to us by God through the person of the Holy Spirit at salvation would, much like a child's ability to feel if they are getting too close to something that's hot, that sensitivity causes them to draw back the hand, thus they're protected. The Holy Spirit is given to every believer to be sensitive to the, you know, and God chastises those that he loves. He not only encourages us, but he also rebukes us at times, mm-hmm. or reproves us. And this is all part of the word, and it should be part of the work of the preacher. But if you have a large segment of Christianity that doesn't believe in the power of the Holy Spirit to convict or turn or chasten, well, then their preaching will reflect that as well. And there won't be anything said that would ever impact the believer in a negative way. They've limited what they can say. They could never come and ask, like Jesus did, to the church when he addressed the churches of Revelation. I have this that I like, but I have this that I hold against you. Oh, that can't be Jesus, but yet it's recorded right there in the book of Revelation.
1: So that refutes up front their contention.
0: You would think that that would be a very common element and very easy to see. But men, just like Nebuchadnezzar then, don't want to be told they're wrong.
1: Right.
0: You know, right. Was it Isaiah the prophet that said, you know, about God's people speaking to prophets, don't give us a hard word. Give us a smooth word. Give us something that builds us up. And honestly, a lot of churches today, they're just existing to help people focus on here and now. One of the beautiful aspects of Christian growth is that God corrects us where we're wrong.
1: Right.
0: Well, when we're
1: right.
0: born again, we are
1: right.
0: certainly a new creation in Christ Jesus.
1: This doctrine of which you speak, I feel, is about the worst thing that's come upon the church in the last 50 years, whatever the case. I mean, when you start tampering with the Holy Spirit, you're treading on dangerous ground.
0: Right. And the difficulty, of course, is that this particular doctrine is mixed with truth, and then later comes in the air.
1: That makes it even more dangerous.
0: Yeah. I believe that the church world is starving for the message of grace, proper grace, because we've lived under law and rules and forms of rules for so long. But grace from God never allows us to ignore a condition that's not pleasing to God in and of ourselves. That's not the gospel at all. So you can teach justification by faith, but then you've also got to go to Romans 6 and say, shall we continue in sin so that grace may abound? God forbid. And I understand that the leaders of this movement do not believe that they're teaching people how to sin or to take sin lightly, but I fear that that is the biggest impact that this particular group will ultimately have because of the mix, not because justification is wrong. We've needed a better understanding of justification for a long time, not because God's grace is wrong. We've needed a better understanding of grace versus works for a long time and still do. But the message of the cross does not negate the power of the Holy Spirit to convict.

0: picked so that we might alter our course and be changed.
1: And thank God it doesn't alter it.
0: Yeah. It doesn't. It teaches us how to humble ourselves, how to deny ourselves.
1: How did they come about such teaching, such foolishness?
0: Yeah, remember that a lot of the, and again, we're speaking of the leadership of the Grace Revolution, a lot of the larger speakers or larger proponents of this particular doctrine come from the Word of Faith camp. And so what's happened is they have started to deal with sin the same way that they attempted and failed in dealing with sickness.
1: I was told that, whether it's correct or not, I don't know, that Brother Kenneth Hagin sent a delegation to this brother to tell him what you're teaching is not right.
0: I don't know that. I know that this particular brother that I'm speaking of is, I don't think his ministry had come to the forefront prior to Kenneth Hagin's death. It possibly could have, because he had a revelation of grace in 1997. So when this started to come forward, I'm not exactly sure.
1: Well, how long did he preach it before we became aware of what was being said?
0: Well, for us, when I first heard...
1: Could be several years.
0: Yeah, when I first heard him speak, we were in 1997, the Lord opened up what we refer to as the message of the cross to you, to this group of people and believers. So it was the same time that the Spirit of God was moving in relationship to the understanding of grace.
1: So you're saying
0: when
1: that...
0: I first heard this young man teach, I really thought we have an advocate, someone that's right alongside of us, doing the same thing, speaking the same thing. And many of the people that had that were friends of mine and had followed this message began to follow him as well. But after a little period of time, we began to recognize some of the side roads that were primarily the result of not leaving Word of Faith doctrine. When God gives you a revelation, you're going to have to leave some things behind. And this doesn't seem to have done that. This movement embraces the concepts of the Word of Faith. And let me just say this, and I'm trying to be kind here and careful and honest, but the Word of Faith movement is dealing with sin now the same way it dealt with sickness. They say that if you're sick, you must not confess that you're sick, because that is an admission or a lack of faith on your part relative to the finished work of Christ and that you are already healed. Well, they're doing the same thing now with sin. That's why you can't talk about sin. That's why the Holy Spirit does only one thing in their field, and that is to say, well, you're the righteousness of God in Christ. That's it.
1: Well, the principle is the same.
0: Right.
1: Whenever Nathan the prophet went to David and said, you are the man. Now, they passed that off and such similar by claiming that's Old Testament. It doesn't count. Am I right?
0: That's correct. Anything that... many things that we could point to that are principles of Scripture, theological correlation repeats itself.
1: Why would God change his way in respect to such a thing?
0: He has not.
1: That's what I'm saying.
0: Not at all.
1: Hasn't changed his mind about sin. He hasn't changed his mind about repentance.
0: Right. And we could take a look at the Lord's ministry, our Lord Jesus Christ. Forgive us our sins, as we forgive those who have trespassed against us. That's the Lord's Prayer. But again, they would say, well, that is Old Covenant. But yet, when we call for repentance in Revelation, the last book of the Bible, the last message of Christ to the churches, he was calling for repentance. And that's as new covenant as you can get. So it's a wrong direction, and it becomes hurtful for the people. I've listened to the men that are teaching and preaching it, and I don't believe they believe that they're hurting people. I don't think they're trying to create a scene or a situation where they're trying to cause the people to take sin lightly. But yet, the end result of people disengaging from the correcting voice of the Holy Spirit is just that.
1: Right.
0: Here we have Daniel doing his best to correct Nebuchadnezzar as carefully as he has to be about it.

0: And it didn't take. But at the same point in time, that's the principle. God corrects us when we're wrong because he doesn't want us to live in sin and pay the price and the penalty and the consequence that sin brings. And that's what he's still doing. So I'm afraid that there are people that embrace this thought, even though I don't think the leadership thinks they're teaching people to take sin lightly. I think they honestly think, just like the error with the sickness, they're leading people as to how to live right. You know, you're sanctified once for all. The once saved, always saved belief system is also attached to this teaching. So it's once you're sanctified, you're sanctified once for all. That's it.
1: I don't judge the brother. I don't know what his thinking is, but it is a dastardly doctrine, and it will lead people to destruction.
0: Right. And let's be clear, too. I want to be very, very clear. We are proponents of faith and grace. The message of the cross is the message of grace and faith. You place your faith in what God has given in Christ and what he did for us at Calvary and the power of the Holy Spirit in numerous nuances, in several aspects, begins to work in us and for us and to us.
1: Right.
0: He has the legal right to work when our faith is in Christ and what he's done. And that's what grace and faith is really all about. For by grace are you saved through faith. That's how God works.
1: We've got to break. We'll be right back. So whatever you do, don't go away.
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1: As a parent, there are things that we should do for our children. 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It's what my kids have listened to in their formative years as well. It's entitled Jimmy Swaggart and Friends, Color Me a Story. 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It was a long time ago, but it's still a phenomenal CD. Here's what we're doing, $20 a copy. 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

0: We are back. You broached the question as to why this would be popular, and it is. Most all false doctrine is popular. When you get down to the bottom line, it's popular. Right. The truth is what's unpopular.
1: Well, and that, and why, you know?
0: Because people don't like to be told what they are. They don't be like to told what the truth is about the situation. They don't like that. And we were talking about Daniel and
1: Nebuchadnezzar,
0: you know, that the danger of him losing his head for telling Nebuchadnezzar this. I know that Daniel wasn't worried about that, but at the same time, he was a human being.
1: Sure.
0: And I suspect it did enter his mind, you know, what this man would do. But I think also a lot of people are drawn to this doctrine because they love their sin.
1: And
0: they
1: again,
0: don't want to give it up.
1: Right. One of the, and I don't want to take this too far because it's just one example, but Brother Dan Burritt, who passed away here this last year, told me of an individual attending one of the churches, and her comment was this: I love that church because I can go and I never have to change.
0: Mm-hmm.
1: And so why would we say that? Church is where we get fixed to go out into the world and live right. Not the ultimate goal, I would hope, of a Christian church and services is to help the people in their transformation towards
0: Christian. I want the Holy Spirit to constantly change me.
1: Amen to that.
0: I want that.
1: Amen to that.
0: That's what, and there's plenty there. I know it isn't with y'all, but that needs changing.
1: Thank you. Right behind Nebuchadnezzar.
2: Brother Swigert, in regard to the ministry you're referring to, I've watched him several times. And I look at him, he has this incredible smile, and he just is exciting. But so often people like this, it's an overemphasis on one thing and neglecting other things. And it seems like that they go there and they don't come back and get on a foundation of balance. And when that goes on, it finally brings false doctrine into the church. I don't know if he really knows what he's doing, but he's still a very young man. Mm. He's not a seasoned man, and yet he has a great following. Yeah. But somewhere I pray he'll come into a little bit more reality.
0: He has quite a large church in Dallas.
2: Is that right?
0: He's
2: right.
0: Never there. He rents the old Don George church.
2: I didn't know that.
0: Yeah, and rents it every Sunday, and it belongs now to Paul Crouch. He's gone on, and I know Don told me that he was ministering in Singapore. That's where this brother's home is, his ministry is, and Don went out to a restaurant. You know Don George, I'm sure, and so does the brethren here. And he saw him sitting over on another table. And he went over to him and introduced himself, said, you know, you're renting the church that I built. And before we built our new one. And he said the brother was not too engaging at all. Mm. For what reason, I don't know. I have no idea. But it was not a very friendly atmosphere.
1: Well, it's the sad thing about it is that when you mix error with truth, you come away with poison, and that's what happens to people. All of us strive to preach and teach the Word of God correctly, and we should approach it faithfully.
0: We will give account for it one of these days.
1: Correct.
0: Every
1: Correct.
0: Message we preach.
1: Right, and so no one can claim to be perfect in all that they say and do, but we better be careful, and above all, I want the people watching and listening to go to the Word of God. When things like you can't confess your sins are said, or things like the Word of God teaches us that once we're saved, we're always saved, or the Word of God says that once you're sanctified, you're forever sanctified, and all of these different things that it's not necessary to admit or hear the voice of the Holy Spirit. When you hear those things, recognize them as error and step away. Step away. Stay clear, because you're hurting yourself in the long run. It was Stanley Frodsham who gave a prophecy back in the 60s, I believe it was. Maybe it was earlier than that. But it was, he said there that in the last days, that men would come preaching the truth and draw people in and then later add error to it. And this is one instance that in this decade, I've seen it happen. Mm-hmm. And I worry for the heart and souls of the people who follow after that.
0: How big is the Brothers Church in Singapore, or do you know?
1: I don't have numbers. I don't know.
3: It's thousands. Yeah, it's thousands. Yeah.
0: What, you're talking about 2,000 or 10,000?
2: I'd say more like 5 or 10.
1: Yeah, and the following around the world is large. And Dallas is just one example of a satellite church. And there's other preachers as well that, not just himself, that have embraced that. Even some of the men that started with us in the message of the cross broke from us to travel with that message. So it's impacting people. But I say again, it is not the true message of grace. Grace deals with sin. It impacts sin in our lives. It reveals sin to us. That's part of the grace of God, that he reveals and doesn't destroy us and gives us the opportunity through faith in Christ and the cross to fix what is wrong, to change. Romans 8:29, that we all be conformed to the image of Christ. That means we're removing the semblance of our fallen humanity and we're taking on the image of Christ.
0: Conviction enters into all of that.
1: Yeah, it has to, Brother Swagger. We have to see it. And like Daniel tried to get Nebuchadnezzar to repent, the Holy Spirit will deal with
0: Christians. Same thing.
1: Yep.
0: Right. Go ahead and pick up with the 27th verse again.
1: Wherefore, O king, let my counsel be acceptable unto you, and break off your sins by righteousness, and your iniquities by showing mercy to the poor, if it may be a lengthening of your tranquility.
0: An offer of repentance is extended, which, if accepted, will negate this judgment. Regrettably, it was not accepted.
1: All this came upon the king Nebuchadnezzar.
0: It came upon him because he rejected the word of the Lord. He was given 12 months respite in order that he may repent, but to no avail. That's the mercy of God, 12 months, to try to get the man to stop and see where he was. But I think that Nebuchadnezzar succeeded in mostly putting it out of his mind in that 12 months. Nothing's happened.
1: Right, and people do that. I pray that what we've just talked about, that people won't walk away from this program and ignore it. Because there's a payday coming that they're not going to want to pay. There's a danger. This is an open rebuke to that belief system from the Lord, trying to turn people away from that wrong system. And I pray, ladies and gentlemen, that you would consider what has been said. And if you're walking in that error, that you'll release it, because there is a payday coming.
0: No error leaves a person untouched.
1: That's it.
0: They are moved upon in a negative way. False doctrine is poison.
1: I'm not trying to beat this, but the Holy Spirit has been dealing with people even before we spoke about it today.
0: I don't doubt that.
1: Some of the things that they've embraced that they knew better, and they said, well, I guess that's right. Look at how many people are embracing it, or this person has, or this. But you've already sensed the drawing of the Holy Spirit bringing you out of that. And I pray that the people would follow the leading of the Spirit.
0: Right, right. Go ahead, the 29th verse.
1: At the end of the 12 months, he walked in the palace of the kingdom of Babylon.
0: He walked in the palace of the kingdom of Babylon denotes a prideful attitude filled with pomp, majesty, a sense of well-being, and in his case, the master of the world, or so he thought. He was his own man, captain of his own fate, and therefore subservient to none. Was not this palace and the city itself proof of such? You mentioned about the people following this dear brother. We all want big crowds, but that's not necessarily a notice that what's being done is right.
1: Right, not necessarily healthy doctrine.
0: Right.
1: Paul said, take heed to the doctrine that we listen to and what we preach. There's an idea of healthy doctrine that builds us spiritually And there's doctrine that will be hurtful to our existence.
0: But this sways a lot of people.
1: A lot of people. You know, again, we've got to let God deal with us from the top to the bottom, every one of us.
0: How many pastors are accepting such?
1: Well, Brother Swigert, it's a large movement. In any city, USA, where crusades are held, thousands upon thousands upon thousands are going. And it's a very popular television entity. So it's a strong movement. And again, I say this, I believe that the decades, even centuries that the church has lived under law has created a cry in the God's people for grace and freedom. And the problem of it is this isn't the message. The cross of Christ is the message that will give them that grace and that freedom both.
0: And the only message that will.
1: And the only one that will. So I pray that they consider.
0: Okay, go ahead and read the 30th verse, please.
1: The king spoke and said, "Is not this great Babylon that I have built for the house of the kingdom by the might of my power and for the honor of my majesty?"
0: He now gives his answer to the appeal of the Holy Spirit. It will be a pompous answer, as is most of the world. To be sure, as he was called to account, all will ultimately be called to account also. So the king's answer to Daniel and his answer to the situation of the last 12 months is not this great Babylon that I have built. And so we run out of time. Thank you so much for having been with us today. And tell others about a study in the Word. Would you do that? We love every one of you. Don't miss the next program.
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Hallelujah. Wait a minute, BJ. There's somebody that needs to hear some more of that tonight. I just feel in my spirit that this song is really ministering to someone in this building, maybe over the internet or the radio, but I know right here in this building from the second verse. Will you sing it out to the end, please?

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0: Welcome today to the Message of the Cross. This is Brother Loren Larson, and we're excited to be with you again as we travel through the book of Romans, Romans chapter 7. I'm going to attempt to go all the way through 7:18 today, but that's not a have to. We've got guests here. We've got other panel members that we'll be introducing in just a moment, but we hope that you'll be with us. The plan is to start in Romans 7:17-18, so please, if you have a Bible, and if you want to take notes, this is where we are headed and excited to do that. Let me say several things. First of all, let me remind you of Share-a-thon last year or last week. We came up a little bit short, and we need to get that difference made up by the end of the month. So we're asking that you would, in fact, help us, and we greatly appreciate that. As well, we are looking at Bible-thon next week. Bible-thon. And so we're asking that you be in prayer about that next Thursday. We're already coming to the 1st or 2nd of July, and we'll need to hear from each and every one of you that loves the Lord, that wants to help us take the Expositor Study Bible into the hands of third world pastors and teachers. So we're thankful for that and appreciate that so very, very much. Also, let me make mention that we have a few guys that are out preaching and teaching around the country. Before I get to that, let me introduce our panel. Mike Musserall, good to have you.
1: Good to be here. I just want to invite those in Crosby, Texas. I will be there on Sunday, July the 5th. And this is at the Cross Worship Center, 19322 Dallas Road in Crosby, Texas. 10:30 a.m. service with Pastor David Cavazos. For more information, you can contact him at 405-923-5576. So come and join us.
0: All right. Very good. Jonathan Steele, good to have you.
2: It is great to be here. And again, just to remind everybody, we are a month away from two of the greatest conferences of the summer right here in Baton Rouge, Louisiana, July 22nd through the 26th. Two great conferences happening all in the same week. First of all, you've got Crossfire International Youth Conference. This is for

0: ages 13 and up. Great lineup of speakers that are planned for this week. 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And also, running concurrently is International Kids Conference. Our theme this year is God's Masterpiece. So this is for kids ages 6 to 12 years old. And again, your kids will be blessed. 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And it's not too late if you haven't signed up. 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
1: Amen. Let me make mention that Joseph and Paris are going to be in Oroville, Washington tonight. That's about 3 or 4 hours north of Spokane, Washington. And they are actually operating with Valley Christian Fellowship at the Crossover Conference. Joseph will be preaching tonight at 6 p.m., and then Paris and Mary Beth are ministering on Saturday, and Joseph and Paris will minister on Sunday. Pastor Randy McAllister is doing a terrific job in the Washington area, and we so appreciate everything that he is doing. We're so appreciative of all the work that he has done. He's operating two houses for those that are under the dominion of drugs. Both the Timothy House and the Ruth House. And he's brought people through that in a discipleship program that has brought out leaders that are now operating as extensions of Valley Christian Fellowship. He's in his third, perhaps fourth extension, fourth location. And these are headed up, many of them, not all, but many, by the people who, through the message of the cross, understanding what Christ has done for us, understanding how to gain the victory over sin, and especially in their cases, drug addiction, alcoholism. They are now pastors themselves, teaching and preaching the gospel. And that's what this is all about. So I commend Pastor Randy to you. If you're in that area, he and his wife Cindy will be a blessing to you. And Oroville is a beautiful place. If you want to do a little traveling and you're in the Northwest, it's going to be a great conference. Again, Crossover Conference all weekend long. Paris and Joseph, Mary Beth will be there. This afternoon, or really immediately after our service this morning, or our program this morning, I'll be leaving for Brooklyn, New York. On Sunday, I'll be ministering for Jim Cimbala in the Brooklyn Tabernacle. Looking forward to that trip and getting a chance to be around that church. The choir there has been in ministry to the body of Christ for many years. Pastor Cimbala and his wife Carol, an influence on the body of Christ for over 50 years, and does a great job. So I'm honored to be asked. I was originally scheduled for the 12 p.m. service. They have two services on Sunday, but I'll be ministering in the 9 a.m. service. That was changed last week. So if you are planning to attend and you're wanting to say hello, I will be preaching in the 9 a.m. I'll be there for both services, but ministry will take place at 9 a.m. So we're looking forward to being there this weekend. Come out and be a part with us. Our special guest today is brother or pastor Mari Davis, and we're so glad to have you. Brother Davis is going to be here at the Family Worship Center all weekend long, preaching for us Sunday morning and Sunday night. And the word on that I have heard, and the word we're going to hear today over and over again, is that God did a miracle in bringing you. He does miracles for all of us, but especially through Brother George and
2: yes,
1: the ministry that he had in Texas. And he brought you, I understand, under his wing and trained you after you were born again, after you were saved. Can you share a little bit with us on how that happened? Do you care to do that?
2: Yes. I got saved in March of 1975. I was arrested in January, and I'll tell that story in church on Sunday. And I got born again. My attorney, Dennis Brewer, had been saved at Calvary Temple Church in Irving, Texas, in about 6 months before. He was turned on to Jesus, and he wanted me to meet the Lord.

0: and that wasn't going too good. But I finally bowed my knees and came to Christ. I'd never been in church, never heard the word. And his pastor, Pastor Don George, came and prayed over me and asked God to deliver me from the demon of murder. The next morning, I woke up in a totally righteous mind. My mind was returned about 12 years of age before I started doing drugs. And through that sobriety of my mind, I was able to come to a place of conviction, and an inmate led me to the Lord. Pastor George came in March of 1975 and gave me this particular Bible. I brought it on this trip specifically. I'm very careful with this.
1: Yes, I understand.
0: And gave me the greatest sermon I've ever heard. He said, read this book and do what it says. Can I tell you? Greatest sermon I ever heard. It's life with Jesus is not as hard as we make it out to be. Read the book and do what it says. When you do what it says, the promises that it guarantees are coming to pass. When you don't do what it says, the Lord chastises those He loves. He will correct you. And so I got saved. I began to read the Bible and began to make my journey. I was looking back over here in the back. And my first year after salvation, I began to teach a Sunday school class. So January the 4th of 1976, these are all the times I spoke in 76, mm-hmm. in prison. Mm-hmm. And during that year, my little mm-hmm. Sunday school class went to 500 inmates. And I didn't even know that was a miracle. I just thought, you know, if you lift up Jesus, all people come to Him. And so I just did that. And it's interesting to look back and think of what I was doing. And I have some of the notes from that time, and it's like, yeah, probably wasn't good theology. It was good-heartedness.
1: Oh, yeah.
0: But, I mean, the Bible is a relational book, but it's also a revelational book.
1: Yes.
0: And the relational part with Jesus comes pretty quick. The revelational part of what does this really mean?
1: Yeah.
0: When you don't have 65 other books to say, let me put this in context.
1: Yeah.
0: You can get off and, I mean, I've had some doctrines that were pretty crazy. And but the Lord led me through them. So I began to read the Bible. God changed my life. I spent 8.5 years in prison. And Pastor George would visit me on a regular basis. He did two or three things that were very fatherly, more than pastoral. He said, I want you to write me a letter every day because I couldn't keep a journal. He said, we're going to want to document this journey. So I have a letter that I wrote every day for my pastor that he kept. My kids have them now.
1: Yeah. Mm-hmm.
0: And what was going on? What was I learning? What was I experiencing? What was I exercising? And then he made me a member of his church while I was still in prison so that the denomination he was a part of, when I got out, I would be qualified. You had to be a member of the church for 5 years to get credentials. Mm. So I was qualified to get credentials. And then when I got out for 6 months, I didn't do anything but with him. He was a jogger. And so I had to be at his house at 5:45 every morning, and we ran a 10K, 6.2 miles around Bachman Lake. And on the second lap around, we'd be going across the dam, looking back across the lake where the car was on the other side. The sun come up, and every morning he'd say, Davis, you always want to be up and running before other people have gotten out of bed. I mean, he was a disciplinarian. But he took me on his family vacation.
1: Yeah.
0: So I'm going to show you a Christian man. I mean, I had a pastor.
1: Yeah, I guess so. Yeah.
0: That poured his life into me.
1: Yeah.
0: And
1: yeah.
0: So God gave me a great pastor. He gave me a great Savior. He gave me a great roadmap to how to live life, how to grow in faith, how to get to heaven. And now I sit here with you.
1: Well, we're glad to have you. Now, you went from the congregation and gaining credentials with Dr. Brother George, mm-hmm. and you actually, that transcended into your own church as a pastor. You gave me, I think it was 22 years and 10 months, was that?
0: 27 years and 10 months.
1: 27 years, 10 months.
0: Count every day.
1: Yeah.
0: I'm a recovering pastor. I'm still not over it. Yeah, I mean, if you pastor, you know.
1: I mean, yeah.
0: It'll make you homicidal or suicidal. And you got to get all near to God every day to get over what the sheep did to you. And no, I love the church. I love pastoring.
1: Yeah.
0: I became a janitor at Calvary after that 6 months. After mentorship by J. Don George, I was qualified to be a janitor. And then I became the head of the janitors and facilities administrator. And then the parents went to him and said, we want Mari to be the youth pastor. Now, I want you to think about that. I'd committed a murder.
1: Mm-hmm.
0: I've been out of prison not 2 years. And the parents of a megachurch said, we want that guy. And
1: wow.
0: So God gave me that, and God gave me a favor in Dallas. A man put me on TV right in front of Brother Swaggart on Thursday nights. And, you know, I was doing everything I could to get our ratings.

0: things up there to the Brother Swigert level. And I did all the kinds of crazy stuff. But I ended up traveling as an evangelist, then went to Nashville to start a church, took a little church that was being repossessed on a gravel parking lot in 1991. And in 2000, the Tennessean, the Nashville paper, wrote an article, Nashville's largest church. God just gave us favor and added people to it. And then we were on CBS on Sunday mornings. And I went on Sunday mornings because I wanted people that weren't in church to hear the gospel.
1: Right.
0: And just so you know, Christians ought to be in church on Sunday morning. I mean, it's, you know, if you want to know who your God is, tell me where you are on God's day. It's pretty simple.
1: Yeah.
0: So we went on TV, and our broadcast took off. And the Tennessean, which is a liberal paper, asked that an article one time, said, why? Why is this man's program 100% more viewed than any other program on Christian TV or secular TV in Middle Tennessee? Osteen came on right after us. We were 100% larger viewing audience than his. And about 50% of the NFL season, we were the number one viewed TV show between 6 a.m. and midnight on CBS in Middle Tennessee.
1: Yeah.
0: And so God really gave me this city.
1: Yeah.
0: And opened doors for me that you can't go from where I was. I've opened the United States House of Congress in prayer. I've been chaplain for the state Senate. I've met with the President of the United States. When you meet Jesus, the doors He opens are unexpected, and you can't open them yourself.
1: No.
0: So to God be the glory.
1: Yes.
2: Amen.
1: Now, I'm curious, because we were talking, I was saved in Hermitage, Tennessee, and I talked about the Lighthouse Assemblies of God in Mount Juliet, where Pastor Carl Carpenter and his lovely wife, Darlis, took me in as a former drunkard and druggie. Where was your church located?
0: My church was in Madison. It was Cornerstone Church on the corner of Old Hickory Boulevard and Interstate 65.
1: Oh, wow. Yeah.
0: And I think I purchased an extra 25, 26 acres. And so it's about a 48-acre campus. It's got, you know, I built $53 million worth of buildings. And y'all know what those cost. And, you know, we built a $17 million children's ministry center. As culture has shifted in America, when we were raised, maybe not you, but when we were raised, nobody asked us what we wanted to eat for supper. What's mom cooking for dad?
1: Yeah.
0: My dad took us out every other Friday night, the kids, he and mom dated every other Friday night. And we went to Courtney's Pizza, and he ordered the largest sausage pizza they had and a gallon of root beer or Dr. Pepper. Nobody asked us if we'd like sausage pizza.
1: Yeah.
0: Today, my mom cooks for you and three kids. And so kids are now the drivers of where families go to church because, my children didn't like it. Well, the Spirit of God moved. You got saved here. I know, but my children didn't like it. And whether we like it or not, building a bridge to this generation of people that have different priorities than we did, and maybe think they should have. Whether we like it or not, that's where they are. And so I wanted our children's ministry to equal that. We built a 3,000-some-odd seat sanctuary, and I wanted our children's ministry to be equal to that. So the three different sanctuaries for different age kids with Sunday school classes and stuff. We built Nashville's largest indoor playground that was open Monday through Friday for families to come to church. And our children's pastors went in there every hour and did a Bible story. So we used that as an evangelistic tool. We built ball fields. And I'll never forget meeting with the city council or the neighbors and the city council person to get the permit. And they were saying, well, you know, are you going to let these people use the ball fields? And are you going to let these people? And I said, listen, I love Clydesdales, but I'm not letting the Budweiser truck come on the property. So can you use the ball fields without advertising whatever you're... Can you rent practice? But we're not advertising. It was a gay rugby league. We're not doing that.
1: Mm-hmm.
0: And they said something. I said, listen to me. I'm going to be honest with you. I know, you know the playground? I don't care if kids slide down slides. I just want to get them on the property so we can talk to them about Jesus. I love Little League. I played football for 12 years. My grandkids play ball. I love ball. But I don't care if kids play ball. I care if we get them on the property so I can get them in the church. If I can get them to sit down in that pew, the Spirit of God and the Word of God will do the work in their soul.
1: Absolutely. Right.
0: Yeah. And so I'm not a ball field guy. I'm not a playground guy. I'm a soul winning guy.
1: Yeah.
0: And my only job is compelling people to come in that his house would be full. Yeah. I don't save anybody. I don't fill anybody with the Holy Spirit, Jesus and the baptized. I don't call anybody to preach. But if I can get them in the presence of the Word of God and the Spirit of God, the work God does his

0: part.
1: Right.
0: The problem in our churches is not God. It's us.
2: Yeah, amen to that.
0: And I've been a problem. I'm not throwing stones.
2: Yeah, hey, I'm at the front of that line. Well, that is a terrific testimony. I had no idea, of course, and many of our viewers wouldn't have met you before, of the status or the, how do I want to say it, the powerful touch that you brought to the Nashville area and with your churches and that. That's absolutely wonderful. Like I said, I got saved in Hermitage and had run in the Old Hickory Boulevard area, Hermitage, Mount Juliet, for 5 years prior to coming to the Lord, you know, and it was my time there was only good the last year and a half. The rest of it, I'd just as soon not write a book about. But
0: it's in the sea of forgetfulness.
2: It is, and I'm thankful for that. I know when we first got saved, one of the things, well, we're going to tell everybody what God brought us out of, and I'd rather talk about what God is doing now, because the life in Christ is so magnificent when we embrace it and walk with Him, rather than go back and rehash the old life. But all those steps that we've taken on our journey are important, and someone out there is going through those steps, and they need to hear some of those wonderful things that Christ can do. So I hope that you will be with us at Family Worship Center this weekend, and we're looking forward to having Brother Davis minister again in both services, 10 a.m. This Sunday morning and 6 p.m. Sunday night. I apologize, I will be gone, but I will see the service and be a part of them, I promise.
0: Okay.
2: And I'm wanting to be here. So, ladies and gentlemen, and as we go through this, Pastor, if you don't mind, I'll just refer to you that way. That's not offensive, right?
0: No.
2: Even if you're a recovering pastor.
0: I'm a recovering pastor. you know, once a pastor, always a pastor. Yeah. Once a youth pastor, always a youth pastor. Yeah. You're stuck.
2: Yeah, yeah, I got you. All right. Well, around here, we don't stand on ceremony, as Brother Swigert always told us. You got to just jump in when you have something to say. So please feel welcome as we travel through the teaching. We are in Romans chapter 7. And by way of introduction, let me just say that the problem with the world we understand very clearly is sin. Sin is that which degrades, brings us to the lowest lows, brings us to places we never intended to go. And so when you might meet Christ, the first thing that we get to understand is that all sins have been forgiven. We are justified by faith in Christ, and that means that because we have a position that's been granted through the blood of Christ and the sacrifice of Christ, that God will have a relationship with us despite our imperfections. Now, that doesn't mean in any way, shape, fashion, or form that we accept those imperfections. And in Romans chapter 6, 7, and 8, the Apostle Paul is laying out the processes of sanctification. He's declaring some of the things that are very difficult for the Christian to perhaps understand. And Romans 7 is probably one of the most widely debated chapters in the Bible because of how the individual might think. What we've covered in Romans 6 is the truth that when we come to Christ, the power of the sin nature, that indwelling sin, is broken. Through our union with Christ, the power of sin's dominion in our life is broken. Romans 6, 3, 4, and 5. What Christ did for us at the cross is sufficient. The moment we are born again by faith, we are baptized into Christ. 1 Corinthians 12, 13 says, "For by one Spirit are we all baptized into one body. And in the mind of God, we are crucified with Christ, buried with Him, and raised up with Him to live in Him." From a brand new source of life, the Holy Spirit moves in immediately at the born-again experience and begins the sanctification process. So we have to understand what we have. We're to reckon ourselves dead indeed unto sin, verses 11 of chapter 6, but alive to God. And so if you read chapter 6, you come through thinking, hallelujah, I can now be a joyful, willing servant of God and live free from the dominion of sin. And that's true, but as Paul Harvey used to say, there's still more to the story. Mm-hmm. In chapter 7, Paul warns us against law. He tells us that in order to live in the new covenant truths, we have to understand that the old covenant responsibilities are no longer there in the manner and the way that they were first prescribed to those under the first covenant. The believer in Romans 7, 1 through 6 is dead to the law. We're dead to the law. We have to become dead to the law, that system, in order to be married to Christ. And what most believers struggle with in that is the law is not the problem. The problem is sin in the believer. And that's a hard concept at times to grasp because we feel brand new. We are new creations in Christ. We are all that God says that we are. We have what God says we have. But yet we're still a member of the fallen human race. And the clinging vines of the fall still impact us. And we have to understand how to operate with them. And if we don't understand that we're freed from law, what we think is that, well, I will do, I will perform, I will operate in routines and disciplines, and that alone is what frees me from the processes of sin or the remaining clinging vines of the fall that I find prevalent in my being. But that is an old covenant procedure. The new covenant way is a new and living way, according to the author of Hebrews, and it's totally different. Hebrews 2, 8 and 9 tells us what that process is. For by grace are you saved through faith. As you express faith in who Christ is and what he has done, God willingly gives you his grace. And it's not just his goodness, it's his power to transform. So not only are we saved by faith and grace, but the new covenant way of living is by faith and grace. God doesn't give us what we deserve at any point in time, whether it's salvation or the process of growing into the image of Christ. All of that can only be done by the person of the Holy Spirit who has received its salvation. But if we try to operate in a new covenant, the old covenant way, we're going to find ourselves under the dominion of sin again. And so Paul would say in Romans 7, 7 through 7, 13, he goes and brings in his journey, his past, and says, after I'm saved, I didn't realize that. And I tried to live the new covenant life in an old covenant way. And sin revived. I didn't understand it and began to dominate in my life again. And so he saw the problem. The problem's not law. The law or the word of God is righteous, holy, and good. The problem is that sin in the believer, faith in self, always wants to rise to the front when we have a righteous commandment or a righteous instruction. We have the tendency to say, oh, I can do that. I can do that. Kind of like the ball player who's out there in middle field and the pop fly goes up and he's got it. I got it. I got it. I got it. And it hits the glove and drops to the ground. I ain't got it. What we have to realize is that from the moment we come to faith in Christ, that attitude, that way of life never changes. What Jesus said in John 15 is paramount. Without me, you can do nothing. And that includes the sanctification process. So disciplines are important. Reading this book is important. Prayer is important. Church attendance is important. But the danger of that which is right is that it oftentimes can deceive us into thinking that our performance is what God is blessing, and God is blessing our faith. There is a benefit to all the disciplines, but there's a danger as well that we have to be careful that Paul warns about. In chapters 7:14 then through 25, Paul comes out of his past and starts using present tense verbs and pronouns. And this is important as we've laid this foundation because he's not talking about a time in his past. He certainly is talking about his experience and what he's learned. But he's teaching us as believers that even as believers, and as he writes this sitting at his desk, again, I'll use that idea, in Corinth, writing after 25, 30 years of ministry to the church in Rome, he is declaring that these truths that he speaks in 7:14 all the way to the end of the chapter are present. This is him now. This is how he sees himself. And he is aware of the fact that while he is a born-again believer, spirit-filled, knowledgeable of the new covenant way, that sin still lives in him. And he has to submit consistently, continuously, to Christ and the cross, to Christ and what he has done, in order for the Holy Spirit to find the freedom and the liberty to work in us. The Holy Spirit will not compete with our religious activity. He only operates, as Brother Swigert taught us, within the confines of the finished work of Christ. So having said all of that, gentlemen, we come then to verse 17 and 18. And it's here then that Paul recognizes sin in him. But he's also trying to teach us as believers, you perhaps struggling today with a besetting sin, a sin that's consistent, a sin that is confusing to you, because it's not something you want to be overwhelmed by. It's not something. But yet there's something inside of you that you can't control. There is an answer for that that you need, that is found in the Scripture. And Paul is teaching us how we find it. But the first thing we have to identify is that the problem is not her, it's not him, it's not they, it's not it. The problem is me. I'm the one that needs to be changed. Mm-hmm. I'm the one that has to yield and submit to God. Remember that resisting the devil doesn't start with your power. It starts with submit to God. And that's when the rising of the Holy Spirit comes and we'll find the power to resist what we need to resist.
1: Amen.
2: So all of this is, again, groundwork, things that we've covered, tried to teach. And with this as a basis, and I know it's about time for break, but let's read verses 17 and 18 and see what Paul said, what Brother Swigert has to say about it.
1: Now then, it is no more I that do it.
2: This has been misconstrued by many. It means I may be failing, but it's not what I want to do. No true Christian wants to sin because now the divine nature is in his life and it is supposed to rule, not the sin nature.
1: But sin.
2: The sin nature.
1: That dwells in me.
2: Despite the fact that some preachers claim the sin nature is gone from the Christian, Paul here plainly says that the sin nature is still in the Christian. However, if our faith remains constant in the cross, the sin nature will be dormant, causing us no problem. Otherwise, it will cause great problems. While the sin nature dwells in us, it is not to rule in us. And again, before Mike reads the 18th verse, we have to attend to new covenant life, the new covenant way. We have to attend to new covenant life, the new covenant way. And this is what Paul is teaching through faith and grace. Verse 18.
1: Can you just for one moment,
2: sure.
1: Just review again the aspect of the dormancy of the sin nature?
2: Certainly.
1: Because you made an excellent point before on this, and I think it needs to be brought out again.
2: The dominion of sin is not the eradication of sin. And that's something we need to understand. So when we are freed from the dominion of sin, that means that God has made a way for us to rise above sin, mm-hmm. to rise above the weight and the sin, Hebrews author says, that does so easily beset us. But yet at the same point in time, we sometimes go too far with the idea of dormant. We don't go to eradicated. But I know I did this as we were learning over the 30 years of this message, that we went, well, the sin nature can be dormant. It can come to a place where it causes me absolutely no problem whatsoever, sin in me. But yet, if we go back and study Kenneth Wiest, and Wiest was probably one of the greatest influencers on Brother Swigert's life and his understanding of the message of the cross, he gives a term that needs to be looked at, and he calls it relative dormancy. In other words, to the degree that the person's faith is in Christ in the cross is to the degree that the sin nature will be stilled. It's still in us. And there's a sense in which it constantly calls to us. I think, Pastor, probably independence from God's process is the highest call of sin in us. That sense of selfishness or self that says, oh, I can do this.
0: Yes.
2: And so it's that It's that voice that rises up. Really, it's a voice of rebellion.

0: rebellion? We wouldn't think of that as a Christian because sometimes we couch it and cover it with religious terms and disciplines, and I'm doing this, this, this. But at the core of much of that, too often, is the trust in self that comes from the disciplined life. Now, I'm a disciplined guy. I have and do and practice what we call Christian disciplines. I like what Bob Cornell says. So they're not disciplines, they're Christian privileges. We get to.
1: You know, you made that statement about sin is dormant, but when we're independent, we're going to do it ourselves. Y'all know I didn't know anything about the Bible, so I get to James, and I read out of the same mouth ought not to come both blessing and cursing, and I realize that I am sinning. I wasn't saved 6 years.
0: Right.
1: We're talking about 4 weeks.
0: Right.
1: Brand new Christian, and God's dealing with other things, but it's the first time I experienced conviction. The Spirit of God says that, so that's got to stop. And I was ashamed because if we sin, we bring shame to the gospel.
0: Yes, exactly.
1: And I'm in love with Jesus. I'm on my honeymoon with the Lord. I mean, I'm fresh. Yeah. So I go get Tommy Joe Wilson, the man that prayed the sinner's prayer with me that really affected my life. And I say, Tommy, did you know it was a sin to cuss? Like I'm the only one that read that. And he said, yeah. Well, I grabbed him and I snatched him pretty good. And I said, why didn't you tell me? He said, it's not your biggest problem.
2: And oh, no.
1: In other words, you have a lot of issues. That's not the only one. And so I told him, I said,
0: we need friends like
1: I said, Tommy, I got to stop cussing. And he said, let's pray. I said, I don't want to pray. I need to stop cussing. I cussed when I prayed. And I didn't know, you know, he didn't know, have enough sense to say, no, you've got to renew your mind with the Word of God. You've got to let the Holy Spirit take over your tongue. And he said, well, what do you want me to do? I said, I want you to hit me. He said, do you know how many fights you have? I said, I don't care. If you love Jesus, you love me, you'll hit me. That afternoon, he hit me on the shoulder, and I don't bruise easy now. I didn't, and he busted me, and it made me mad, and I looked at him and said, thank you. I thought, you didn't have to hit me that hard. Later on, he hits me when I don't know it, and I stagger, and I start back at him and catch myself, and I said, thank you very much. And I get in my rack, I throw the blanket over my head, and I am talking to God. I said, God, let me tell you something. If everybody in here thinks they can hit me like that and I'm going to thank them, that's not what's going to happen. Now, I told you I was going to quit having fights, la-da-da-da-da. And then I prayed the dumbest prayer I've ever prayed in the history of my life. I said, I'm not cussing anymore. You just watch me.
3: Oh, my.
1: The next morning in the chow line, he started to hit me on the same bruise because I cussed again. And God said, I'll do what you ask. I'm watching.
3: Yeah.
1: Do it yourself.
3: Yeah.
1: He hit me, hit my head right up here on a pole. And as I realized I was being knocked out, and when I came to, I had blood all over me. My nose is broke. I fell on a concrete floor.
3: No.
1: And he squatted down and goes, I'm sorry. I'm sorry. I said, no problem. Now, that's how I got delivered from cussing. Mm. I was determined to get it done. But I like it that you're saying there's a better way.
0: Yes. And there's a new covenant way.
1: Mm-hmm.
0: The realization of sin has to happen. We have to recognize it. But here's what Paul is teaching, and we'll see it more in verse 18, that if we admit that the problem is us and it's sin in us, then we have to approach it God's way. Because what verse 18 tells us, and we'll come back to this after the break, is that just the fact that you're a born-again person means that you have a desire not to cuss when you see that it's wrong.
1: Mm-hmm.
0: You have a desire not to do it. But what you can't find if you're operating out of new covenant principle and new covenant way, you're operating outside of faith in Christ and the cross, what you won't find is the power to stop cussing.
1: Mm-hmm.
0: And we won't all have friends that'll knock us out when we do the wrong thing. They might not be a bad idea to keep one like that around, but there's a better way, and that way is by faith and grace, by proper faith.
3: That's right.
0: Centered in Christ and what He's done. 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
4: 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On March 27th, 2025, Brother Swaggart stepped into the studio to record what would unknowingly be his last studio session, Where the Roses Never Fade.
5: Where the roses never fade.
4: There is a river.
5: There

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4: All right, we are back once again. Our special guest today is Pastor Mari Davis. He will be speaking in Family Worship Center Sunday morning and Sunday night, and I think you're going to enjoy it very much so. We are, Mike, let's read verse 18 if we could, unless there's a need for other commentary.
5: No.
6: You made mention of it, and this is something I said yesterday too. Take it one step further. Paul recognizes he's the problem, right? And you just mentioned that. The first step, we do have to realize I'm the issue and I'm what's going on. But it's not enough just to recognize that I'm the issue. What you stated is we have to approach it properly. There's a lot of people that, first of all, they don't admit that they're the issue. They want to cast blame to others. But even those that admit, you know, I'm the problem, then they start to try to handle things either on their own or improperly, just straight up improperly. There's only one way to actually get through Romans 7. We all experience Romans 7. We all do. Paul is not just, again, Romans 7 shows us, he's not a superhuman where he is above everyone else. And there's no person on the face of the planet that has never faced a Romans 7 experience who's saved. But we have to handle it in God's way and in God's fashion. Any other way, Romans 7 becomes a loop where it's continuous, where I fail, I realize I'm the problem, but I don't handle it properly. So where I find myself at again is at the beginning of the loop, a failure. And the whole process and the whole point is so that we not just recognize that we're the problem, but that we do bring it to Christ so He can handle it.
4: Right. And the person that's on the hamster wheel of sin oftentimes despairs in faith. Mm-hmm. You know, the devil's not really after your body. He's not after your money. He's not after your job. He's not after your family. He's after your faith. Because if he can get your faith, everything else is fair game. Jesus told Peter, you're going to fail. But I'm praying for you that your faith won't fail. So this hamster wheel of repentance, and again, we taught it over and over, we'll say it again, it needs to be said. Repentance is a necessary step. Acknowledging that you're the problem, necessary step. But at the same point in time, if you don't begin to access the help of the Holy Spirit by properly centering your faith, not in yourself, but in Christ, who He is, what He's done, that process of repentance and failure is going to happen over and over and over again. And thank God, his mercies are new every morning. You don't even have to wait till morning, by the way. You can take care of it immediately. But if you want the problem resolved, you want to see it diminished and eliminated, you're going to have to operate in the new covenant way. And that is by faith and by trusting in what Christ has done and not in what we can do. I don't doubt your sincerity, but I can tell you this, we can only handle so many blows before our faith gives out, before we give up and just walk away. And as a person in ministry now for some 40 years, and pastor, I know you've seen it too, people do walk away.
5: It's heartbreaking. When I deal with pastors, and that's who I work with most through my ministry, when church members leave, it's heartbreaking, and it wants to put you in a bad spot. When people you have walked with, you're just in a church and you've sat beside them for years, they just walk away. And you have to really look at the life of Christ. His greatest impact was on 12, and he lost one. He has 500 people. He does everything a person can do. Gives them, go to Jerusalem, ascends in the air. I mean, you can't do any more than that. And only 120 out of 500 go to the upper room. Mm-hmm. And what happens to people is there's something disconnected to an understanding that eternity is what we're living for, not now.
4: Yeah, that's good.
5: And understanding we're keeping our eye on the prize. Somebody asked me the other day, you know, you work to be healthy and stuff. I said, I work to be healthy so that my ministry is strong, but I'm ready to go. If I died today or last 20 more years, 50 years from now, I'm not going to care.
7: Yeah.
5: Because the moment I'm gone, I'm in the presence of God. Mm-hmm. So if I was laying up treasure in heaven, if I'm living for heaven, if I'm living in light of the grace that was given to me and the freedom God gave me, you talk about freedom. The psychiatrist that evaluated me and testified to this at trial said I was a homicidal maniac and would kill people the rest of my life, and there is no cure for that. Mm. Well, medicine couldn't fix me. But the moment Christ came into my life, Amen. He took out a heart of stone and put in a heart of flesh.
4: Yeah.
7: Yeah.
5: And the heart of flesh is where conviction happened. It's where I experienced shame for the first time and guilt. I didn't have any shame and guilt. I didn't have a conscience. Mm. And the conscience really brought me to the place that when I do something that's hurtful to other people, intentional or unintentional, and I've done a lot of unintentional things. I was standing in line one time at Kroger's, and I was just being stupid, I guess. I don't know what I was thinking. And a pregnant lady came up behind me, and I don't know why you think you can rub a pregnant woman's belly. And,
4: oh, no.
5: And I just,
4: oh, no.
5: I just didn't think about it. Yeah, I know you holy guys wouldn't do that. No. But I reached around and rubbed her belly, and I said, how far along are you? And she said, I'm not. I died a million deaths.
4: Yeah.
5: Because I don't want to bring shame to people. I'm ministering to people. I want to encourage you. And the checkout lady is falling over laughing. That's not helping. I left my groceries on the counter and just walked out the door.
4: You didn't give her your pastor's card?
5: Everybody knew me.
4: Oh no.
5: You're trying to do good.
8: How to win friends.
5: But you
8: and
5: talked about that
8: people.
5: Dormant thing.
4: Yeah.
5: Sometimes dormant is not overt sin. It's lack of intuition, lack of insight, lack of self-control.
4: Self-control is huge.
5: Had I thought through that, you don't touch a stranger, not rub their belly, how far along are you? And you don't ask a woman questions like that.
4: Yes.
5: That you have no idea.
4: Yes.
5: And I thought, okay, this is both funny, but I've got to ask God to help me with this.
4: Yeah.
8: Yeah.
5: Because apparently that dormant part is not dormant.
4: Yeah. And I suppose if I could say that the worst thing I did was what you've just described since I got saved, I'd probably be happy. But none of the failures that we encounter, whether we see them as large or small, are small in the eyes of God.
7: Yeah.
4: There's something that needs to be eliminated. And whether it's at times, especially in today's society, we have to be very careful as pastors how affectionate we show, mm-hmm. And we love people. You know? Right. I grew up in a family of huggers. So it's my, you know, it's this, you know, I'm ready to probably get
7: people. And we see in your family love one for another.
4: Yeah.
7: I remember when Rachel was really small, she was coming down the hall and I saw Grace and Joseph just make the world all about this little child. And so that's there. Yeah.
4: Yeah. So it's, that's the way that we are. But in today's climate, we have to be careful. You have to have your mind constantly on track.
7: Could I ask you a question?
4: Sure.
7: Dormancy has the idea that it's a sleeping giant, that it's in the corner, it's asleep. What awakes it?
4: Well, again, we have to be careful. Relative dormancy is still a better term.
7: Because, thank you.
4: At least in my mind.
7: I've got to start using that
4: term. And Wiest uses that. The dormant idea, and I know Brother Swigert felt this way too because of the way that he taught Galatians chapter 5, where the Bible teaches us that the flesh lusts against the spirit against the flesh. This is not something that doesn't happen all the time. So there's a dormancy in the sense of the power and dominion of sin has been crushed, but yet there's an influence that we have to acknowledge. And that's one of the hard parts about people understanding Romans 7, because we want to say, I don't have any wrong voices. I don't have any wrong direction. And that's an unrealistic expectation. The Christian perfectionism is a myth. We have to recognize what the problem is within us so that we stay on guard, not so that it's dominating. I mean, I said that poorly.
7: Right.
4: We have to recognize what our situation is so that we don't fall prey to what could happen.
7: Yeah, Paul said, sin shall not have dominion over you.
4: Yeah.
7: And there's a future active indicative. In other words, it's in the future. It will not have dominion over you because Christ is ruling and reigning in your heart, if you allow him to.
4: Two things that I feel, and of course we have accentuated over the last 25, 30 years, the idea of, first of all, if a person changes the object of their faith, whether we realize that or not, but placing our faith in, as a Christian, in anything other than Christ is a sin. It's literally spiritual adultery. We're now, whether it's ourselves, our disciplines, our fellowship, well, anything, some other method or means to overcome sin. It's spiritual adultery.
7: Yeah.
4: And God sees it as that. In the Old Testament, we see that the premier problem with Israel was spiritual adultery.
7: Right.
4: They went to another god. What awakens the sin nature, and I think gives it more free course than anything, even from a state of relative dormancy, is the changing of the object of faith. A person commits the spiritual adultery, that, and they may not even recognize it. You might be experiencing sin and you're wondering why. Because your faith is no longer in the God that saved you, that wants to be God to you and for you every single day. You've actually substituted something else for what God has provided. And that is spiritual adultery. So number one, the first ways and means of the sin nature gaining ascendancy. And I'm not sure I can find Bible for this, but I think it's a progressive growth, influence.
7: I think so.
4: The only thing that comes close to my biblical text for that would be Paul saying that in his life, sin became exceedingly sinful. It seems that there was an increase.
7: Well, even the word became, which I'm sure it's going to be ginomai, I haven't looked at it, but became has the idea that it was a progression.
4: Yeah.
7: You know, I was thinking, both your comments and also Pastor Jonathan's comment, the hamster thing, I talk about in Judges the cycle of sin.
4: Yes.
7: And what starts that cycle of sin is what you said, they started into spiritual adultery, going after the gods of the nations, which then brought them into idolizing it, which brought them into judgment, which brought them into a point where they called out to God. And when they called out to God, God sent he uses the term Savior in the Old Testament, but it was a judge to deliver them. They'd go into a time of peace and happiness, dormancy, if you would like, and then all of a sudden, they

0: then go back into it. And I'm wondering if when we start to take the focus of our faith off of the finished work of Calvary, off of Christ, onto our efforts, onto somebody else's efforts, onto our bank account or whatever, that at that point of time, there's an ascendancy to the throne of our heart by the sin nature.
1: Yeah.
0: Then it rules and reigns.
1: Yeah, we have to be careful, I think, too, Mike, and even using that analogy. Wiest uses that in reference to chapter 5 and verse 21, because he says that sin at one point in time sat like a king on the throne of our heart,
0: right,
1: and ruled and reigned.
0: He uses
1: supremely.
0: The term dominion, yeah.
1: Yeah, and yeah. He's a deposed king,
0: right,
1: but yet he's still in the throne room. This idea. I wonder, and again, I'm just toying with the thought. I don't think that the idea of total dominion is something that's easily reached by the sin nature after the person is truly born again.
2: Yeah.
1: But I do think that influence of the sin nature acts as perhaps a king giving an edict from that throne. Yeah. But a total control is not quickly... I think a person would have to be lost.
0: But we still have a free will, even though it is now becoming more powerful in us. We still have the free will to turn back to the object of our faith.
1: Yeah, and again, the object of faith would be the first problem that I think is most common, and it would be hard for people to recognize if you are not taught properly, if your mind's not renewed to the new process for this living under the new covenant. It's the greatest renewal of the mind that you need, how to live for God by faith and by grace. Don't trust in self. Without Christ, you can do nothing. And that was in context with bringing fruit to the vine. Mm-hmm. The other thing that I would suggest, and this is suggested and has been for scholars, that brings the sin nature or flesh or sin in us to a level of harm is failure in a temptation. Now, let me explain that. When you fall into a temptation to lust and you give into that, it's very easy to stay in that sin. There's a flame. There's a inflagration, if you will, of the sin nature pulling you that way.
0: Right.
1: If you're a man that gives way to a temper, and you start giving way to the temper and how you deal with other people, and you give into that temper.
0: It's easier the next time.
1: It keeps getting easier, and especially in the next few moments. If there is not, and thank God there is, the option for and the embracing of repentance, we talk about the repentance hamster wheel, but thank God that repentance is available always.
0: Right. Mm-hmm.
1: And so we can start over. But even after repentance, the very thing that we just failed in oftentimes becomes something that's harder for us to steer away from.
0: Yeah.
1: So I think that a failure might also be a failure outside of spiritual adultery might also be a way to awaken sin in us.
0: I think an example of that, a gentleman shared with me once that he had struggled with alcoholism. And one day everything was so frustrating in his life. Everything was going bad that he went and had that drink. And once he had that drink, he said, well, since I've already fallen into sin, he went and got drunk. And since he was drunk, he then, continued. And I think that sometimes as Christians, I've failed. I might as well go ahead and go into it. I heard a pastor once say, and boy, if I wasn't there, I heard it later on. If I could have laid hands on him, I would have laid hands on him till I prayed for healing. He made the comment that God knew already that you're going to sin, so he expects you to enjoy that sin. Well, how in the world can you say that?
1: Yeah, and once again, I wish that I could look at the camera and say, I'm talking to you about someone else's experience. Speaking of failure, I'm not. I'm talking about my own, because those areas where I might have failed. Well, Brother Larson, tell us how you failed. Tain't none of your business.
3: Come on. Come on.
1: Failure is like a buffet line. Just go ahead and eat off your own plate, please.
0: Yeah.
1: you have to recognize what's wrong, That's part of conviction. Pastor, you said it. Mm-hmm. You know, the renewed mind, the love for God, the new creation man is capable of conviction. But if we're not careful and we start to embrace sin, or we take it lightly, and I think this is the major thought of Romans 7, you can't take what

0: everything and anything by the grace of God, by faith in Christ. He not just makes us a new creation, but He makes us a total new creature. I may not be perfect yet, but I'm headed that direction.
1: Yeah.
0: And I will, as Paul said, even though I haven't attained, even though I haven't apprehended, if I understand how the process works, I embrace it through every pitfall that I might encounter as a believer. And you can too. This is why we come to you each and every day with the message of the cross, the message of Christ and Him crucified, so that you can place your faith in that. If there's failure, when there's failure, not if, when there's failure, utilize 1 John 1 and 9. But remember, to come out of something, you have to have your faith centered in what God has provided. And that's the only means and way for you to come out of dominion of sin over you. And it's a way to find freedom. When Jesus delivers us, we're delivered.
2: Amen.
0: And when He saves us, we are saved. So thank you for joining us today. Be sure and join Pastor Davis in services this weekend. Pray for us, and we will see you again next time on The Message of the Cross.
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There are some of you watching now, you are broken. He can mend you. 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You're lost, but He can save you. 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

0: Welcome to Insight, ladies and gentlemen. I'm Josh Rosenstern, and this is my father, John Rosenstern, whom all of you know and love, so you need no introduction.
1: Oh, thank you.
0: But we want to welcome you to the program today, and we're so glad that you have joined us. And we're believing that today what we discuss will hopefully be interesting and will be helpful. But I'll repeat again what we say all the time on this program. We're going to ask you to always be in prayer, to make these things a matter of prayer. I feel that it's important that the church leadership, pastors, ministers, constantly encourage their people, the people, you, the body of Christ, to be in prayer to seek God. Amen. And, you know, with life these days, it's very hectic and maybe even chaotic, we could say. There's so much news happening at all times. And not only is the news happening, but we're getting notifications and alerts. You get as many apps as you have on your phone, you may have that many alerts coming in. It's very easy to get overwhelmed and distracted. And therefore, you know, it's very easy to, could I say forget, or just not make it a priority to seek God, to seek the Lord. Now, I know that's not the case for everyone, thank the Lord. Right. Most of you do on a regular basis pray, but we just want to keep that before you to seek God. And I'll say this again, too. We're seeking the Lord for, first of all, that His Spirit would move, that the gospel of the Lord Jesus Christ would be preached. That's our answer. That is the answer, the gospel. The gospel can change the heart. It can change the life. And it can bring about a change that's eternal and lasting, not just temporary. You know, you get a new president in office and you've got 4 years of change. You get a new representative and you've got maybe 2 years. Or a lifetime, depending on if they become
1: some of them.
0: A senator, you've got, I think, about 6 years, whatever the case. But when the Lord Jesus Christ comes in, it's not 2 years, 4 years, 6 years. It's eternity that change takes place. So let's be praying and believing God that His will would be done and that He would move and work in situations. Just very quickly, I want to continue to keep an eye on, on the Middle East. I just feel it's extremely important. Most of us throughout the country have not quite yet seen gas prices come down a lot. They've come down a little bit. But if you are in particular states, especially on the West Coast, you're still looking at that price at the pump saying, ooh, ouch. It's still hurting. But the price of oil itself has come down, and quite a bit, actually, from I think we're back to February levels or very close to that.
1: Exactly, yeah.
0: Conflict levels, which is good news, and that's because a lot of the de-escalation that's happened is giving people some confidence, relieving some concern, but also shipping has opened back up for the Strait of Hormuz. So thus far, and this is subject to change at any moment, but so far things are holding, they're sticking, and we're seeing positive direction, at least in the price and the flow of oil. And so with all that being said, Iran just recently struck a cargo vessel. I forget what country it was. Was it Singapore, maybe, that it was flagged?
1: But I'll tell you in one moment.
0: That may or may not be right. But
1: Singapore flagged commercial vessel in the Strait of Hormuz.
0: And the reason is they're saying that the ships have to go through an IRGC, which is Iranian, their guard, their
1: guard.
0: Military, basically.
1: Revolutionary Guard.
0: You have to go through and travel through an approved channel from the IRGC. Okay? So if not, you're going to have a little bit of a problem. There was no major retaliation thus far, but this just goes to show everything over there is still very fragile, very, very fragile, and talks are ongoing. I think Iran is kind of appeasing, doing a little appeasement because there's money on the line. You get a lot of money coming through, and they're getting a chance to recuperate and, regroup. So any thoughts, updates, anything on the Middle East that you'd like to discuss?
1: Yeah, interesting. The Iranians now want to control the Strait of Hormuz as part of the negotiation process. So they're actually looking to take more out of the negotiations than they previously had, even before Iran was attacked by the United States and Israel. Interesting how they want to gain more ground after so-called being defeated. Mm-hmm. Well, of course, the idea of taking a toll for people to go through is one thing, but now they're just saying they should be paid billions of dollars for managing. Well, it's the same difference, just a different way of expressing it. Once again, we know the ideology, we know the direction as far as what their long-term objectives are. That has not changed because the leadership has not changed. It's not just a matter of individuals passing on and new individuals taking over with deeper vision. It's really just a continuation of the same ideology that won back in 1979, and that was to create a revolution, to have the mullahs rule the country as a theocracy, and then in turn spread that revolution to the whole world, which they have done. So until we come to the acceptance, not even the realization, the acceptance that they have not changed, we're not going to negotiate in the same playing field as they are. They're playing baseball, we're playing football. Why do I say that? Well, it's different rules of the game.
0: Right.
1: You could try to play together all day long, but when you say ball, they're looking at a little round ball, you're looking at a football. So the reality is this. Until we come to that acceptance that the only thing they're going to understand is force. Now, force can mean a forced imposition on causing that leadership at some form or fashion to leave is really the should be our end game. Now, we may not be able to do it militarily, but we've got to equip the people with the means to do that. Sadly, though, they're the ones suffering, and they probably don't have the will. Let me rephrase that. They may have the will to do it, but they may not have the means to do it.
0: I don't think that things are moving in that direction anymore.
1: No, not anymore.
0: Believe that's on anyone's radar. Maybe it would be on Israel's radar,
1: well,
0: but not the United States.
1: Let me interrupt you. I'm seeing now in some of the newscasts overseas that there's blame that Benjamin Netanyahu is the one who talked President Trump into going with them into Iran. And Trump had no choice because the plans were so far moved forward that if he didn't, it would have caused Israel great circumstantial harm. Mm-hmm. I don't have any validity or truth to that, and I don't believe that story is true.
0: Okay.
1: First of all, I don't believe anyone could talk Donald Trump into anything he doesn't want to do. I say that with a compliment. I don't think this man is going to make a decision. He may take the advice of others, but I think he will make a decision on what he thinks he needs to do based on what he thinks, not what somebody else imposes on him.
0: I think you get into very negative ground
1: with Donald Trump if you try to impose him to do something he's unwilling to do.
0: That's true. And you just talk to our Senator Bill Cassidy and you kind of get an idea on that. But I wonder, and I really have wondered this since the beginning, and I don't want to get into too much speculation, but I do wonder if the president and his advisors and decision makers were if all the information they received was fully and completely accurate, if some of it was maybe misleading. And here's what I mean by that, just to be clear. I think that the president went into this thing truly, truly believing it would be very short in its tenure.
1: He said that many times.
0: Yeah, I really believe that. And therefore, I don't think the president would make a move or make those decisions unless he was working on perhaps misinformation. I don't want to call it fake news because it wasn't news, but we'll just

0: say misinformation, where would that have come from? Potentially could have come from Middle Eastern countries, including Israel, maybe Europe, I don't know. But I've wondered that, if the president was just given a little bit of misinformation to make decisions. Now, that doesn't show any weakness on his part. It just shows, hey, your decisions can only be as good as the information that you have to make your decisions.
1: Sure.
0: And it could be that there was maybe underestimating not the force that Iran has, because they really don't have a super robust military capability, but just the nature of the Middle East and how this thing has worked. It's a little different, and we've talked about that all week, how they're just, it's different over there than how we think and operate here.
2: Yeah, the traditional battle customs are not something they follow. They have followed more of a manner of, I don't want to call it terrorism, but in a sense, it is a means of terrorism.
0: Very asymmetrical in how they do things.
2: It is, exactly. That's the word I'm looking for. It's an asymmetrical way of fighting that the typical army systems, and that's really how the United States won our Revolutionary War. We did not fight a traditional battle, just we're going to face you and we're just going to shoot it out with these old front lines that they used to do. Because of the tactics that were used, they were covert, they were subjective to, you know, constant surprise attacks. And this is kind of how they operate, just as with this drone attack that took place against the Singapore ship. Didn't sink the ship, but it's a nuisance and it creates fear.
0: That's correct.
2: And that's one of the tactics in Islam that was instigated and used even by their prophet Muhammad, the idea of strike fear in the hearts of unbelievers. But I was thinking, you know, Josh, as we were talking, there is a place for Iran in Bible prophecy, known as formerly as Persia, and known as Elam also in the Bible, as Jeremiah would speak about it in chapter 49 of his book. We're going to see great harm and destruction come against them, but at the same time, we see them participating in a future battle that I believe has not happened yet, in a cooperation with North African countries and those what we would refer to as Russia, Turkey, these nations that are talked about in Ezekiel chapter 38.
0: Right.
2: So we're not going to look at the total elimination of Iran, but we do see a strong and hard destruction. Well, that in part has taken place. Previously in history, the only other time I could think of the, quote, Persian government suffering is when the Muslim armies that were raised up and began to spread their dawah, their colonialism, if you want to use that term, went in and fought the Sassanid Empire, which was exhausted after fighting the Greeks for many, many, many years.
0: Okay.
2: And they won a great victory there, which is how Islam came into that area and was birthed there, I should say, and developed now to where it's the religious, probably the strongest religious theocracy, if you could call it that, of the world. Granted, it's Shiism, which is a different breed. It's even more radical because they're trying to embellish or bring about the manifestation of the Mahdi, the 12th hidden imam, the 12ers, as some refer to them. They want to see this manifest, and to do that, they're instigating it. Well, how are they doing that? Chaos. They want to use chaos as the mechanism. So anyway, I didn't want to get into a little teaching discussion, but I think if our people understand that, and if our leaders can come to that realization, they're viewing everything from the picture or the window of religion. We're looking at it politically. There is no political solution to this problem. Now, the law, just as with believers, we're not governed by laws, we're governed by our relationship with Christ. Law was not made for a lawful or a The rules of law were not made for a righteous person. They were made for an unrighteous person. Timothy would say that in his first chapter of his first epistle. That being the case, the only way to corral this evil is to impose upon them restrictive laws. But to allow them to speak the way they're speaking, you can't do that, because it's going to embolden others that America's weak. And you could say, we're not weak, we destroyed their military. That doesn't matter. You haven't destroyed their will. That's what needs to be decimated.
0: No, they actually are counting this as a victory so far.
2: Yeah.
0: Now, there's still 60 days or a little less than that now, of course, but there's still time that these negotiations are going to be happening, where in the meantime, you've got Iranian oil is being sold. All sanctions are lifted. Money is going to be flowing into the country. So we'll see what happens. This thing is not over, ladies and gentlemen. That's what you know, the media is already shifting away from it and moving on to other things. And as we get closer to the midterm election in November, it's going to become a consuming factor for us in the United States. But this, which is happening in Iran, is not over. And we need to really, truly pay attention and keep up on what is going on, because they thus far are counting this as a victory.
2: Let me say something just quickly came to mind. Of course, I was looking at the strait. There's still more than 11,000 seafarers that are stuck in the region.
0: That's
2: unable
0: correct,
2: to get
0: yeah.
2: through. Now, think of that. 11,000. I don't know how many gallons of oil that represents or other goods, but it's quite significant.
0: Yeah.
2: But you take the difference in disparity of prices of oil in this country, or gasoline, from the west, especially California, to the east. Much of that is the state tax.
0: That's true.
2: You would have a significant cheaper gas price if you saw the taxes that California is paying. They're ripping their own people off because of their own mismanagement, their own fiscal irresponsibility. You've got Newsom. I think the first way was better. Yeah. All of these individuals have, in some form or fashion, think that they can do better by taxing more.
0: Sure.
2: But the reality is they say, oh, we're going to tax the rich. No, who proportionately pays more when gas prices go up? People that have less money, because it takes more of a percentage of their money to fill their cars up than it does someone who's got wealth.
0: Mm-hmm.
2: Same thing with taxing property.
0: True.
2: All those things have been a tax. All those efforts by California and other states like New York that say they're helping the poor have actually cost the poor more. Socialism doesn't work. We should reject every component and individual that even embraces the thought of socialism. What we need is more deregulation and more true capitalism to flourish. People will pay less. The government will end up getting more revenues. And at the end, everyone uniquely will have the ability and the opportunity to flourish. Mm. But why does the left not see that? Because they have been duped.
0: No. The leadership sees it.
2: The leadership. I'm talking about
0: the
2: minions that follow these
0: so-called
2: leaders.
0: Well, because they've been duped. You're right. Yeah. The reason why they're not moving in that direction is because what you have just, and you said a lot in that one statement, but what you've just stated would result in them losing power, money, influence,
2: control. You're talking about leadership.
0: Yes, yeah. I'm talking about that direction. In fact, you could really apply it to both sides of the aisle, ladies and gentlemen. If you shrink the government, if you lay more onto, let's just say, personal accountability, how about that? You are responsible for yourself, for your family, more than anything and anyone else, and therefore, if you want something, you need to work for it. If you need something, you need to work for it to earn it. It won't just be given to you. That's a tough thing to say these days because that's not the mindset. But, you own your property. You take care of your property. You work hard and it will pay off. Now, pay off is not a promise of millions, and we need to be careful of that. But the fact is, if you move in that direction, then they lose their power and influence. That's what this is all about. It's about money. The love of money is the root of all evil because of the power and the influence that it brings. This is not rocket science. The Word of God tells us this. And the sinful, wicked hearts of men and women that are a part of these parties, but particularly those who are leaning more towards the left, I will say they are wanting to push their agendas on the issues. That's what they're wanting to do.
2: Sure.
0: So, ladies and gentlemen, that's not going to stop. In fact, if anything, it's going to get worse. We don't have a lot of time, and I'm debating whether to bring this up, but I think we should just briefly.
2: Sure.
0: The Supreme Court is given some very important decisions recently, and as recently as yesterday, and they really surround the topic of immigration and immigrants, period. Just quickly, in the time that we have, to give a little background, one of the very important cases, it involves what's called TPS, or Temporary Protected Status. The name of the case was Mullen v. Doe, and the background on this basically, so when you look at temporary protected status, it allows people from countries that are experiencing war, natural disasters, or humanitarian crisis in general to live here in the United States and to work legally, at least on a temporary basis. That's the T in temporary protected status. So the Trump administration has sought to really address this because you've got a lot of people that are purported to be here that should only be here on this temporary protected status that the Trump administration feels they've outstayed the temporary aspect and they're now becoming permanent protected status. So the two countries that fall into this category initially are going to be Haiti and Syria. Haiti, you've got over 300,000 individuals that would be here. Syria, it's several thousand.
2: And that's a big portion of their population.

0: when you consider.
1: Yeah, I guess you're right.
0: No, I'm serious. This is what the people need to understand. Though the idea of temporary is there, I believe those that have come, their attitude is more of a permanent resettlement. But I'm more concerned with many in Syria, because they're bringing in to our country, and I'm going to be saying it nicely, but the Muslim concepts, and they're not assimilating.
1: No.
0: Now, there are some Christian Syrians. I'm not minimizing that, but the majority of these that are coming in are Muslim. And once again, they're going to be sympathetic, possibly in some form or fashion, to these democratic socialists that are going to claim they're protecting their rights twofold, from the socialist standpoint of receiving welfare-type related benefits. But also, maybe there's a religious persuasion there. You've got Mondami and you've got others like him now coming into big, sufficient and important office positions, such as mayors, et cetera. That might give them an emboldened power to say, hey, we need to stay. They leave a country that's persecuted them, yet at the same time, they come to a country that they want to change into the same likeness. My thoughts.
1: Interesting.
0: Anyway.
1: Okay. Well, the argument is that Congress, they're saying, well, no, they should be allowed to stay because the temporary protected status should extend to the point where, as long as there's a negative situation in their home country, they should be allowed to stay. So are the conditions in Syria and Haiti any better? That's the argument for them to stay. But the government, i.e. the Trump administration.
0: Well, Trump has said al-Shara, who took over, he's claimed to be a former terrorist. I don't know if he's changed fully, but he sure has made a political appearance of window dressing. Very nice to think that he is not what he was beforehand. But Syria, apparently with his, quote, new leadership, is doing much better. So why shouldn't they go back if that is true?
1: Well, that's part of the argument from our government, from the administration.
0: How did they vote on this? This is
1: very important.
0: That's what I was getting to right now.
1: So, excuse me, the majority opinion, the court ended up agreeing with the Trump administration. So the court concluded that Congress granted broad discretion to the DHS, Department of Homeland Security, and that was one of the arguments, is, boy, the secretary of DHS, Secretary Mullen, he can't just end this under the direction of the president. And the court actually said, well, no, Congress did give the DHS the authority to act in this capacity. So that was point number one, is the court said, yes, under the Constitution, or excuse me, yes, under the Constitution, Congress is given the authority to then grant power and authority to the DHS to do this. Also, they concluded that the statute significantly limits judicial review. I don't have time to go into all of that detail, but basically it goes back to things being reviewed by the courts and judges making decisions on eligibility. And then the courts generally cannot substitute their judgment for the secretary's discretion on TPS designations and terminations. So basically the Supreme Court said that the secretary of Department of Homeland Security, DHS, has the authority to move in this direction, and the courts can't stop it because the lower courts had blocked the administration's attempt to end the TPS. So the administration, the Trump administration, may move forward with ending TPS for the affected groups. Now, there are, as we said, hundreds of thousands of Haitians, several thousand Syrians, but there's also several other countries, I think as many as maybe 17 other countries, that you have individuals here under TPS, temporary protected status, that now this could be in question about their situation, you know, what's going to happen. So moves have been made already to start reviewing and looking at these things. The other case, and go read about these cases, ladies and gentlemen, it deals with border, that what they call the metering policy, and that is basically allowing people to come into this country. And the whole point, the big thing here was the Supreme Court looked at the language specifically about people who have arrived in the United States. Okay. And they argue and say, wait a second, if a person is right outside the border of the United States, they can be turned away because the Constitution deals with and law deals with those who have arrived. And they argue, wait a minute, if you have never set foot and stepped into the country, you've not arrived in the country. You're just at it. You're outside of it. So they looked at the language very literally and said, no, you have to be in this nation before you, or else you can be turned away.
0: So someone who is on the Mexico side, ready to cross the border into the United States, saying they're seeking asylum, but because they're physically standing on the Mexican side, they are not permitted to have asylum.
1: They're saying they've not yet arrived within the meaning of the immigration statute, so the government may therefore delay or refuse access to inspection to evaluation until they've officially arrived. Now, critics, so the court ruled in favor of the administration on this. Critics are saying, well, this is going to increase people wanting to come in here through illegal means, because if they do cross over the border, then this no longer becomes an issue. That's the argument. I can't make that argument. Do we bend our decision just because we're concerned people may do things illegally as a result? Well, no, you have to enforce the law. Well, and if they come in illegally, then they have to be dealt with.
0: But notice, the 6-3, you have the three ladies.
1: That's correct.
0: That are the liberal justices.
1: Well, the liberal, yeah.
0: No, you're right. Let's call it what they are. I'm not criticizing them. If that's what they want to be, they could be that way. But that shows you how they interpret the law is based on their predetermined liberal or conservative views.
1: Some argue that the six, that majority opinion that lean right would fall into that line. In fact, that's how this is being reported. Mm-hmm. It's a win for Trump because of the conservative justices that he installed in his first administration, so forth and so on. The question is, were these decisions right by the Constitution and by law? And that's what the Supreme Court determines. And the answer, we hope, would be yes in this case. So go, learn about these cases. It's important, ladies and gentlemen, because it's going to affect a lot of people coming up very, very soon. And we're out of time for today.
0: Went quick.
1: My goodness. All right. Look, thank you for joining us on Insight, and we will look forward to seeing you back here next time.
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2: This is Dr. Gabriel Swaggart, and I want you to listen to me very carefully for a moment. 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Not anymore. 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It's going to encourage you. It's going to strengthen you. But all in all, it's going to give you a better understanding of the Word of God. And you need that. 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
3: The Crossfire Bible is different compared to most Bibles because of the notes it has. 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
4: Well, I love the Crossfire Bible because after all the chapters, there's this page in there that Pastor Gabe writes and he explains the chapter. And it is so helpful. My favorite one is where he talks about reaching out

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0: 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This is Francis and Friends, a discussion of current issues and how they affect the church today. 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In hour two, we invite your phone calls regarding today's topic. 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

0: Good morning, everyone. Welcome to the program. So glad to have you joining us today. We're going to have a great, great program. We've got a very, very special guest that I'm going to be introducing in just a moment. But first, Jonathan, glad that you're here today. I want you to take a minute and just tell the people what the theme is going to be for this upcoming Powerhouse Kids Camp, July the 22nd through the 26th. Would you just take a moment?
1: Yeah, absolutely. Like you said, July 22nd through the 26th, ages 6 to 12 years old. Our theme, we do a theme every single year. Our last theme was called Built on Christ. And this year, we're going to look at the theme of God's masterpiece and how we were created in the image of God, but not just created in the image of God, but how He changes us to look like, to act like, and to be more like Christ. And everything's going to culminate all the way up to a Saturday evening service where we're going to do the baptism of the Holy Spirit. We're going to have a whole night set to the side where kids, we're going to believe with them that they will be baptized with the Holy Spirit with the evidence of speaking with other tongues. Honestly, probably my favorite night of the whole conference, because we usually have anywhere from about 70 to 100 kids that'll come forward to be baptized with the Holy Spirit with the evidence of speaking with other tongues. And so the whole theme will be through everything that we do, through every service that we have, even through our activities that we have with the kids. It will always be a reminder that we are God's masterpiece.
0: Also, at the same time, we are running concurrently our Crossfire International Youth Camp. So teens, preteens, we've got two events going on at the same time, same location. So parents, if you've got a preteen and a teen, this is the best place to come and to bring them. You know, and what Jonathan was saying about the Holy Spirit, we've had services in our preteens during these camps that literally you would walk in when the service was over and there would be kids laying on the floor, slain in the spirit, speaking in tongues. We even had a while back, a young fellow that received the baptism of the Holy Spirit, drunk in the spirit, laid out on the carpet. Parent came to, and couldn't get him up, had to pick him up. The parent was not baptized in the Holy Spirit. And the moment the parent picked him up and pulled him to him, the Spirit of the Lord came all over him. He got baptized in the Holy Spirit. So God moves. That's the point I'm trying to make. God moves. And our young people, preteen and teen, they're living in a time in society that's never been more evil and more corrupt. Social media is wonderful on one aspect, and on the other aspect, it is horrible. It is doing so much to destroy the lives of our young people. So you need to get them in this camp and this conference and to be in the presence of the Lord. One service where the Lord moves supernaturally, divinely, can totally change the trajectory of your young person's life. It can totally

0: change. I told this a while back. This will be the last statement I make. We got, after one of our Crossfire camps a while back, we got an email from a mother, and it was all caps, all uppercase letters. What did you do to my child? Exclamation, exclamation, exclamation. The person I picked up was not the young person I brought. Thank God.
1: Yeah.
0: And she began to share how he had been radically transformed and changed by the Spirit of the Lord. And so that's what these camps and our conferences are all about. Also, Media Church. If you haven't taken the time to join the Family Worship Center Media Church, we need you to join. You know, every Sunday morning, we welcome in media members from all across the world. We have now over 65,000 in 101 countries that are Media Church members, and we're waiting to hear from you. We want to call your name out. You know, and every Sunday morning, we can call out as little as 20, or as it was a few Sundays ago, 500. So we want to call your name out. So you can see on the screen right now one way that you can join. Or if you don't want to do that, just give us a call. Just call the ministry, say, I want to be a media member, or send us an email. I want to be a media member, and we'll take care of the rest. And I look forward to calling your name out. If you don't have our SBN Now app, you need to download it. You need to have it on your phone. You need to have it on your smart TV. And if you have an Android, you can just go to Google Play. If you have an iPhone, you can go to, what do they call it?
1: App Store.
0: App Store. See, I'm old. App Store on your phone and download it, and it keeps you in touch with the ministry. You can watch, it's video on demand. You can watch reruns of programs that maybe you missed, whatever the case. You can just dial up a date that you want to watch. You can watch this program, A Message of the Cross, Sunday morning, Sunday night, Wednesday night, just a lot of other features that are available that I won't take the time to go into, but please download it. And I know that you'll be blessed. We have a very special guest today, a dear friend of mine that I've known for many years, and his name is Maury Davis. Maury, we're so glad to have you joining us today.
2: Thank you, Pastor.
0: Just to give you, well, I'm going to turn it over to Maury in just a moment, but Maury is a protege of Pastor J. Don George. Many of you know Brother George. You've seen him on this program. You've seen him on The Message of the Cross. You've seen him preach from Family Worship Center. He's gone on to be with the Lord a couple of years ago, and we miss him greatly. And but Maury was his youth pastor at Calvary Church there in Irving, Texas for a while. But the reason why, and Maury's going to be ministering for us Sunday morning and Sunday night at Family Worship Center, but I want Maury today to share his testimony. If you want to hear a story of grace, then Maury Davis's testimony is the epitome of the goodness of God and the grace of God. And Maury, I don't know how much you want to share, and I'm not asking you to share anything you don't want to mm-hmm. share, but your story, you know, and the, you know, you and brother George, I saw on YouTube a few years ago, you shared your testimony with him, and it was so, and I watched it. And I said then, I made a little mental note. I said, you know, if I ever have Maury down here, I've got to have him share that testimony, because it was just, it was a testimony of the grace of God. So I'm going to turn it to you, and I'm just going to let you, you know, anything you don't want to share, you don't have to, don't feel obligated, but share the people with your background and where God has brought you from.
2: Thank you, Pastor. You know, sitting here is an honor. Who would have thought at the latter years of my life I would have the honor of sitting in the studio that Brother Swaggart built? He wrote me a note, and I'll go back to the beginning of the story in a minute. He wrote me a letter when I was in prison. Most well-known evangelist in the world. I think Time Magazine said he was more known than any person in the world other than the President of the United States.
0: Yeah.
2: I mean, and he took the time to write an inmate. He had met my parents through Pastor George. He'd gone on vacation at our lake house, heard the story. The last paragraph affected me. It's better to come the hard way.

0: than no way at all.
1: Wow.
0: The main thing is you need to get saved. Easy way, hard way.
1: I got to write that down.
0: Your dad wrote that to me.
1: I know.
0: And I've never forgotten it. And I thought, why did I have to come the hard way? And so let me tell you a little bit about my story. My mom and my dad got a divorce when I was young. My stepdad came in, didn't have a good relationship with him, started using drugs, went to New Mexico Military Institute in Roswell, New Mexico from 1972 to the middle of 1974, graduated, didn't use drugs in Roswell because there are aliens there and you can't be using drugs around the aliens. Can't be using drugs around the aliens. That'd be a bad trip. And I went back to Dallas after being disciplined for 2 years and discovered without a heart change, there's no lasting change. Putting a person in a controlled environment does not indicate that they're going to have self-control
1: right.
0: upon release. And I got back with the same old friends. If you don't change your friend group, you're never going to change your destiny. You got to come out of the world, get in the family of God. By January of 1975, I was a 133-pound speed freak.
1: Mm.
0: I weigh about 170 right now, so take 40 pounds off of me. As a young teenage athlete that had played football for 12 years.
1: You're gaunt.
0: And I messed up. My mind's messed up. My natural father, who had divorced my mother when I was 5, came over to see me, wanted to talk to me. My dad's a great big Cajun man from just south of Sulphur, Louisiana. Shupik is where he's from. And he's a tall, big guy. Came in, bloodshot eyes, drunk as he had been most of my life, and sat down and began to talk to me about the life that I was living and the road that I was on. And he was confronting me with stuff he had discovered. I'm selling drugs to the truck drivers he works with. I just bought a new Cadillac at 18 years of age, a Coupe de Ville. He knows I'm messed up, and his father's heart is compelling him to try to get me to stop, even though his life's messed up. And my dad did something I never knew he would do. He said, Murray, I want to talk to you about God. He realized I'm listening, but I'm not listening. I'm just waiting on the conversation to get over. And I did something I never knew I'd do. I slammed my hand down and said, Dad, wait a minute. You don't know me very well, and you haven't been around very much in my life. So let me tell you something about your son that you don't know. I don't believe there is a God. And I remember thinking, if there was a God, he'd have done better than a daddy like you.
1: Mm.
0: You've been married 6 times, only to fail in marriage 6 times. You've climbed your way to the top of the business world, only to drink your way to the bottom again and again and again. How many Friday nights did my little brother and I sit with our little suitcases on the front porch because we were going to get to spend the weekend with you? And you didn't come by because you couldn't get past the bar. My mother would come out and say, boys, your dad's not going to make it this weekend because you'd rather go to the bar than be with your boys. You say, Maury, how can you be raised in Dallas and not believe in God? Number one, didn't learn it at church because I was never invited to church because most church people don't want kids like me in their church. Number two, I didn't learn it at home because my stepdad became successful and we spent every weekend at the lake. So if you want to know who your God is, tell me where you are on the Lord's Day.
1: That's, right.
0: It's pretty easy. And then I never learned it in school because our brilliant school system is finding a way to mess up more things than you can possibly mess up. Beyond the lack of patriotic teaching and the anti-American teaching, how about just kicking God out of the school? How's that working out for America? It's not working out very good. And my dad didn't know what to do. He stood up with tears running down his face, stepped to the door, and I went over and shut the door behind him. He turned around and said, Murray, I'm not the father I should have been. And son, I'm not the Christian I should be, but there is a God. I met him when I was 16 years old in a little Baptist church in southern Louisiana. And my drunk daddy started staggering down the steps and turned around and pointed at me and said, boy, God's going to put you in a place to get your attention.
1: Mm.
0: I thought, whatever,
1: yeah.
0: Whatever. I'm 18 years old. I know everything I need to know. I don't need my daddy telling me how to live my life. You know, you're a failure and I'm a successful dope dealer. I didn't understand how quickly life can change, how one decision can change your reputation, your destiny, everything. The next morning, in the middle of a crime, I committed a horrible, brutal, inexcusable murder. And I want you to take all the bad crimes you've ever thought about. That's me. I'm not going to get into the details, and mm-hmm. I'm not going to feed your morbid curiosity, but it was a horrible, horrible crime. 24 hours after that, after a high-speed chase and a car wreck, I was arrested and taken to the Irving City Jail, a suburb of Dallas. When they took me out of the car, I was shackled, hands to feet, around my waist, big officers marching me in. The TV cameras are on the side. As I went through the door, Sergeant John Loper was a detective for the Irving Police Department, is looking at a family portrait. They had raided my apartment the night before. I wasn't there. And they saw a picture of my whole family. And he knew my dad, my stepdad, that had adopted me and given me the name Davis, Bob Davis. He said, are you Bob Davis's son? I said, yes, sir, I am. He says, sit down and pick up the phone and call your dad right now. You're going to be on the news in the next 10 or 15 minutes. He ought not to wake up and see this. I picked up the phone and called my dad and said, Dad, this is Maury. And it's early in the morning. He's still in bed. He said, what do you want? I said, Daddy, I'm in jail. You could hear the exasperation in his voice, the frustration. He said, what are you in jail for? And I really thought it was fighting in bars, drunkenness, racing, fighting in bars, drunkenness, the stuff that was kind of my normal M.O. I said, Daddy, I'm in jail for murder, and I'm guilty. I didn't understand the heart of a father.
1: Mm.
0: He just went silent. I found out later he fell to his knees.
1: Oh, wow.
0: But when he spoke, he said, don't say anything to anybody. We'll be there as quick as we can. It wasn't long after that that Dennis Brewer, Dallas's number one criminal attorney, came walking in. I'd gone to school with his daughter through the sophomore year of high school. I knew Dennis. He was a womanizer. He was a pill user. He was an alcoholic. He was as corrupt as any attorney you've ever met. And when you're guilty, that's what you want, is a corrupt attorney. Just do what you got to do. He sat down and in 5 minutes determined I'm guilty. They have a murder weapon. They have eyewitnesses. There's no excuse for this. And he does something I don't expect Dennis Brewer to do. He brings out a Bible and says, I need to talk to you about God. And I can remember thinking, if you're going to talk to me about God, they're just going to electrocute me.
1: Well, let me interrupt right here. Because I want to tell the people about Dennis Brewer.
0: Go ahead.
1: And what Maury said is exactly right. I mean, this, first of all, he dressed the epitome of a big shot lawyer. Three-piece suits, custom-made French cuff shirts, custom-made ties, flashy jewelry, big old pinky ring.
0: Yeah.
1: I mean, and you know, and he was known, you know, he was known all over the Metroplex and all of that. And he was a hellraiser outside of the courtroom. And but his wife started listening to the camp meeting hour. It's the radio, Dad's radio program. And this was about 1972, maybe. And she fell in love with Dad singing. And Dad had just released his newest album then, There's a River.
0: Mm-hmm.
1: She ordered it. Was playing it when Dennis came home, drunk. And he walked over to her and said, what is this music? And she told him, he took it off of the stereo and broke it. And threw it because said, I don't want to hear that stuff again. She ordered another one. He comes in a few days later. He said, I told you. And she told us later she went and ordered like 10 at one time. And he comes in and he hears that music and she says, don't you touch it. If you break that record, I'm walking out. Mm-hmm. And so she would turn it up full blast. Mm. Well, she got him to start listening to the radio. So in the car, in the mornings when he would leave, he would start listening to it. But and to make it a long story short, Dennis got saved and baptized in the Holy Spirit and became a member of Don George's church.
0: Yes. He actually, kind of going on Dennis's testimony, he shared with me that his wife was a godly woman and he was an ungodly man.
1: Right.
0: And he said, I got so drunk one night and so high, I came in after winning a large lawsuit. I was shooting my pistol in the house and celebrating, and she left him because he was shooting the pistol through the children's bedrooms upstairs.
1: Oh, wow.
0: And it was on that Sunday night, he went to church because that's where she was.
1: Mm-hmm.
0: And he said, I think Pastor George had 56 or 59 people at the service at that time. It was a little bitty church.
1: Oh, yeah.
0: And he'd just
1: gotten to Irving.
0: And he said, I went out in this little Pentecostal poor people's church on the wrong side of the track in my Philadelphia lawyer suit. And at the end of the service, he said, I'm at the altar weeping.
1: Mm-hmm.
0: And I had an encounter with Christ. The drugs, the alcohol were totally gone. And he said, Maury, God delivered me. My wife came home. I was jogging when I was baptized in the Holy Spirit. Mm-hmm. And he said, I began to dance in the Spirit in the middle of an intersection.
1: I remember that. Yeah.
0: Yeah.
1: I forgot about that part.
0: And he said, she was diagnosed with breast cancer. And I thought, God, I'm just right for the first time. I'm a husband for the first time. And God healed her at, I think, a Full Gospel Businessmen's meeting, healed her of breast cancer. And when he got done talking to me that day, first day, I'm messed up. He goes, are you ready to

0: pray. My God can do anything. Mm. And I told him, no. He said, why not? I said, I don't want to do that. He said, what do you want me to do? I said, get me out of jail. He said, oh, son, you're not ready yet.
1: Wow.
0: You know, sometimes we intervene where God is saying, let it settle. Mm. Let it simmer. Let people experience the consequences of their decisions. You can care about them, but they need to feel it. Subsequently, I was transferred to the Dallas County Jail and sobriety set in. And that was not withdrawals. This is after withdrawals, which are horrible. It was sobriety of my soul. Pastor George came and prayed for me and prayed that God would deliver me from the demon of murder. And my mind began to change. I woke a young man up one morning. I tried to. He was in the cell across from me. We were in five eight-man cells around a public room. They'd lock the doors at night and let you out all day. And I went to wake him up for breakfast. He can get up. And just as I pulled the cover off his head, I saw the blood under his bed. And sometime in the middle of the night, about as far away as that, he took his own life.
2: Whoa.
0: And it was sobering that I laid there while he died 4 feet away.
2: Right, right.
0: They cut another middle-aged man down a couple of weeks later at a cell across the day room. He had hung himself during the night. And he left a note in his pocket that to his wife and children. I don't remember the whole letter, but I remember the guards reading it to each other. But the last phrase is something I've never forgotten. I'm sorry for all the pain that I've caused you. You'll be better off without me. I can't take it anymore. Mm-hmm. I didn't tell anybody, but I'd turned 19 by then. I thought, when do I write that letter to my mom and dad?
2: Mm.
1: Wow.
0: I'm sorry for all the pain and the shame I've caused you. You'll be better off without me. And it was through that moment, every time I saw Dennis, he'd say, you ready to pray yet? I finally said, yes. He said, well, then pray. I don't know how to pray. Mm. They said, you pray in Jesus' name? No. Did you pray in faith? Nope. You know, God, He's got some grace that we don't understand sometimes.
2: Absolutely.
0: I looked up at a concrete ceiling and said the only thing I knew to say, God, if you're up there and you come down here and prove yourself to me, I will serve you for the rest of my life. And let me tell you, God answered that prayer. Mm. You know, preachers were coming and talking to me, but a young man by the name of Tommy Joe Wilson was a backslidden Pentecostal kid who had turned 18, and his older brother took him to his first bar. And the big bar fight broke out, and he got in the middle of it out in the parking lot, and somebody dropped a knife. And he reached down to get it, told me, he said, I was scared somebody's going to stab me. And somebody yanked him out of the pile, and he was a short guy, probably 5'2", 5'3", maybe 150 pounds. And this big guy yanked him out, and he threw his hands back. It was a Dallas police officer. And he cut him across. He got 2 stitches on his cheek.
2: Oh, wow.
0: And the police officer testified he was not trying to stab me. But they charged him with attempted capital murder. Now, he's raised in church. He's gotten lukewarm or backslid totally. I don't know where he was. But between getting arrested and getting to me, he got down on his knees, got a fresh filling of the Holy Spirit, got turned on Jesus. He walks in this room with about 40 inmates with a smile on his face. 40 guys in there are rapists, murderers, psychopaths, schizophrenics, bipolar, perverts, demented. It is a dog pound. And there's a happy person. A happy person in an unhappy world is a light shining in the darkness.
2: Right.
0: Joy is a witness. And I would just go hang out with him. He'd say, you want to study the Bible? I said, no, I just wanted to be around him. You're not going to try to rape me. You're not going to try to stab me. You're not going to try, you know, because you're having these fights every day. It's horrible. And my life went downhill from there. I got the psychiatrist, Dr. Grigson, that did my evaluation, testified to this at trial, but he gave the dentist the report. He is a homicidal maniac and will kill people the rest of his life, and there is no cure for this mental condition. And I sat on the table and I thought, am I crazy? Do I not even know who I am?
2: Mm.
0: And Tommy walked up, put his hand on my shoulder and said, Maury, everything's going to be all right. Those words of encouragement, no reason to them, no understanding of how, just an encouraging word gave me the ability to hang on a little bit longer. It wasn't long after that that Dennis came and said, Maury, I sent a letter to the district attorney asking him to give you 50 years instead of the death penalty. It'll save him $3 million in a capital murder trial. He thought that was a win. I'm 18 years old.
2: Right.
0: I went and sat down and thought, I'll be 68. I won't live that long in here. He put his hand on my shoulder again and said, Maury, everything's going to be all right. Gary Noble called me downstairs, had them bring me down to the DA's office. And he said, I just want you to see this. I'm tearing your attorney's request up. He said, I'm going to put you in the electric chair and send you to hell where you belong. And I'll be the last person you look at. I went upstairs not ready to die, even though I deserved it. Tommy said, it's going to be all right. One day, I stopped an older inmate by the name of Richard, a biker out of Oklahoma, for molesting a younger inmate. I was tired of the perversion. And we just didn't have a physical altercation. It was a jawing contest, two guys jawing at each other. And I went to bed that night. I forgot about it, which you can't do. And I just had a plastic mattress and a little thin blanket and something like a pillow. It wasn't as thick as this Bible. And I wrapped up because it was cold and I was trying to get warm. And just as I almost got to sleep, I felt the shank hit my throat and I heard Tommy say, Richard, if you kill him, you have to kill me too. And I knew there's nothing I can do to save my life. And I thought, what is it about him that makes him willing to put his life on the line?
2: For you, yeah.
0: This guy has a shank in his hand for somebody like me. I didn't know how to say I love you to him because I'd never heard my dad say that to my mom. But I loved him like a brother. And when he went to trial a few days later, he came back in with a big smile on his face. I thought they let him go. He's the only person, all the rest of us deserve this.
2: Yeah.
0: He doesn't belong in here. He's not a criminal. He's a good guy. Bad place at the wrong time, good guy. And I said, Tommy, what did you get? And he said, I got 75 years. It was like a fist went through my gut. I went and I laid down on my bunk and I started crying for him. His life's over.
2: Yeah.
0: And somewhere in there, it dawned on me, if that's what they did to him, let's get honest about where you really are.
2: Right. Yeah. Yeah.
0: That's when reality set in. You're never going to walk outside and see the sun come up in the morning. You're never going to walk outside and see the sun set or the moon and stars at night. You're never going to feel another snowflake, another raindrop. You're never going to see the flowers bloom in the spring or the trees turn in the fall. And then I grew up. Your mother is never going to touch you again the rest of your life because in prison, in Texas, there was no contact. She'll never put her arms around your neck and say, I love you. Your dad will never put his hand on your shoulder and say, I'm proud of you. And it dawned on me how important that love and proud of you are. Above everything else, your father being proud of you, your mother being able to hug your neck are critical. And I was just laying there messed up. I was an emotional wreck. And he walked in and was standing there and kind of touched me. And I looked up at him. I said, how do you handle it? I've never forgot what he said. He said, Maury, I'd rather be in this jail with Jesus Christ than back out there living like I was for the devil.
2: Wow.
0: When he said that, the scales came off my eyes. Something happened. I knew there was a God. Didn't know who he was, but that's not normal. That's not natural. That's beyond natural. And I said, tell me about your God. And for the first time, somebody took this book and opened it to me. John 3:16, for God so loved the world that he gave his only begotten Son, that whoever believes in him should not perish, but should have everlasting life. He took me to Corinthians where God would make me a brand new creation and all of the old things would pass away and everything become new. And I understood if the old things don't pass away, I have no future.
2: Right.
0: If the old things are in control of my destiny, I have no future. I need a new life. I need to not be me. And he said Jesus would do that. He would be a friend that sticks closer than a brother. Never had one of those. He would be a God that was with me always, even to the end of age. I never had anybody like that. He would make a way where there is no way. He would open doors that no man could shut. And as he read this Bible to me and we sat there, all of a sudden Jesus walked off the pages of this book into my life. I got down on my knees, had an old-fashioned repentance session with God, asked God to forgive me of my sins. I didn't really understand it then, but what I was really asking God, would you take over my life? I can't do it myself. I need... The Lordship is not about asking forgiveness for smoking a joint or drinking a beer. It's about, I don't want to be in control anymore. Yeah. You're in charge, you're in control. And I can tell you, what happened that day was something that was kind of confusing to a lot of Christians. I had no shame or guilt because I had no conscience. The moment I had a heart of stone come out and a heart of flesh, all of the shame that I should have had, all of the guilt that went with what I did had to be processed. Based on forgiveness and renewing your mind and understanding the grace of God. So my first experience was, God loves me. I learned

0: to love him. You know, when we get saved, we don't love God. Right. We get saved because he loves us.
1: Right.
0: And so I did that. And, you know, we moved forward and, you know, Pastor George came. And this is when he really got involved in my life. And he gave me this Bible right here in March of 1975. Gave me the greatest sermon I ever heard. Read this book and do what it says. Can I tell you, that's the greatest sermon I ever heard. Yeah. Just read the book and do what it says. Now, you need to read it more than once, because the first time you read it, yeah, you're going to take off on wrong theology, wrong doctrine. You're going to think God's not who he ends up being by the final revelation. And, you know, I started and I got all the way to James. Now, I shared some of the ways I interpreted it last night with you at dinner that we're not going to share with the audience because you're not spiritually mature enough to handle it. Plus, it was a carnal thought. Is there a tissue around here anywhere? I'm sorry. I made myself emotional today thinking about how good God and God's people have been to me. I got to James and I read the script. I'm going to be honest with you. I've been serving the Lord for 52 years. James is still hard for me to get right. It starts off with, count it all joy when you fall into various trials.
1: Trials.
0: You know, when somebody runs into my car, my first reaction is not, thank God, this is the day the Lord's made. I will rejoice. Thank you for running into my car. I'm sure this is the will of God for me today. I'm sure you probably don't have insurance, and my insurance is going to take forever to get. I'm going to get in a beat-up rental car that's not what I'm used to driving.
1: Let me pause for a second. We've got to take our half-hour break, and we'll be right back, and we're going to pick it up right where we left off. You want to be here. This is fantastic.
2: 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The enemy's plan for believers is for them to live like sheep, consumed by daily tasks, responsibilities, and the endless pursuit of security. Soldiers, on the other hand, are defined by their strength, discipline, and purpose. In his debut book, Matthew Swagger draws from the book of Exodus to show believers how to break free from the flock and live a bold, meaningful life that saves others and conquers the enemy. 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

0: We are back, and we're here with our very special guest, Maury Davis. And Maury, you're still in jail.
1: Yep.
0: So let's take us from there.
1: All right. So Jesus has walked into my life, and I'm reading through the Bible, and I get to the book of James, and I struggle with James. Count it all joy. It's just not my nature. Mm-hmm. When a crisis, my first reaction is frustration, anger, reaction, whatever the case may be. And the long story short is the first time I ever got convicted by the Holy Spirit was in the book of James. And it was out of the same mouth, ought not to come both blessing and cursing. And the Holy Spirit said, I'm going to deal with this in your life right now. And so I've been saved 3 or 4 weeks and I'm reading it. And I felt ashamed because any sin in our life disparages what Jesus has done in our life. It ruins our witness. It tells the world that we didn't really experience it. And so I was so frustrated myself. So I went and got Tommy, who was my inmate pastor. He'd been in church. Mm-hmm. And I grabbed him. I say, Tommy, did you know it was a sin to cuss? Like, it was a new revelation to me. And he said, yes. Well, it made me mad, which was my number one thing. So I snatch him. And I said, why didn't you tell me? And he had a great spiritual revelation. He said, it's not your biggest problem. In other words, you have other issues.
0: Yeah.
1: But that's the one God wants to deal with. And I said, well, I want you to quit cussing. He said, well, let's pray. I said, I don't want to pray. I didn't understand prayer.
0: Yeah, right.
1: I mean, I was talking to God, but I didn't understand prayer.
0: Right.
1: And because I cussed when I prayed. and that's just the truth. I'm not saying it's right. It's just where I was. And
0: but you were operating from what you knew, which was very little.
1: Nothing. I'd never walked in the doors of a church.
0: Right.
1: And he said, well, what do you want to do? And instead of him saying, Maury, let me tell you how you renew your mind with the Word of God, you submit yourself to the Holy Spirit, the speaking tongues would take over your tongue. I mean, he didn't have the spiritual formation, apparently, to give me a spiritual roadmap. So we took the carnal way. I said, when I cuss, I want you to hit me. And he said, that's how my dad corrected me. I should have realized that's why I'm in here. That doesn't work. But, you know, God makes people, as Murdoch says, right, not bright. I was saved and stupid. And there's a lot more of those out there than you want. So I said, if you love Jesus and you love me, you'll hit me. I got to quit this. I can't do that.
0: Yeah.
1: He said, okay. That afternoon, he hit me right here on the shoulder. I don't bruise easy now. I sure didn't bruise easy when I was 19 years old. And he didn't just hit me, he lit me up and made me mad. And I just looked at him and said, thank you. I thought, you didn't have to hit me that hard. Later on that afternoon, I'm talking to somebody. I don't even see him. He hits me on the bruise and I'm falling. I'm staggering. You know how somebody hits you?
0: Yeah.
1: And I catch myself and I start back at him and I catch myself.
0: Yeah.
1: And as I go past him, I said, thank you, Tommy. Thank you very much. And I'm mad. I get in my bunk. I throw the blanket on me. I said, I tell you what, God, we can't keep doing this. Everybody else in here is going to think they can hit me and ain't nobody else going to be hitting me without me hitting them back. La-da-da-da-da. And then I prayed the dumbest prayer you can pray. God, I'm not cussing anymore. You watch me. You know, God's answers are yes and amen. He said, okay, do it without me. Show me what you got. It was the next morning in the chow line that I'm standing with my tray to get food. I don't even know why I'm talking. I see that little knucklehead start to hit me. And as I realize he's going to hit me on the bruise, I threw my arm up. He slipped his fist off my shoulder, butting me right in the jaw, busting my head on this metal pillar. And I realized as my eyes fluttered and my knees locked and my hands dropped, he's knocked me out.
0: Yeah.
1: When I came to, which is the last thing I remember, I've fallen face first on my face. My nose is broke. Blood's everywhere. I'm sitting up. And he's squatted down in front of me saying, I'm sorry. I'm sorry. I'm sorry. That's how I got delivered from cussing. And it took me 2 days, maybe three. And but, you know, I'm taking this journey. I'm studying this Bible. And you know, this book, it's just amazing how people can say, well, the Bible's boring. The Bible's only boring if you're boring. This is the most exciting book on the planet. It's a living word. And the stories in here, you know, people say, well, God covered a multitude of sins. He told everybody sin in the whole Old Testament. He told Adam sin. He told Abraham sin. He told Noah sin. Even after he built the ark, he told Lot sin. Peter's not exempt.
0: David.
1: Because, yeah, you know, David and Bathsheba. Yeah, there you go. He saw the first UFO. Unclad female object.
0: Yeah.
1: And but the bottom line is, it tells us that this book is a book of people that were imperfect. And so it's not, I can't live up to it. It's, if they can do it, I can do it, yeah. Which

0: the power of your testimony, because none of us are perfect. So I'm reading along and I'm praying one night, and I'm just in my bunk and I'm praying. And what at this point in my life, I don't understand God doing miracles. I don't understand the baptism of the Spirit, but I understand He saved me and I'm going to heaven. I still think they're going to electrocute me. I'm in Texas, and that's what I deserved, and it was the norm. And God spoke to me, said, you're only going to get 20 years. I've only heard His audible voice two times in my life. And I wrote a letter to my mother. Dear Mom, please don't worry about me being electrocuted. I'm only going to get 20 years. I don't know what I wrote. I was 19. But it wasn't a comprehensive letter. It was just a statement of, I didn't tell her. God told me. I just sent it to her. And now my mom and my dad, my stepdad, Pastor George, has got them in church and led them to the Lord. So my family's coming in. And she calls Dennis. Dennis, I got the letter from Murray. Great news. He said, what news? He said, he's only going to get 20 years. He said, what? I got a letter. He goes to the house and gets the letter, comes to the jail, gets me in the hall and starts screaming at me. This is the man that said, my God can do anything.
1: Yeah.
0: And he's screaming at me, why would you write a letter to your mother like this? I thought you got saved. I thought you really were going to become a lover of people. But this is sick because you're not going to get 20 years. Why do you want to make me look like a bad attorney? And he's going off. And finally he says, who told you you're going to get 20 years? I said, God did. He went and called another psychiatrist, had me reevaluated. He didn't realize the majority of this book was written by inmates. It's very important that people go to jail for spiritual revelation. But when we got to trial in May of 1975, the verdict was 11-1 in favor of life on Friday night. And the judge said, if y'all don't quit having a hung verdict, I'm going to give you. Don McDaniels was my jury foreman. He was an ex-police officer who had been a sniper in the Korean conflict and developed a lust for killing people. And he came back to California, got involved in law enforcement, got saved and delivered from that lust and that demon. So he's sitting on the jury foreman, having been having the same experience that we've used as my defense. And finally they said, what's the max you'll give him? Are the judges going to... He said, I'll give him 20 years. He's 18. So if he's who the DA says he is, he'll commit some more crimes in prison. Yeah. He won't get out. If he's who I think God's made him to be, justice and mercy travel together in the New Testament. When that judge gave me a 20-year sentence, it's the first time I ever shouted. I jumped up and shouted, and the little bailiff that was there pulled his gun out and said, I'll shoot you this time. And because the first time I was in there, I'd got him down and was trying to take his gun away from him until the other guy hit me in the head with a shotgun. And so I said, man, I'm going to win the penitentiary to Jesus. He said, there's something wrong with you. And so I'm going to win. Nobody told me Texas had the third largest prison system in the world behind Russia and stuff. And I get to prison. My first day, I get in trouble, and they put me in number one host squad. So I'm going down to three block first row, which is the first three tiers, first tier 23 cell. And I'm looking in there, and everybody in there is humongous. I'm 5'8½, maybe. I'm 5'9½ now. I'm not even grown. I'm a 133-pound speed freak. And I said, what's the requirements to be here? He said, 6 foot tall, 190 pounds. I said, what else? He said, these are the most violent inmates in the prison. So I realized that within a matter of an hour of going to my assigned prison unit, where we're going to pick cotton and hoe, I'm with the bad boys. I don't know the Bible real good. I've been reading it about 6 months at that point. But there's a trumpet thing in here where God blows the trumpet and you get to leave the planet.
1: Oh, yeah.
0: So I don't, my theology's messed up. I'm on my floor in that cell saying, God, you know that trumpet thing? Blow mine. I don't realize He's blowing it for everybody. Just blow mine. Just get me out of here.
1: Yeah.
0: You know, the next day we're working, my hands are bleeding from hoeing, and I think, I'm not doing this. And I saw a guy have a heat stroke. I'd never seen that, but foam in his mouth and he's shaking like having a seizure. And I thought, if they treat him good, I'm blowing bubbles and vibrating. I'm not doing this. This is horrible. And it's July in Texas.
1: Yeah.
0: It's hot.
1: Yeah.
0: We're out in the fields and we're doing 1, 2, 3, 4 for 55 minutes, one cup of water, 55 more minutes. I mean,
2: wow.
0: It's brutal. And the other guys have been out there a while. They got calluses. You'll get there if it doesn't kill you. They tied a rope around his foot and drug him through a field to a truck, threw him in the back of a truck, took him in. So the next time I saw him, he had a couple stitches in his face, some in his shoulders, where the canes that they'd cut down cut him up. When I got done,

0: done at lunch that day. I couldn't get my hand off that last time. It had bled enough that it coagulated. And I went over to the guard and I said, I need you to pour your water on my hands. He said, you want me to pour my water on your convict hands? I said, I can't get them off. He said, hold your hands up. I did. He kicked that handle out of my hands, ripped the rest of the skin off.
1: Oh.
0: And I'm going to tell you, I know this sounds crazy, but to me it was a big win. I didn't cuss.
1: Oh, okay.
0: I thought, God, thank you.
1: Wow.
0: I didn't dishonor you, because that hurt. The next day we're in a cornfield, and they said, it's an all-day row, which means you're going to start in the morning, and at night you're still not going to be done. It goes forever. And then once you get the weeds out of the corn, well, I'm working for about an hour, hour and a half, and this dirt's already tilled, so it's not killing my hands. And I'm just catching the weeds with the edge of the hoe. I'm going. And the guard runs over me on his horse. And I get up, and you know, first of all, I'm sweating like crazy. Now I'm a mud ball. And I scream at him, what's your problem? And he said, Davis, where's the corn? I said, I hadn't seen any corn. He said, you stupid convict, what do you think corn looks like? I said, you stupid guard, it's about that big and it's yellow. I was right, but not bright. You don't, I could not control my personality. And I didn't just dig a ditch, I dug a grave, a mass grave over and over. And I said, he got off and put his boot over. He said, what's that? I said, Johnson grass. He says, it's not Johnson grass. That's a shoot of corn. And you've cut down all the corn for an hour and a half on this row.
1: Oh, man.
0: And I got down there, and I didn't realize I was nearsighted. I said, well, you know, down here close, I can see a difference. He said, give me your hoe, crawl. So I crawled the rest of the day pulling weeds. The other inmates are laughing. The third day, we're carrying trees. And I'm talking about trees. Well, these guys are big. So the trees up here for me,
1: yeah,
0: I'm not carrying anything. And I'm walking along, and I've kind of just got my hands stuck up. And these guys, and they're not talking. They're sweating. They're grinding. And this butterfly flies past, and I don't know what. I lost my mind. I said, guys, did y'all see that monarch butterfly? You know, every one of them's unique, just like a snowflake. You know, God didn't make y'all to be in here. He made you for something better than this. I met Jesus. I started talking about God.
1: Uh-huh.
0: And the guard rides up, and I'm just rattling like a bird with his foot hung in a cage. And he says, Davis, push on the tree. And I don't know why I did it. I said, I'm pushing real hard. Can you tell? Get out of the line. Get a hoe. Now I'm hoeing behind the guys again. And I'm crossing the road and he hollers, Davis, hoe. I said, I'm on the asphalt. He said, hit it on the ground. I hoed down an asphalt road. I hoed on a gravel road.
1: Man.
0: I hate hoeing. Anyway, we got in the shower that night. And you know, when I've been in the fields 3 days. I'm sunburnt. I'm dehydrated. My back hurts. My hands are raw. This is horrible. I mean, it's hell on earth.
1: Yeah.
0: And the cold water hits me. And have you ever gotten a shower after you've been mowing the yard or jogging or something? Mm-hmm. And that cool water's like, oh. And the big guy beside me goes, hey, Davis. And I thought, here it is. Pervert in the shower. You know you're going to have that first fight. Pervert in the shower. And when you're the Chihuahua in the Doberman pen, you bark.
1: Yeah.
0: What? What? You want something to eat? Man, be cool. Be cool, man. Me and the guy's been talking. We like you. You stay in so much trouble, we don't hardly have to do any work at all. I said, got you covered, bro. And I got out of the shower. I thought, I am protected by the biggest, baddest 24 other guys in the penitentiary. So Sunday comes around, and I've never been to church, but they have a chapel that was built by Norman Rockwell at the Texas prisons. He understood the need to get the gospel in. Mm-hmm. And it looks like a free world chapel. It's got the wooden ceiling and the wooden arches,
1: yeah.
0: Stained glass windows. If you go outside, there's bars out there, but
1: right.
0: Stained glass windows, pews, baptistry, choir loft. Most pastors would love to have a Norman Rockwell chapel. And we're up early for breakfast because when you weigh 133 pounds and you're working like that, you don't miss any meals.
1: Right.
0: And it's about three hours till church. So what are you going to do today, Davis? I said, I'm going to go to church. And they stopped. They said, hey, you've not been in prison before, but we're the number one host squad. Only sissies and snitches go to church. You can't go to church. We can't have one of those in our thing. I said, guys, I told God if he proved himself to me, I would serve him for the rest of my life. I'm going to church. Well, I went and got on my rack. All the cell bars, doors are open. They wrapped me up in toilet paper and lit it on fire. So I get out. I'm not hurt. And I take this Bible, and I'm walking out, and they're all standing up, and they're all kind of cocked up against the wall and stuff, big old tatted chest. I walked off and I'm popping these big old guys. I said, I'm going to church, taking my Bible too. What do you think about that? I'm so proud of myself. I ain't afraid of you guys. I sit down on the back row of the church and said, well, God, we showed them. He said, yep, when you leave, they're going to show you.
1: Oh.
0: And so I began to go through my

0: options. I'm fast. I played football for 12 years, ran track, boxed Golden Gloves, took 2 years taekwondo, 2 years hand-to-hand combat in the military academy. I can run. All the doors are locked. You're like that little mouse they put in the snake thing. Mm. You can run around until the snake wants to eat you. And I thought, well, I can fight. And I thought, you know what? These guys, there's 24 guys that are 6 foot or over and 190 pounds. You're going to hit one of them. Mm. You might hit two of them. But they're going to get mad and they're going to kill you so slow.
1: Yeah.
0: I came to a place in my spirit sitting in that back row that I'm ready to go to heaven. I've never been afraid of death since I was 19 years of age in that day. I walked back in and they were all kind of gathered around. I just took my Bible, held it under my chest, looked them in the eye, went and stood, and they began to gather around the cell door, and I thought they'd just stab me. Mm-hmm. So I stepped up, looked at them, thought, if you're going to stab me, you're going to look me in the eye to do it. And Jesse Fontenot was sitting there, and he said, Davis, we've been talking. You're the first real Christian we ever met. You can go to church anytime you want to. Well, I learned something that day that I've never forgotten. Mm. I stand on this word. I don't compromise with the world. I'm going to do the word. I'm not going to do what the world wants me to do. And if I walk in the word, God will make a way where there seems to be no way. Mm. Long story short, a few weeks later, Chaplain Dick Kastner, he's 92 years of age, lives outside of Houston. He was a charismatic Lutheran pastor during the charismatic movement.
2: Oh, wow, yeah.
0: And he's just a godly man. He raised up leaders. And he made us elders in the church. And we created the church service. He let us preach. He let us teach Sunday school classes. But he had five guys give their testimony as I was just there about maybe a month. I was going to church. I didn't know anything else. And one of them was Pee Wee Garrett, who was a dope dealer that was saved and delivered, went to Bible college 4 years, got his ordination. It was sent to prison for a crime he committed 7 years before that he didn't know he was even under indictment.
2: Oh, wow.
0: So I had a Bible teacher, but he said something I never heard. He said, I've got a God that is so big, I haven't had a fight in 3.5 years. Well, I don't know what the other four guys said. I was like a bee. I got down and said, what do you know about God that I don't know? He said, are you a Christian? I said, brand new. He said, I know about the baptism of the Holy Ghost. He wasn't the Holy Spirit back then, it was the Holy Ghost. And I said, what is it? He said, it's the power of God. I said, do you have it? And he said, yeah. I said, give it to me. He said, Maury, it doesn't come like that. Faith comes by hearing and hearing by the word of the Lord. So I said, well, teach me. He said, I can't, but I teach a Sunday school class. Here's how you go to Sunday school here. And we go down where they train inmates at night to get their GEDs. There's classrooms. I've got a classroom down there. I'll save you a seat front row center. I said, I'll be there. I'm going to get this Holy Ghost thing. So I get down there. I've never been around Pentecostal people. I have no idea what's fixing to happen. I'm sitting in the front room. It's one of those little desks that wraps around for 12-year-olds. And this room is packed. It's built for about 30, 35. It's got 75 to 100 inmates in it. I mean, they're standing behind the teacher's desk. They're standing around the walls. I mean, it's packed. He says, before we begin, let's pray. Well, I've never heard Pentecostals do Pentecostal things. So I bow my head and close my eyes. And I thought he'd say, God, in the name of Jesus, help us to understand the word. Open our eyes to see and our ears to hear. And the next thing I know, he goes off. God, in the name of Jesus, move. And when he said move, I think they thought he was talking to them. They all came up out of them chairs. They all started praying. I mean, 100 people praying out loud. And I'm not talking about little prayers. I'm talking about going at it. And I don't understand intercession. I don't understand any of it. I look over, the guy's doing this. I look down, my knuckles are white. I am scared to death. And I said, God, if nothing happens to me, I won't come back in here. I'm trying to serve you. I'm trying to do right. And then they start talking in other languages. And then they start trying to stop praying. And I'm going to be honest. Pentecostals don't know how to stop praying. When you say amen, it means we're done. But you don't have the ability to do that because it's amen, glory to God, hallelujah. It's like a choo-choo train. Shh, stop. When you say amen, we're ready to go to lunch, I mean, or breakfast, or whatever we're doing. They finally stop. And these guys are sweating. Now, I became one not too many days later, but that day, I didn't understand it. And they sit down. He says, open your Bible to Acts chapter 2. So I find Acts in the Bible. And, you know, I have to go to the front of the book, find out what page Acts is on, get over there to where it is. When the day of Pentecost had come, Pentecost, is that Pente, Pente, Pentecost? I've never seen that word before. Never really focused on it. I thought he would tell me what it meant.
2: Uh-huh.
0: It's feast day for a lot of... He starts screaming, the Bible. says in Acts chapter 2, verse 1, that when the day of Pentecost had come, and as he's going through it, the guy jumps up beside me, starts screaming, I hear the wind, I hear the wind.

0: Another guy's spinning in circles. I feel the fire. He finally gets done. And he says, now, are you ready for it? And I said, no. And I got up and ran out of the room. I'm scared of it. I'm scared of you. I'm scared of them. If I had any devil left in me, it scared him.
1: We got to pause again. We got to take our top of the hour break. We're going to pick it up with him running and being scared of the Holy Spirit. Hey, I know you're enjoying this. Keep tuning in. We got another hour to go. We'll be right back.
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0: We are back, and when we left off, we had Maury in a Pentecostal Bible study, our Sunday school, and he didn't know what in the world was going on.
1: Yep. So I got out of there, and the next Wednesday night, I went to church. And the person that I saw was Tommy Joe Wilson, the man. There are 27 prisons in Texas. We were on the same unit. So I go hug him, can't believe we're in the same place. And then I see that Pee Wee Garrett guy across the room. I said, you know that guy over there? He said, yeah. He said, why do you want to know about him? I said, I went to his Sunday school class Sunday. Spit all over me on the front row. So I said, you know anything about this Holy Ghost? Because he was telling me that guy's a spiritual guy. He knows Jesus. I've never had a pastor that knew more about the Word. I mean, he really looked up to him. I said, you know anything about this Holy Ghost? He said, oh, yeah. I said, do you have it? And he said, yeah. I said, well, give it to me. He said, Mark, you don't get it like that. Faith comes by hearing and hearing by the Word of the Lord. I said, well, get your Bible. He said, I can't. But, hey, Terrence, can you stay and give Mari a lesson on the baptism? He said, yeah. Here comes Terrence Smith from Chicago with a big cross tattooed on his head. Now, you need to understand, I wanted the Holy Spirit so people didn't hit me in my head.
0: I kind of know what's coming.
1: I don't want to have ever... I don't care if you win or lose a fight. You're always hurt.
0: Yeah.
1: I didn't want to hum when I talked.
0: Yeah.
1: And I didn't want to... And I'm thinking, oh, man. So he sits me on the back row of church and says the most terrifying words I'd heard that week. Open your Bible to Acts chapter 2. That's where Sunday started.
0: Yeah.
1: But you know what? 45 minutes later, as he walked me through the book of Acts and some of the other scriptures, I came to understand the second experience. You know, Jesus was born of the Spirit, empowered by the Spirit, and resurrected by the Spirit.
2: That's right.
1: If we're going to be like Jesus, we need to be born of the Spirit, empowered by the Spirit, and at the right time, resurrected by the Spirit. And the apostles got filled more than once. They were empowered multiple times because we leak. We need to be fresh filled. And I said, I'm ready. He said, you ready? I said, I'm ready. Let's pray. And I knew, I mean, my faith was here. All he needed to do was reach over and pray for me. I'd have received it. But that's not how Pentecostals back then did it. He said, hey, Pee-wee, come on. He's ready. So the people from that class get me in the back corner of the church, put me in the middle of a circle, grab hands, I guess, so I couldn't escape that time. And they all start worshiping God. It only takes a spark to get a fire going. I don't understand that God inhabits praise. I don't understand the spiritual things that are happening. Mm-hmm. I'm just thinking, you ain't got to do that. Just lay your hands on me. I'm ready. But they can't because that's their system. I understand it more now than I did that day. And as they did that, then they started praying in tongues, hands are up. And I'm thinking, they're doing the same thing now they were doing Sunday. But there's no anxiety. There's anticipation.
0: Mm.
1: Once the Word comes in and faith comes alive, it works. And then they came over, and I'll get a little more detail. It was a little process. But they laid their hands on, and immediately, the first one touched me. I began to speak in other tongues. And the gifts of the Holy Spirit. I didn't tarry. I got it.
0: Mm-hmm.
1: And I want to say this respectfully to the gifts of the Spirit. I pray in tongues every day. And I want to build up my faith. I want God to be able to pray what He wills, not my will. And in tongues, the Spirit's praying through you. But something happened to me that day. I'd already watched people go to an altar prayer, and 3 weeks later, 5 weeks later, quit coming to church. They're back out in the world. And I was afraid I'd be one of the weak ones, that the seed didn't take... It was rocky soil, or maybe the enemy came and took away the seed. On the day I got filled with the Holy Spirit, there was an assurance. There was a conviction that He that began a good work would complete it. Mm-hmm. I've never doubted my destiny since that day.
0: Wow.
1: And, you know, we went on to do some other things. I was reading the Scripture, and different Scriptures spoke to me. I'll just pull one up here. A poor yet wise lad is better than an old and foolish king who no longer knows how to receive instruction. For he comes out of prison to become king. And I wrote that down in probably 1977, 1978 as an inmate.

0: saying, can I get out of prison and do something significant?
1: Oh, wow.
0: You know, I went through these processes and growing in the Lord. I showed them in the back of my Bible. I taught my first Sunday school class January the 4th, I think is the date. January the 4th. These are all the times I spoke in 1976.
1: Wow.
0: To inmates in prison for classes or church.
1: Mm-hmm.
0: So I got saved in March of 75, started this class went to 500 inmates in 12 months.
1: Wow.
0: I didn't even know God was doing a miracle. We had to have the chapel for my Sunday school class.
1: Mm.
0: And I didn't even know God was doing a miracle. I didn't understand. I thought this is just how it worked.
1: Mm-hmm.
0: And we got to Christmas of that year. And I'm in the Lord. I'm full. I got saved in March. My mom and dad are saved. My stepdad went and let my drunk daddy to Jesus. God's brought in my family. And I'm in my cell. It's 5 foot wide, 9.5 long foot cell. I'm sitting on the concrete floor. The bunk's behind me. The toilet's here, sink in the corner. Cardboard board is my table. I've got my Bible sitting. They gave me an apple and an orange. And it was the first real fresh fruit I'd had that year. We had cooked fruit, stewed fruit, but we just didn't have it. And I'm sitting there reading out of Luke, the Christmas story. Glory to God in the highest, peace on earth, goodwill towards men. I don't know it, but at home, my mama's praying and she's crying, looking at my seat, my boy.
1: Mm.
0: You know, an empty chair at Christmas time is bittersweet for most families.
1: Yeah.
0: And it's tough. And she's crying. And then she dawns on her. She's got three other kids and a husband and aunts and uncles. And our house was a nice house. You're going to have more food than anybody's going to eat, more presence than the family should be having. I mean, very prosperous. And she realized he doesn't even have a Christmas card because they wouldn't let him send them. You could write a letter, but you couldn't send cards because they were afraid you'd put something in it. Not a phone call, not a present. And she really starts crying then. And she wrote me a letter that God spoke to her. Said, Barbara, don't worry about him. It's his first Christmas away from you. It's his first Christmas with me.
1: Wow. What a statement.
0: Sitting in that cell, the Spirit of grace, the Comforter came. And I can remember sitting there that day with no sorrow, no sadness, in his presence, with joy, wrote my mom a letter, best Christmas I ever had.
1: Wow.
0: Our letters crossed. So it's one of the things I practice. Each year at Christmas, I go in my office or wherever I've got in the house. I get an apple and orange. I take them in there, and I sit with this Bible and read Luke 2. But I ask myself the question, do I love Jesus today the way I did that day? Do I just keep it simple?
1: Right.
0: Do I just love Jesus? And, you know, Pastor George was a great pastor for, you know, all my life till he passed away. You know, he visited me at least once every 6 months, sometimes more. But he had me write him a letter every day because they wouldn't let me keep a journal. He said, you're going to want to know this. So for 8.5 years, I wrote J. Don George a letter every day, and he kept them in a file.
1: Wow.
0: That we now have that my kids are able to read.
1: Wow. That's history.
0: He made me a member of his church so I could be credentialed in the organization he was a part of, because you had to be a member of the church, of that denomination's church, for 5 years before you could be credentialed. Mm-hmm. He made me a member. He watched out for me. When I got out of prison, he just took me with him. And he was a jogger, as you well know.
2: Oh, yeah.
0: So I had to be at his house at 5:45 a.m., Monday through Friday, and we had to go to Bachman Lake and run 6.2 miles every stinking day. Every stinking day. Now I look back on it and wish I could do it again.
1: Yeah.
0: I wished he was there.
1: Right.
0: On the second lap, we would cross the dam at the end of Bachman Lake and the lakes back behind it, and the sun would come up in the east. We're on the west side of the lake, and he would say, Maury, look at the sun coming up. Always be up before everybody else gets up. When the sun comes up, you need to be moving. Principles that he taught me.
1: Yep.
0: He took me on his family vacation. Showed me. He said, I'm going to show you how you treat your wife and your kids as a Christian man. I traveled with him. I jogged with him. I sat in his office when he dictated letters back before emails and stuff. He took me to visit hospitals, showed me how to visit a hospital. He showed me how to do funerals and weddings. He would take me.

0: every year to a golf thing he did with Dan Schaefer, Quentin Edwards, Tommy Barnett, and Winfred Mack at Cloudcroft, New Mexico. And they would play golf for 3 or 4 days, and they would talk about what God's going to do, what they're going to do. And it was a formation time for me. You know what I never heard those pastors say? Well, I have a dream, but I don't know how much it's going to cost. I don't know if the board's going to approve it. These guys did not, they dreamed about their dream, not the problems. And that was a formation for me when I went to Nashville to build the church. Mm-hmm. People said, how much it costs? I don't care how much it costs. It's what God called us to build. Let's go. And I didn't even realize, you know, for the first two, maybe 3 years after I was out of prison, he would send me to preach for different people. I never spoke in a church of less than 1,500. I never was in a small church until I started traveling as an evangelist. Mm. And so my formation, because of Pastor Don George, and it was one of those spiritual principles I developed when I was studying the Bible. It was about 2021. And I was, my mind's getting clear. The stupid part's going away. And I thought, what is my real problem? Where did I start going off track? It didn't start with a crime. It starts a long time. And God said, you don't like rules. I thought, who does? You don't like authority. So I did a study of the Bible, and I've created a theology I've never heard anybody else have, that I made it, this is my core conviction, I'm going to do it. So I'm studying, and I realized that people in Pentecost would say, God told me I don't need man's permission. I decided that wasn't what I thought the Bible indicated. Moses talked to God in the burning bush, and God said, go to tell Pharaoh to let my people go. Moses didn't do that. He went and talked to his father-in-law, Jethro, mm-hmm. the spiritual authority over his life. Daniel asked the jailer not to eat the king's food or drink his wine, tasty food or wine. He didn't just say, I'm not doing that. He got permission from the authorities over his life. You get all the way to Peter on the housetop, and Paul caught up third heaven. Neither one of them took off preaching. They went to the council at Jerusalem. And I made a decision that that's my pastor. I will never make a decision he doesn't bless. And I lived by that till he passed away. I talked to him every Saturday night. There were things that took him a while to get to, and I waited until he blessed it. There were things he never blessed. One of the funniest stories, my wife is here in the studio, and I'm standing on stage one Sunday night. We're fixing to go out, and you know, the curtains used to open mm-hmm. back then. And he said, Davis, are you dating anybody? I said, no, sir. He said, well, don't you want a date? I said, yes, sir. He said, well, why aren't you dating? I said, you know, you didn't give me a day off in 90 days. I've got to be at your house at 5:45. And the way you work, we're up here four nights a week till 8 or 9 or 10 o'clock at night. You know, we were 70 to 90 hour people.
1: Yeah.
0: And he said, well, it's time for you to date. In other words, time. Look out across this group out here. Beautiful young ladies. Sunday night, probably 1,200 people there. I said, Pastor, with all due respect, I just got out of the penitentiary for committing a murder. These are all church girls.
1: Yeah.
0: They're not going to go out with me. He said, well, where are you going to find a wife? I said, I'm going to have to go down there to the bad part of town and get somebody saved. He said, Davis, you are not going to let your past control your future. I said, well, and I'm frustrated because he's talking to me in front of the whole pastoral staff.
1: Yeah.
0: And they're all married looking at me like, right. What's wrong? And I said, I don't know who to marry. He said, well, how about that girl on the piano, Gail Daniels? She'd make a good pastor's wife. She's beautiful. Her granddad's a pioneer church guy, church people. She plays the piano. I said, Pastor, she's engaged. He patted me on the chest, said, marry her anyway, and walked onto the stage. And if you hear him tell it on one of the little videos, he said, so I did. So Gail and I are married, and in 1986, I'm feeling the call to go be an evangelist. I've got 6 weeks of youth camps. I'm doing two or three youth conventions. Doors are opening. I've got a TV show in front of your daddy in Dallas on Thursday nights. I'm just, God's opening doors. Mm-hmm. I'm preaching for people that, I preach for Bob Tilton on Sunday morning, got in trouble for it. I know the difference in Bob Tilton and Kenneth Hagin. I mean, just people invited me to preach. I don't know. And I go to pastor. I said, Pastor, I believe God's called me to be an evangelist. He said, okay. I said, I think it's time for me to go. He said, let me pray. And he came back and said, I don't think it's time for that. And I said, well, Pastor, I don't have a burden for the kids anymore, la-da-da-da-da. He said, well, Davis, here's the church role go pray over all the teenagers. You'll get a burden where you pray.

0: Go back down to the church. You go pray for an hour. You'll get a burden back. You got rid of it because you got your eyes off of it. Go get your burden. I was thinking, old guy, just controlling me because I got a growing ministry. I'm driving the growth of Calvary. I'm the only department really growing. Well, Gail was pregnant, and we were about 5 months pregnant coming out of Kosciuszko, Mississippi for the Mississippi Youth Camp. And we get back to Dallas, and we go to the doctor, and they're doing the sonogram. And the doctor goes, okay, there's one. There's two. I'm thinking, I'm going to be father of twins. But when he found that third one, I sat straight down.
1: Oh, wow.
0: I thought, my life is over. You know, between the two of us, we make $24,000, $25,000 a piece. So $50,000, yeah. You could live pretty good in 1985, 86 on that. She's going to quit working. I'm in trouble.
1: Mm-hmm.
0: Anyway, long story short, I went and washed my car. I just stood there and sprayed water on my car. I was traumatized. I thought, why would a woman do that to her husband? What kind of woman does that? He told me she's going to be a good wife. She's producing litters. I mean, cats don't produce that much. Anyway, long story short, the next day I go in to talk to Pastor George. And beyond him saying, we're going to take care of you. Your family's going to be fine. The babies are going to be fine. We're a family.
1: Mm-hmm.
0: You're part of my family. He asked the question. He said, Maury, had you been an evangelist, would you be around for this pregnancy? Because your wife's going to have to be bedfast for a couple of months. The hospital bills are going to be off the charts. Would you even have health insurance? And it dawned on me, had I not stayed under authority, I would have probably missed family moments,
1: mm-hmm.
0: and would have been financially in a horrible condition.
1: Right.
0: And so while I was in prison, I learned to stay under authority. Not dictatorial authority, not somebody that's not a godly person, not a person who's not, I want the best for you, a person who knows me. But I learned that. And I believe when people say, how did you do all the things you did? I discovered how to create favor. When Jesus grew in wisdom, stature, and favor with God and man, it's when he had told Joseph, did you not know of us? It must be about my father's business. And the next verse, he submitted to them.
1: Mm-hmm.
0: I think that submission triggered something. You want more prison stories?
1: I want to know how you wound up in Nashville.
0: Okay. Gail and I are traveling. I did a 6 week revival for Billy Glover in Tuscaloosa, Alabama. Tommy Glover was the youth pastor, later became the district youth director. And the first week in this revival, a kid in the school committed suicide, and the next day, another kid tried a copycat. Well, Tommy went to principals and said, I did school assemblies.
1: Mm-hmm.
0: So I started doing school assemblies. Well, I'm in every school in the Tuscaloosa, Alabama area, and I'm in the high schools and the junior highs, and I'm in each English class of those schools talking to kids in smaller groups for 6 weeks. Mm-hmm. At the end of 6 weeks, Gail's been in the La Quinta Inn with 2.5 to 3-year-old triplets. I mean, she's a trooper. And we're going to get a hotel at the Tutwater Hotel in downtown Birmingham. Had an indoor pool. It's a nicer hotel.
1: Stayed there before.
0: I'm going to take the kids swimming in the pool. I've never been there. We got a reservation. So I've got a custom van with a Wells cargo trailer. And so we got the bed made in the back. The kids are all laid out. She's back there. You know, we didn't use seat belts or car seats.
1: Right.
0: We padded everything they couldn't bounce off, that they could bounce off of. And
1: yeah,
0: went on.
1: Yeah, that's the way it was.
0: Yeah, and so I'm driving, and the Lord spoke to me, son, I want you to go to Nashville and build a church. And I thought, that's crazy. I'm from Texas. That'd be a missions field for me. I'm not a music fan. Yeah, you know. And so I said in my mind, God, if that's you, speak to Gail. Well, she rises up from the bench, goes, have you ever thought about going to Nashville? I thought, whoa.
1: Oh, wow.
0: So we were on the interstate. I turned left and took 65 north, got into Nashville probably 1 or 2 o'clock in the morning. And as I cleared the hills of the city and saw the lights, I began to pray. God changed my heart. Mm. And that's how I got to Nashville.
1: Mm.
0: We were going to pioneer a church, but there was a church being repossessed. A little church on a gravel parking lot, run down. It used to be a campground. The buildings were literally, roofs were caved in. And they didn't have a church, and they didn't have a pastor, and I didn't have a church. I met with that, the superintendent said, go talk to them. I said, I want to build a church from scratch. I don't want to take one. He said, you're not taking one. This one's behind scratch. He said, and we need to save the property. And I had the money in my ministry to save the property. Mm-hmm. I didn't know what they owed, but he did. And so I told him, I'll preach for you on Wednesday night. I met with the board on Tuesday, and I thought, nice guys, I'll preach for y'all. But my mind is on, I came here with a clear plan. Wednesday, I went to work in the office I rented from the district office. I rented the third floor of the district office to start my offices. And the Lord began to deal with me, and I couldn't work. I could not work. My mind would not stop. So I went home and literally got in bed in the middle of the day and wrestled with God. And I told Gail when we got out, I said, we're going to pastor this church. She said, well, you know, they have to vote on you in this church. I said, it doesn't matter. God has a plan. And so I became the pastor of Cornerstone Church the first Sunday of February, 1991. And the church was, the bank was repossessing it. The people were fighting with each other. And I thought, this is worse than starting a church. and you know, so we started and, you know, we couldn't take money out without the bank approving it. I was able to get rid of the past note, but they had me at 17% interest.
1: Wow.
0: Yeah.
2: Wow.
0: You would know the financial institution if I told you. And I told them, I'll never borrow money from you again, ever. When we were borrowing the $53 million, they begged. I said, no, no, you tried to kill the church. I'm not dealing with church killers anyway.
1: Yeah.
0: You know, we saved our change in a bucket in the back until we had enough money to buy paint to repaint the sanctuary in the inside building. We had a work day, we painted it. Saved change again until we had enough money to redo the carpet. They had black and brown tiles under, brown tiles under black foam chairs with silver legs. And on the front of the stage was red carpet and blue carpet. Oh, they didn't have enough. And so we got everything upgraded in the sanctuary. And that was in February. And I told them, I'm gonna get the parking lot paid before Easter. A week and a half out, I'm sitting on the planter. My dad's come in. We've redone the flower beds. Everything but the parking lot's done in this little gravel parking lot. We've got another 25 acres that are just unfinished, just bush hogging it. I rented a tractor, a backhoe one night, and crushed all the buildings on the property at night.
1: Mm-hmm.
0: And then the next night, dug holes and buried them because we didn't have money to take it to the dump. And one of the board members came to me. They came in on Sunday and everything was gone. And they said, Brother Davis, we're supposed to vote on that. I said, oh, I won't do it again. He said, there's nothing else to do. I thought, why would you leave those out there? They make it look like a trailer park.
1: Right.
0: I mean, except it's empty. So long story short, I'm sitting on the planter. My dad's sitting there. He said, boy, how are you going to get this done? You told these people you're going to get it done. He said, what's your bid? I said, $23,000. And for a church making $4,000 a week, that's just got out of debt, and they're still not paying me. Yep. I'm unloading trucks at night. I mean, Gail's working. We're grinding to make this happen. An old man in a pickup truck pulled up and said, Brother Davis, Brother Davis. I said, yes, sir. He said, you want to get this parking lot paved? I said, I've got to get some money. He said, what's the bid? I said, $23,000, whatever it was. They're just going to put asphalt down on the gravel. They weren't going to.
1: Right.
0: And I just need to make progress. We're not staying here anyway. And he said, I'll bring you a check Sunday. Get that done. I said, okay. It was like Sam Walton, old pickup truck, old guy.
1: Wow.
0: So I called one of the board members. I said, hey, this old guy came by and told me, and his name was Ralph Kidd. He's gone on to be with the Lord now. And he said, you know, Ralph's a multimillionaire.
1: Oh, wow.
0: He'll write the check. So I called the asphalt company. And on the Saturday before Easter at 4:30, they got done striping the parking lot.
1: Wow.
0: So that was my first win. The church is packed out on Easter. The people are excited that we've got it going.
1: Yeah.
0: So
1: yeah.
0: Between February and 1st of April, we're cranking. July 4th weekend, I'm coming back from visiting town. I had a little blue Ford Escort. Now, we wore suits back then. So I've been down at the hospital downtown Nashville praying for the sick and visiting church members. And I see smoke coming up from our exit. And I think somebody's house around the church is on fire. Well, I pull up. It was the sanctuary.
1: Oh, wow.
0: And they've driven fire trucks over my brand new asphalt. So I'm sitting on the hood of my Ford Escort and looking. and lightning had hit a transformer and come down and hit the air conditioning unit that the air conditioning man was working on, blew him back.
1: Wow.
0: So he ran up and told the ladies that were working up in the parsonage, which was our office, called the fire department. I said, next time, pray before you do that. You want the whole thing to burn, not half of it. It leaves you, it's a living nightmare.
1: Right.
0: And so while I was sitting out there, Jeff Gregory came up and I said, it's burning at the back, the front of the, I said, let's open this side door and get those altars out. If we can get to the altar, we can rise again. That was a sermon I preached that night. They smelled like smoke. We took them up to the old Church of God of Prophecy State Tabernacle. This is where the Church of God of Prophecy started.
1: Yeah.
0: And took the altars in that old tabernacle to have church in. Thank God we had another building. And the fire chief's going nuts. But I'm sitting on the hood of this car after we did that, just thinking, you know, why? You know, I got there. People are fighting. Youth pastor gets arrested for stealing. He was the only leftover from the previous administration. People left because he left. I mean, just church stuff. And I'm sitting there and the Channel 4 news comes up. They said, Brother Davis, your church is on fire. We know that you're a new pastor in town. Somebody told us your church was growing. What can Nashville do for you? And I mean, it rose up in me. I didn't come here for you to do something for me. I came here to do something for you. Mm. I'm bringing the gospel to Nashville. And don't worry about what's going on. God's still God. Well, Ronnie Henson, who wrote the song, If It Wasn't for the Lighthouse.
1: Yeah. Good friend.
0: He's standing behind me. He's going, cry, cry. There's money in this, this camera. I said, I can't do it, Ronnie. And we went through those moments. I preached a great sermon that night with a great altar call, but my two of my lead donors, a husband and wife, came up and said, Brother Davis, we think God's hand is on you, but there's curse on this church. We're leaving. And it's like you just keep getting body blow after body blow after body blow. But God turned it around, and at the end of 27 and a half years, at the end of 2000, from 1991 to 2000, the church grew exponentially, and the Tennessean, the newspaper, wrote an article, Nashville's largest church. It took us 10 years to build the largest church in Nashville. And then we stayed for 27 and a half years. And at the end of the time, we have eight other church plants. Wow. And if you take them all together, they run about 28,000 on Sunday morning. We have 2,000 church buildings we built in Kenya. We have orphanages in Chennai, Nairobi, and Chiang Rai, Thailand. We had a TV show that covered all of Middle Tennessee and stuff with great viewership. You just look back and think about, I'm driving down a road, wore out after 6 weeks of preaching, and that still small voice gives you direction. I called my pastor the next morning before I went and talked to the superintendent and said, I believe God's calling me to this. I didn't go over there until I got permission. So all of those things have played a part, and now I'm sitting here on Francis and Friends with you. The triplets have grown up. You know, it's Gabrielle, Danielle, and Galen. Maurice, our youngest son, Dylan, came 10 years later. Married, 9 grandchildren, 1 more due in December. From that man that God found stoned, you know, Pastor George says that the first time he looked at me, I looked horrible. And he asked me, why did you commit that crime? And I told him, I don't know what you're talking about. I was that far out there. Till today, God is good, and He's not a respecter person. He picked me up. He'll pick you up.
1: What are you doing now since you've left Cornerstone?
0: I'm doing coaching and consulting, and my definition of coaching is not rah-rah. It's questions. If you read the first chapter of Genesis, God used questions to bring Abraham to an aha moment, Adam to an aha moment. Adam, where are you? It's not like God didn't know where he was. It's Adam, I don't think you really understand this. How about who told you that? How about his last question? It's a legacy question. Now, how do you want this to work out? Jesus asking Peter, who do you say that I am? So I take pastors that call, they're depressed, they're persecuted, defeated, feel like failures. And some of them don't have a spiritual formation. You know, Pastor George gave me a spiritual formation. How do we keep up with the large church people so we know who's in the hospital? How do we get to the funerals we need to get to? How do we pastor people? How do we identify Sunday school teachers, small group leaders, people that are not just charismatic, but they have the character and the qualifications, and how do we keep them motivated? You know, raising up volunteers in the church is harder than hiring people. You're trying to get people to serve like they're being paid for a paycheck they'll never see in this life, and keeping them from saying, well, it's too hard, or letting the world come in. So helping pastors do that, and then asking them questions. One of the questions I ask sometimes in a round table, What if I ask you, what's your blind spot? You look at me and you say, Mark, I wish you could identify this. I wish you could see this. I see this in your life. You can't see it. So we need people. And you could call them pastors, teachers, prayer partners, to help us see our blind spots. Where am I changing in the wrong direction? Where am I not changing? And what I really want to do at the end of the day is take somebody who's developed a fixed wineskin, their thinking is rigid, and say, let's rethink this. Let's become flexible. Because if God is pouring out new wine and you've got an old wineskin, what God is doing will literally burst what God has done, and you won't be able to contain what God is doing. And so when I'm working with pastors, and I love pastors, that's number one thing I do, it's how can I be encouraging? You ever had anybody encourage you too much?
1: Not really.
0: We in false humility say, stop, yeah. Stop,
1: yeah.
0: Stop.
1: Yeah.
0: I encourage them. I grieve with them. I weep with them when they weep. I will take their volunteers and do a training. I had a pastor the other day said, Maury, how do I move from 600 to 1,000? And it was a church we planted, so most of the people in the church know me. But I had his volunteers, and I talked about unity. How many of you support the pastor? Yeah, how many are unified with the vision? Yeah, yeah. I said, well, let's talk. Because unity matters. Anointing flows through unified brethren.
1: Mm-hmm.
0: So where there's not unity, there's a disruption of the anointing. Maybe it doesn't stop it, but it disrupts it.
1: Mm-hmm.
0: And I said, how many of you know what pastor's vision is? He has a Sunday school program and a small group program for discipleship, to study the Word and be in relationships. Okay. How many of you are in the program? It's probably 80%. I said, now the other 20% are sowing discord because you're a leader and you're not in vision. And I said, you said, well, you know, you can tell people they need to go, but if you don't go, you know, Jesus didn't say, listen to me, till after he said, follow me. There's a part of the power of proclamation and part of the power of demonstration. And we need both. You know, a proclamation without a demonstration maybe is not comprehensible. I understood kind of what you said, but when I saw you pray for the sick, when I saw you read your Bible, that demonstration, that modeling of what we do is incredibly important to the foundation of people's lives. And they'd never thought about it like that. So I was going through the unity.
1: Let me pause again. We've got to take our half-hour break, our final break of the program. We'll be right back.
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1: So many of you remember Brother Dan Burrett. 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

0: We are back. Before I go back to Mari, I just want to make mention, of course, we have our July Bible-thon coming up. We're going to be finishing up the country of Cameroon, 3,213 French Bibles, that expositors' Bibles that we'll be putting there. And then Spain, 18,000 Bibles, and we finished that. El Salvador, of course, Spain and El Salvador will be Spanish-speaking. And then if we're able to get those, we've got requests for the Republic of Congo and then the Democratic Republic of Congo. They're not the same country, two different countries. It's French-speaking. I've actually preached in the Democratic Republic of Congo in Kinshasa before, and that's 12,000 Bibles each. So grand total of, we want to believe the Lord for 58,213 Bibles. So we want to keep you, want to ask you to keep that in prayer, and that's the July Bible thought. Mari, your wife Gail has just stepped up and to remind you of how you were released from prison, and I think the people need to hear that.
1: Okay. In June of 1983, I'd been in prison about 8 years, almost 8 and a half, and I came up for my 6th parole. And the governor finally told Pastor George, I'm never signing his parole. He's got to do all of his time. I had a 20-year sentence. And it was hurtful. Mm-hmm. And I knew it was hurtful for my parents, who hoped I would come home.
0: Right.
1: Yeah. And it broke me. I laid on the floor that night, and I said, God, I can't do this. And the Spirit of God reminded me of Mark, have faith in God. Mm-hmm. Put your faith in me, not in the parole board. And I got up. You know, it's amazing how the Holy Spirit can speak to you, and you can go from I'm overwhelmed to okay, I'm good. And I did that. August the 23rd of 1983, I'm in my cell. They wake me up at 4 o'clock in the morning. The guard says, Davis, get up. You're going home. I said, stop playing jokes. That's not funny. I just got a permanent. You're not getting a parole. He said, well, I don't know about that, but I've got your papers right here. You're going home. And I thought, I didn't know if they're going to take me out and kill me, or you never know what they're doing. And so they took me over to the Walls unit, which is downtown Huntsville. I was on a farm unit. They took me over there and they processed me. And what's happened is there was an overcrowding problem in the state of Texas. And when I went in, there was one man in a 5.5 foot, 9.5 foot cell. Then they put another bunk in it. Then they put a mattress on the floor. Mm. Well, that third inmate, whichever one's weakest, was normally being abused by the two stronger ones. And the government stepped in and said, the federal judge, you can't just keep putting them in a cage. So they put up army tents inside the security fence. And those of us that had been in prison a while, they said, do you want to live in a tent or stay in the cell? I went to the tent because that's when I could see the sun come up in the morning.
0: Yeah.
1: And the moon and stars at night. Now, it was hot in the summer and cold in the winter, but it was more freedom.
0: Right.
1: I could open the flaps. I could step outside at any time in that area.
0: Right.
1: And so I was living in an army tent. And they said, you got to let some people out. Well, they decided to do a graded system of time off. So for every day you work in the state of Texas, they give you a day off your sentence. So you can do a 20-year sentence in 10 years if you work every day.
0: Right.
1: Well, they decided if you got a high school education, they're going to give you an extra quarter a day from the

0: time you graduated from high school. I got my associate's degree in there from Lee College, so I got a half a day for 8.5 years. And then I'd done some chapel stuff in the Berean School of Bible or Global University, whatever they want to call it. So when they ran the computer program, I had more than enough time to go home. So they came, and instead of putting me on parole for 11.5 years, they woke me up, gave me a $200 check that I could cash at the Army and Navy store down the street from the front of the jail. So the guard's walking me to the front door, and he's going to show me. We go past the electric chair. I never forget this moment. He said, you know, Davis, why don't you just go sit in that and think about what should have happened to you?
1: Wow.
0: He said, I won't pull this switch. I said, I'm not getting in that chair. I'm trying to forget that moment. So I go to the Army and Navy store, and I get, I sell my prison uniform for $3. I buy a pair of jeans, some tennis shoes, a golf shirt, a polo shirt. Go by the little church where the pastor used to come and preach, and throw a $20 bill. I understood paying the tithe. I created a tithing system in that prison. I'll tell you about that if you want to know.
1: Yeah.
0: Because being faithful with your finances is going to determine how the anointing works in your life. So I paid my tithe, stopped at McDonald's, got my first Big Mac, milkshake, and fries. It was awesome. Bought a ticket on a Greyhound bus to the bus station in Dallas because I didn't have a phone or anything. And got on the bus, and some of the inmates that got out in the back of the bus, man, come back here. We got some dice. I said, no, I'm done. I'm done with you guys. I didn't do that when I was with you in jail. I'm not starting. That's where we started at. I'm not doing that. Yeah. So I got the bus station in Dallas, and I called. I had some cash, and I put a dime in the thing. I think it was a dime at that point to make a telephone call. My parents' phone just rang and rang and rang. So the only other number I had... somewhere, in the, there it is, was the Calvary Temple phone number that Pastor George had given me. So I called Calvary Temple, and I asked for Pastor George. Well, he's on vacation with his family. You know, when you hadn't made a decision in 8.5 years, you don't turn the water on for the shower, you don't turn the lights on or off at night, you don't choose what you wear, you don't make decisions. Mm-hmm. Your decision-making muscle has been damaged.
1: Right.
0: I want to say the word retarded, not in a negative way. It's been limited, pushed back. Mm-hmm. I'm thinking, I don't know how to get home. I'm 27 years old, and I don't know how to get to home. First of all, I don't know where the house is. My parents had moved.
1: Okay, wow.
0: Now, I had an address, but yeah. I don't know where it is. I thought, what would my dad do? Oh, he would call Davis Motor Crane Service, a company he founded. So I called the motor crane company and got Uncle Raymond. He was my dad's business partner when they started it. It's now the second largest crane company in the state of Texas.
1: Wow.
0: And I get him on the phone, Uncle Raymond, this is Maury. He said, how are you doing? I said, well, I'm at the Greyhound bus station. What have you done? Your parents are devastated. They're at the lake house trying to recover from you not getting out, and they're not going to parole you. I said, he said, Maury, don't lie to me. Did you escape? I said, no, sir, they let me out. He said, you promise? I said, I promise. He said, I'm going to send Chris, your cousin, to pick you up. And so Chris comes and picks me up. Chris came to prison after I got in there. I mean, there's too many Davises from this family in prison. It was kind of a problem family. And he takes me to my parents' house. I said, man, welcome home. You're going to love getting to have a shower with Irish Spring soap instead of lye soap. I said, yeah, I'm going to love everything. He lets me out. Well, it dawns on me, I don't know how to get in the house. My parents are 100 miles away. And my uncle's called him, and my brother's driving in to get me. My younger brother's driving. I go out in back of my dad's house, and everywhere my dad had a house, he nailed a nail in a tree and put a key on it that was your emergency key in case you locked yourself out. I found the key, got in, took a shower, found some clothes that I could wear. Mm-hmm. My brother picked me up. We went to the Possum Kingdom Lake in West Texas. Pastor George is jogging down the road. He's on vacation comforting my family.
1: Wow.
0: And I mean, just amazing. You see all

0: or hurt that your sin has caused.
1: Yeah.
0: But you also see the joy of what God has done. And so my mother cooked my favorite meal, fried quail breast, mashed potatoes, gravy, and biscuits. And the Reverend Mother, that's what I named Sister George, the Reverend Mother sitting right beside me. And you know how proper she is. I mean, her nails are done, her jewelry's, she's at a lake. She still looks like she's going to Neiman Marcus.
1: Yeah, that's Gwen.
0: So I'm sitting here and Pastor's sitting here and my mom and dad and Roger and Rodney, my brother and his fiance, we're all sitting there and I've got gravy on my mouth. I realize I don't have a napkin. I'm so out of touch. I reach over and get Gwen's napkin off of her lap. Wipe my face, fold it, and drop it back over there.
1: No.
0: And Gwen goes, okay. I mean, Gwen was a mother to me, just like Pastor George is a father. They knew. He doesn't know. And but that was the beginning of my release. And then I had, that's why Pastor had me spend 6 months with him. You've got to learn how to cope. People don't understand, they let people out of prison. They say, why do so many people go back? Because of the way they're let out. You know, I had $80. If I don't have a family, what am I going to do for shelter, food, until I get a job? Yeah. You can't just...
1: So, it's tough.
0: But I was so messed up, you know, I didn't understand. I embarrassed myself so many times. I went into I saw a place one time that had 89-cent shirts. And I went in there and stood in line. I got to the little guy and I said, I'd like to see your 89-cent shirts. He said, sir, this is a cleaner's. and you know, if you can't, inmates, if you can't laugh at yourself, you do something crazy to go back because you don't feel embarrassed in prison.
1: You know.
2: You know, I was at, my husband and I were at the Georges not long after you had gone to prison, and your mom and dad were there. And I don't know what the occasion was, but we got to meet them and, you know, and then, of course, heard about the story and all. I just wish that this audience could meet your mother and dad.
0: Well, they'll have to go to heaven.
1: Yeah.
2: I know. But you came from a great home.
0: Mm-hmm.
2: Yeah.
0: Yeah. We weren't a Christian family, but they were successful. My mother loved her children.
2: Right.
0: My dad, my stepdad, who's the man you met, he adopted me, gave me his name. Before he got saved, when I did his funeral, I said the tale of two dads. The dad that beat me till I still have scars on my rear end. Not whelps, scars. The dad that when we were about 15 or 16 years old, my brother and I said, you're not spanking us like that anymore. And the fight was on. And both of us lost it and dad won. And then this man that became this incredible, godly, tender man. It was just what Jesus did in his life was as miraculous as anybody ever seen. The change in his personality. In 2024, December 23rd, my brother and sister, we were there. He was 90 years of age, and we had a great Christmas, and he still had a great sense of humor and stuff. And he would just hug you and love on you, but he would always say, I'm sorry. I said, Dad, we're done. He became a man that I loved and cherished.
2: Mm. How long did you stay in prison? How many years?
0: I was in prison for 8.5 years.
2: 8.5 years, all the month.
1: You know, Mother, we're running out of time. We're coming down to the end of the program. For the last 10 minutes, I've been feeling strongly in my spirit that there's somebody watching that you've strayed from the Lord. And, or you've made a mess of your life. And you think there's no hope for you. You think that society has passed you by, or you've sinned so great that there's no redeeming value in your life, and that's a lie. I hope in the last hour and 45 minutes that you have heard this testimony of grace. You know, this is a David moment. It's grace in action. It's God taking your sin and your wrong and putting it into His right and making your life all right. And you don't have to go through another second feeling the way you're feeling. You don't have to spend another night in darkness. You don't have to spend another day estranged from God. I want to pray the sinner's prayer right now. And all you have to do where you are is just say this prayer. Now understand, saying a prayer has never saved anyone. But if you believe the prayer. If you'll believe, that's faith. If you'll believe,

0: then the grace that Maury Davis experienced from then until now, you can have it. You can have forgiveness of your sin, and you can have a brand new life. I want you to pray it with me right now. Say it after me and believe every word. Heavenly Father, I come to you.
1: I come to you.
0: In the name of Jesus.
2: In the name of Jesus.
0: I'm a sinner.
2: I'm a sinner.
0: But I believe, you are the Savior.
2: You are the Savior.
0: I believe that Jesus Christ, is the Son of God.
2: I believe
0: that Jesus Christ,
2: died on the cross,
0: and shed His blood,
2: for my forgiveness,
0: And I believe, on the third day, He rose from the dead. And because He lives, I can live also. Right now, by faith, I surrender my past. I surrender my present. And I surrender my future. To the Lordship. Of Jesus Christ. And right now, by faith, I can say, I'm saved. I'm born again. I am a new creation. In Christ Jesus. If you prayed that prayer, let us know. Pick up the phone. Call the ministry. Go online. Send us an email. We want to send you a little book absolutely free of charge that says, "What must I do to be saved?" And it has information in it that you need to know as you start your journey of walking in righteousness and holiness. And we want to send it to you free of charge. There's no cost. There's no obligation on your part. Just call us, email us, and just say, "Send me that book," and we'll send it to you absolutely free of charge. Sunday, now that you've accepted the Lord, you need to be in church. You need to find a church to go to. And if you don't know what church to go to or where to go, two things. Ask the Lord to lead you. And before you do that, until you find one, watch SBN. Tune in on the Sunday morning services, the Sunday night, the Wednesday night. Make us a part of your life, a part of your home, a part of this new life in Christ Jesus. We want you to know that we love you. We want you to know that we value you watching. We are honored that you allow us into your homes on a daily basis. We do not take that lightly. It is the highest honor and the highest privilege to be invited into your house. And I just want you to know we love you. We're here to pray with you, and we're here to pray for you. Every Sunday morning at Family Worship Center, we pray for the sick. And when I say sick, I'm not just meaning physical sickness. There are some of you that are emotionally sick. There are some of you that are financially sick. There are some of you restoration sick. Families that have been broken apart. Call it in. Send in your prayer request. And I give you my word. Every Sunday morning, you're going to see us. Not only are we praying for the people in Family Worship Center, not only are we praying for people over the air, but you'll see a box that we bring out on the platform that is full, completely full. It's a huge box, completely full of prayer requests. We lay hands on that box. We pray for those needs. We're here to love you. We're here to pray with you. And we're here to pray for you. Call us if you need prayer. Call us if you need counseling. We stand here, Dr. Gray, Dave Smith, our other counselors that love God, that stand ready to minister to you and to speak to you. Now, be sure and tune in Sunday morning and Sunday night. Sunday morning, 10 a.m. Central Standard Time. 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But if you prayed that prayer, as I close, let us hear from you. We want to know if you prayed that prayer. Thank you for tuning into the program today. We love you. Have a great weekend.
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4: I have made it my life's work to follow the Holy Ghost. I have had the whole world to tell me at times, you are wrong. I have had every single denomination on the face of the earth, I mean all of them, mine included, saying, you are wrong. But the Holy Ghost said, baloney. You are right. Preach it. Oh, hallelujah. Preach what I tell you to preach.
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1: Outside of being a phenomenal orator and outside of being a phenomenal singer and musician, my grandfather was also a writer, a prominent writer. 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

0: Paul said, I'm not ashamed of the gospel of Christ, for it is the power of God unto salvation. 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
1: Some may think

0: Praise God. 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I'm not ashamed of the gospel of Christ, for it is the power of God unto salvation. Thank you, Kim.
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5: Welcome today to a study in the Word. This is Evangelist Jimmy Swaggart along with Lauren Larson, David Borg, Dr. Don Paul Gray, and Dave Smith. Verse 28, fourth chapter of Daniel, please.
6: Brother Swaggart, last program, We were talking about the power of the Holy Spirit and how in today's church world, we don't see what we'd like to see in services often. Some of that is the lack of the preaching of the baptism with the Holy Spirit and the illustration that you gave. But we also have a very strong charismatic movement today called the Grace Revolution that says that the convicting power of the Holy Spirit never falls upon a believer, never impacts a Christian. The voice, if you hear a voice that is trying to convict you of sin or wrongdoing, that is the devil. It's not the work of the Holy Spirit. And so it's a very strong movement out in the charismatic Pentecostal world today. And that should be addressed and should be recognized as wrong. The Holy Spirit comes into the life of every single born-again believer to guide us into all truth. He doesn't just show us what is proper. He also shows us
5: what's
6: and reveals
5: improper.
6: To us what is improper or wrong.
5: Right.
6: And the safety net given to us by God through the person of the Holy Spirit at salvation would, much like a child's ability to feel if they are getting too close to something that's hot, that sensitivity causes them to draw back the hand, thus they're protected. The Holy Spirit is given to every believer to be sensitive to the, you know, and God chastises those that he loves. He not only encourages us, but he also rebukes us at times mm-hmm. or reproves us. And this is all part of the word, and it should be part of the work of the preacher. But if you have a large segment of Christianity that doesn't believe in the power of the Holy Spirit to convict or turn or chasten, well, then their preaching will reflect that as well. And there won't be anything said that would ever impact the believer in a negative way. They've limited what they can say. They could never come and ask, like Jesus did, to the church when he addressed the churches of Revelation. I have this that I like, but I have this that I hold against you. Oh, that can't be Jesus, but yet it's recorded right there in the book of Revelation.
5: So that refutes up front their contention.
6: You would think that that would be a very common element and very easy to see, but men, just like Nebuchadnezzar then, don't want to be told they're wrong.
5: Right.
6: You know, right. Was it Isaiah the prophet that said, you know, about God's people speaking to prophets, don't give us a hard word. Give us a smooth word. Give us something that builds us up. And honestly, a lot of churches today, they're just existing to help people focus on here and now. One of the beautiful aspects of Christian growth is that God corrects us where we're wrong.
5: Right.
6: Well, when we're born again, we are certainly a new creation in Christ Jesus.
5: This doctrine of which you speak, I feel, is about the worst thing that's come upon the church in the last 50 years, whatever the case. When you start tampering with the Holy Spirit, you're treading on dangerous ground.
6: Right. And the difficulty, of course, is that this particular doctrine is mixed with truth, and then later comes in the
5: air. That makes it even more dangerous.
6: Yeah, I believe that the church world is starving for the message of grace, proper grace, because we've lived under law and rules and forms of rules for so long. But grace from God never allows us to ignore a condition that's not pleasing to God in and of ourselves. That's not the gospel at all. So you can teach justification by faith, but then you've also got to go to Romans 6 and say, shall we continue in sin so that grace may abound? God forbid. And I understand that the leaders of this movement do not believe that they're teaching people how to sin or to take sin lightly, but I fear that that is the biggest impact that this particular group will ultimately have because of the mix, not because justification is wrong. We've needed a better understanding of justification for a long time, not because God's grace is wrong. We've needed a better understanding of grace versus works for a long time, and still do. But the message of the cross does not negate the power of the Holy Spirit to convict so that we might alter our course and be changed.
5: And thank God it doesn't alter it.
6: Yeah, it doesn't. It teaches us how to humble ourselves, how to deny ourselves.
5: How did they come about such teaching, such foolishness?
6: Well, remember that.
5: Foolishness.
6: Yeah, remember that a lot of the, and again, we're speaking of the leadership of the Grace Revolution, a lot of the larger speakers or larger proponents of this particular doctrine come from the word of faith camp. And so what's happened is they have started to deal with sin the same way that they attempted and failed in dealing with sickness.
5: I was told that, whether it's correct or not, I don't know, that Brother Kenneth Hagin sent a delegation to this brother to tell him what you're teaching is not right.
6: I don't know that. I know that this particular brother that I'm speaking of, is, I don't think his ministry had come to the forefront prior to Kenneth Hagin's death. It possibly could have, because he had a revelation of grace in 1997. So when this started to come forward, I'm not exactly sure.
5: Well, how long did he preach it before we became aware of what was being said?
6: Well, for for us, when I first heard...
5: Could be several years.
6: Yeah. When I first heard him speak, we were in 1997, the Lord opened up what we refer to as the message of the cross to you, to this group of people and believers. So it was the same time that the Spirit of God was moving in relationship to the understanding of grace.
5: So you're saying
6: when
5: that...
6: I first heard this young man teach, I really thought we have an advocate, someone that's right alongside of us, doing the same thing, speaking the same thing. And many of the people that had that were friends of mine and had followed this message began to follow him as well. But after a little period of time, we began to recognize some of the side roads that were primarily the result of not leaving Word of Faith doctrine. When God gives you a revelation, you're going to have to leave some things behind. And this doesn't seem to have done that. This movement embraces the concepts of the Word of Faith. And let me just say this, and I'm trying to be kind here and careful and honest, but the Word of Faith movement is dealing with sin now the same way it dealt with sickness. They say that if you're sick, you must not confess that you're sick because that is an admission or a lack of faith on your part relative to the finished work of Christ and that you are already healed. Well, they're doing the same thing now with sin. That's why you can't talk about sin. That's why the Holy Spirit does only one thing in their field, and that is to say, well, you're the righteousness of God in Christ. That's it.
5: Well, the principle is the same.
6: Right.
5: Whenever Nathan the prophet went to David and said, you are the man, now they passed that off and such similar by claiming that's Old Testament. It doesn't count. Am I right?
6: That's correct. Anything that... many things that we could point to that are principles of Scripture, theological correlation repeats itself.
5: Why would God change his way in respect to such a thing?
6: He has not.
5: That's what I'm saying.
6: Not at all.
5: Hasn't changed his mind about sin. He hasn't changed his mind about repentance.
6: Right. And we could take a look at the Lord's ministry, our Lord Jesus Christ. Forgive us our sins, as we forgive those who have trespassed against us. That's the Lord's Prayer. But again, they would say, well, that is Old Covenant. But yet, when we call for repentance in Revelation, the last book of the Bible, the last message of Christ to the churches, he was calling for repentance. And that's as new covenant as you can get. So it's a wrong direction, and it becomes hurtful for the people. I've listened to the men that are teaching and preaching it, and I don't believe they believe that they're hurting people. I don't think they're trying to create a scene or a situation where they're trying to cause the people to take sin lightly. But yet, the end result of people disengaging from the correcting voice of the Holy Spirit is just that.
5: Right.
6: Here we have Daniel doing his best to correct Nebuchadnezzar as carefully as he has to be about it. And it didn't take. But at the same point in time, that's the principle. God corrects us when we're wrong because he doesn't want us to live in sin and pay the price and the penalty and the consequence that sin brings. And that's what he's still doing. So I'm afraid that there are people that embrace this thought, even though I don't think the leadership thinks they're teaching people to take sin lightly. I think they honestly think, just like the error with the sickness, they're

0: leading people as to how to live right. You know, you're sanctified once for all. The once saved, always saved belief system is also attached to this teaching. So it's once you're sanctified, you're sanctified once for all.
1: I don't, that's it. I don't judge the brother. I don't know what his thinking is, but it is a dastardly doctrine, and it will lead people to destruction.
0: Right. And let's be clear, too. I want to be very, very clear. We are proponents of faith and grace. The message of the cross is the message of grace and faith. You place your faith in what God has given in Christ and what he did for us at Calvary and the power of the Holy Spirit in numerous nuances, in several aspects, begins to work in us and for us and to us.
1: Right.
0: He has the legal right to work when our faith is in Christ and what he's done. And that's what grace and faith is really all about. For by grace are you saved through faith. That's how God works.
1: We've got to break. We'll be right back. So whatever you do, don't go away.
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0: We are back. You broached the question as to why this would be popular, and it is. Most all false doctrine is popular. When you get down to the bottom line, it's popular. Right. The truth is what's unpopular.
1: Well, and that, and why, you know?
0: Because people don't like to be told what they are. They don't really like to be told what the truth is about the situation. They don't like that. And we were talking about Daniel and
1: Nebuchadnezzar,
0: you know, that the danger of him losing his head for telling Nebuchadnezzar this. I know that Daniel wasn't worried about that, but at the same time, he was a human being.
1: Sure.
0: And I suspect it did enter his mind, you know, what this man would do. But I think also a lot of people are drawn to this doctrine because they love their sin.
1: And
0: they
1: again,
0: don't want to give it up.
1: Right. One of the, and I don't want to take this too far because it's just one example, but Brother

0: Dan Burritt, who passed away here this last year, told me of an individual attending one of the churches, and her comment was this: I love that church because I can go and I never have to change.
1: Mm-hmm.
0: And so why would we say that? Church is where we get fixed to go out into the world and live right. The ultimate goal, is, I would hope, of a Christian church and services is to help the people in their transformation towards
1: Christians. I want the Holy Spirit to constantly change me.
0: Amen to that.
1: I want that.
0: Amen to that.
1: That's what, and there's plenty there. I know it isn't with y'all, but that needs changing.
0: Thank you. Right behind Nebuchadnezzar.
2: Brother Swigert, in regard to the ministry you're referring to, I've watched him several times. And I look at him, he has this incredible smile, and he just is exciting. But so often people like this, it's an overemphasis on one thing and neglecting other things. And it seems like that they go there and they don't come back and get on a foundation of balance. And when that goes on, it finally brings false doctrine into the church. I don't know if he really knows what he's doing, but he's still a very young man. Mm. He's not a seasoned man, and yet he has a great following. Yeah. But somewhere I pray he'll come into a little bit more reality.
1: He has quite a large church in Dallas.
2: Is that right?
1: He's never there. He rents the old Don George church.
2: I didn't know that.
1: Yeah, and rents it every Sunday, and it belongs now to Paul Crouch. He's gone on, and I know Don told me that he was ministering in Singapore. That's where this brother's home is, his ministry is, and Don went out to a restaurant. You know Don George, I'm sure, and so does the brethren here. And he saw him sitting over on another table. And he went over to him and introduced himself, said, you know, you're renting the church that I built. And before we built our new one. And he said the brother was not too engaging at all. Mm. For what reason, I don't know. I have no idea. But it was not a very friendly atmosphere.
0: Well, it's the sad thing about it is that when you mix error with truth, you come away with poison, and that's what happens to people. All of us strive to preach and teach the Word of God correctly, and we should approach it
1: fearfully. We will give account for it one of these days.
0: Correct.
1: Every
0: Correct.
1: Message we preach.
0: Right, and so no one can claim to be perfect in all that they say and do, but we better be careful, and above all, I want the people watching and listening to go to the Word of God. When things like you can't confess your sins are said, or things like the Word of God teaches us that once we're saved, we're always saved, or the Word of God says that once you're sanctified, you're forever sanctified, and all of these different things that it's not necessary to admit or hear the voice of the Holy Spirit. When you hear those things, recognize them as error and step away. Step away. Stay clear, because you're hurting yourself in the long run. It was Stanley Frodsham who gave a prophecy back in the 60s, I believe it was. Maybe it was earlier than that. But it was, he said there that in the last days, that men would come preaching the truth and draw people in and then later add error to it. And this is one instance that in this decade, I've seen it happen. Mm-hmm. And I worry for the heart and souls of the people who follow after that.
1: How big is the Brothers Church in Singapore, or do you know?
0: I don't have numbers. I don't know.
3: It's thousands. Yeah, it's thousands. Yeah.
1: What, you're talking about 2,000 or 10,000?
2: That's even more. More like 5 or 10.
0: Yeah, and the following around the world is large. And Dallas is just one example of a satellite church. And there's other preachers as well that, not just himself, that have embraced that. Even some of the men that started with us in the message of the cross broke from us to

0: travel with that message. So it's impacting people. But I say again, it is not the true message of grace. Grace deals with sin. It impacts sin in our lives. It reveals sin to us. That's part of the grace of God, that he reveals and doesn't destroy us and gives us the opportunity through faith in Christ and the cross to fix what is wrong, to change. Romans 8:29, that we all be conformed to the image of Christ. That means we're removing the semblance of our fallen humanity and we're taking on the image of Christ.
1: Conviction enters into all of that.
0: Yeah, it has to, Brother Swagger. We have to see it. And like Daniel tried to get Nebuchadnezzar to repent, the Holy Spirit will deal with
1: same thing.
0: Yep.
1: Right. Go ahead and pick up with the 27th verse again.
0: Wherefore, O king, let my counsel be acceptable unto you, and break off your sins by righteousness, and your iniquities by showing mercy to the poor, if it may be a lengthening of your tranquility.
1: An offer of repentance is extended, which, if accepted, will negate this judgment. Regrettably, it was not accepted.
0: All this came upon the king Nebuchadnezzar.
1: It came upon him because he rejected the word of the Lord. He was given 12 months respite in order that he may repent, but to no avail. That's the mercy of God, 12 months, to try to get the man to stop and see where he was. But I think that Nebuchadnezzar succeeded in mostly putting it out of his mind in that 12 months. Nothing's happened.
0: Right, and people do that. I pray that what we've just talked about, that people won't walk away from this program and ignore it, because there's a payday coming that they're not going to want to pay. There's a danger. This is an open rebuke to that belief system from the Lord, trying to turn people away from that wrong system. And I pray, ladies and gentlemen, that you would consider what has been said. And if you're walking in that error, that you'll release it, because there is a payday coming.
1: No error leaves a person untouched.
0: That's it.
1: They are moved upon in a negative way. False doctrine is poison.
0: I'm not trying to beat this, but the Holy Spirit has been dealing with people even before we spoke about it today.
1: I don't doubt that.
0: Some of the things that they've embraced that they knew better, and they said, well, I guess that's right. Look at how many people are embracing it, or this person has, or this. But you've already sensed the drawing of the Holy Spirit bringing you out of that. And I pray that the people would follow the leading of the Spirit.
1: Right, right. Go ahead, the 29th verse.
0: At the end of the 12 months, he walked in the palace of the kingdom of Babylon.
1: He walked in the palace of the kingdom of Babylon denotes a prideful attitude filled with pomp, majesty, a sense of well-being, and in his case, the master of the world, or so he thought. He was his own man, captain of his own fate, and therefore subservient to none. Was not this palace and the city itself proof of such? You mentioned about the people following this dear brother. We all want big crowds, but that's not necessarily a notice that what's being done is right.
0: Right, not necessarily healthy doctrine.
1: Right.
0: Paul said, take heed to the doctrine that we listen to and what we preach. There's an idea of healthy doctrine that builds us spiritually, and there's doctrine that will be hurtful to our existence.
1: But this sways a lot of people.
0: A lot of people. Again, we've got to let God deal with us from the top to the bottom, one of us.
1: How many pastors are accepting such?
0: Well, Brother Swigert, it's a large movement. In any city, USA, where crusades are held, thousands upon thousands upon thousands are going. And it's a very popular television entity. So it's a strong movement. And again, I say this, I believe that the decades, even centuries, that the church has lived under law has created a cry in the God's people for grace and freedom. And the problem of it is, this isn't the message. The cross of Christ is the message that will give them that grace and that freedom both.
1: And the only message
0: that
1: will.
0: And the only one that will. So I pray that they consider.
1: Okay, go ahead and read the 30th verse, please.
0: The king spoke and said, "Is not this great Babylon that I have built for the house of the kingdom by the might of my power and for the honor of my majesty?"
1: He now gives his answer to the appeal of the Holy Spirit. It will be a pompous answer, as is most of the world. To be sure, as he was called to account, all will ultimately be called to account also. So the king's answer to Daniel and his answer to the situation of the last 12 months is not this great Babylon that I have built. And so we run out of time. Thank you so much for having been with us today. And tell others about A Study in the Word. Would you do that? We love every one of you. Don't miss the next program.
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5: You know, without a doubt, we have the best singers and the best musicians that you can find on Christian television. 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
7: What a wonderful light

up your hands and praise him and worship him. Hallelujah to the Lamb. Glory to God. You believe he's the same yesterday, today, and forever?

I want us to sing it one more time, and I want you to just forget about everything else. Not really at this moment ask him for anything, just to worship him, praise him. His name is wonderful. And I want you to just make the angels desire to join your opportunity of praise and worship as we sing it one more time.

Heavenly Father, all over this audience tonight, I ask that your healing virtue would reach out to touch every man, every woman, every boy, and every girl that needs healing. Those, dear God, by television, that need a distinct and definite touch from heaven, that you would give it to them now. In the mighty and the holy name of Jesus Christ, we ask it. By thy help and by thy grace, in the name of the Lord, and everyone said, amen and amen. All over this Colosseum, all over this place, tonight I want you to take your time and not get in a hurry, and I want you to shake hands and hug necks and smile real big and tell your friends and neighbors that you're so glad to see them. All over this place, would you do it? Let's have an old-fashioned fellowship meeting right now.

It is glory, glory, since I've laid my burdens down. 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We're so happy to have you with us. And irrespective of whom you may be, we pray God's richest and most wondrous blessings upon you. Jesus Christ is still the same yesterday, today, and forever. And we're glad and happy to be in beautiful, beautiful, beautiful Atlanta, Georgia, where an awful lot of people still love the Lord Jesus Christ. So very, very much.

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0: Praise God. 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Thank you, Jesus. 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
1: Well, when you talk about the Lord coming, it brings joy. 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Great rapture, great joy. Ladies and gentlemen, Janet Paschal, Heavenly Joy.

Well, praise the Lord. Hallelujah, hallelujah. Glory to God. Just before service, John said, Brother Swaggart, I don't know if I can reach those high notes. And the devil tried to squeeze his voice off with about three quarters of it, but John Starnes can sing better with 25% of his voice than most anyone else.

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1: Ladies and gentlemen, this is Pastor Gabriel Swaggart, and we've got something that it is history. 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
3: If you have your Bibles, turn with me tonight, please, to the book of St. Matthew. The book of St. Matthew, I'm reading from the 24th chapter. Probably in the entirety of the Word of God, at least one of the most powerful chapters in the Bible. Starting with the first word of the first verse, and the Bible said, and Jesus went out and departed from the temple, and his disciples came to him for to show him the buildings of the temple. The temple was built of white marble, built by Herod, hence called Herod's temple. It was the third one in the succession of temples built on the spot where God had ordained that David would build the temple, at least his son Solomon would. The plans were given to David. Solomon's temple was built there. We are told if in today's inflationary dollars, the temple was built and constructed as it was then, it was not a large building, but it would have cost nearly $100 trillion. That's impossible for us to comprehend. When it was finally destroyed a little over 500 years later by Nebuchadnezzar, Zerubbabel's temple was built in its place. Some of the old men stood and wept as they dedicated Zerubbabel's temple, having been just children when Solomon's temple was destroyed, remembering the grandeur of what once had been, but sin had caused the ruin. And now Herod's temple was there, but as in Zerubbabel's temple, likewise in Herod's temple, there was no Ark of the Covenant. No one yet knows where the Ark is. There are some say that Jeremiah took it, hid it, and some feel it may even be found before Jesus comes. But at any rate, when Jesus died on Calvary and the veil was split, opening up the Holy of Holies, there was no Ark of the Covenant there. This building, one of the most beautiful on the face of the earth, where Jesus had cast out the money changers, the disciples were showing him the grandeur. More than anything else, they were commenting on the tremendous beauty of it. And then he said these chilling words, "See ye not all these things? Verily I say unto you, there shall not be left here one stone upon another that shall not be thrown down."

In 70 AD, it was fulfilled to the letter. Totally. Titus took the place of his father Vespasian, who had become Caesar in Rome. Over 1 million Jews were killed in 70 AD. They had no place to even put the crosses. The rest were sold as slaves. The slave market went down to nothing because of so many slaves, Jewish slaves, glutting the market. Titus, not nearly as powerful as his father Vespasian, tried to stop the men from destroying this beautiful building. But they had heard there was gold in the mortar, and they literally took the blocks, pulled them block from block to find if there was gold. There was none, but they took it exactly as Jesus prophesied they would. And as he sat upon the Mount of Olives, the disciples came unto him privately, saying, "Tell us, when shall these things be? What shall be the sign of thy coming and of the end of the world?" I want to use for a subject tonight what God has related to me about the future. Strangely enough, the Holy Spirit, I believe, directed me to this great 24th chapter of Matthew. The 24th chapter of Matthew is one of the most negative chapters in the entirety of the Word of God. And yet, in this powerfully negative presentation given by Jesus, the Lord of glory, there are four tremendously positive attributes in this chapter. They stand out like beacons of light in the midst of a catastrophic culmination of disaster. And that's what I believe the Holy Spirit wants me to bring to you tonight, taken from this 24th chapter, what God has related to me about the future. Would you bow your heads? Heavenly Father, in the holy name of Jesus, I would ask thy help, thy guidance as we preach, as we minister. We're totally dependent on thee. We would ask that you anoint us to preach, and not only anoint us, but anoint the people to hear, that they may grasp and understand thy mighty word. Help us to do no violence to your word, but only to speak that which you would want and desire. Heavenly Father, I will ask it all in the name of Jesus, and everyone said amen and amen. Some time ago, one of the pollsters in America contacted our office and asked if we wanted to participate in a poll that was going to be taken across America. In the poll, television ministries were going to be addressed, and we could participate in it if we desired, because they were going to make an attempt to find out what the people wanted of television ministries, quote unquote. They were talking to Donnie. Donnie answered them and said, "Sir, we are naturally interested in what the people want, but it has nothing to do with this ministry. We are here but for one purpose, and that is to say, thus saith the Lord, irrespective of what people may want." They said, "Well, surely you may want to guide your ministry according to their desires." He said, "No. We are not here to satisfy the ever-changing whims of man, but once again we emphasize to say, thus saith the Lord."
In this tremendously negative chapter of Matthew 24, as I was studying it the first part of this week, the Holy Spirit for several weeks had been dealing with my heart concerning this service tonight. And the Lord started to direct me to some end time events that I will momentarily relate to you, things that He has given me over the past months. The entirety of the 24th chapter of Matthew, minus the first few verses, pertain to the end time that has not really yet arrived. It is beginning. It speaks of catastrophe. It speaks of horror of such magnitude that it defies description. Jesus said, "Great tribulation, such as the world has never known before and will never know again." The language and the terminology is so mind-boggling that it is difficult for one to grasp what is actually being said. It speaks of nation rising against nation, wars and rumors of wars. It speaks of famines and pestilence and earthquakes in diverse places. And it says these are the beginning of sorrows. It speaks of false Christ and deception like the world has never known before pertaining to spiritual things. It speaks of a bloodletting. It speaks of the situation becoming so terrifying, so terrible, and so horrible that Jesus said that except the days be shortened, that no flesh would be saved, the entirety of the human race would be killed, slaughtered. Now that is so shocking, and I don't like to talk about it, but important enough that I feel I must say it again. He said in the 21st verse, "For then shall be great tribulation, such as was not since the beginning of the world to this time, no, nor ever shall be. And except those days should be shortened, there should no flesh be saved." Now, this is what I believe God gave me. The first is preliminary. It is obvious. This was not by revelation. It's just there in the book. He said in the 6th verse, "And you shall hear of wars and rumors of wars." And he goes on to give a cacophony of other end time, cataclysmic, catastrophic events. But he said this. A strange term, "See that ye be not troubled." Now that's the first point of this little message tonight. He said in the midst of all of this cataclysmia and all of this horror, "See that ye be not troubled." He's speaking to the church. He's speaking to the body of Christ. He's saying, don't get your eyes on this world. It's going to get worse and worse and worse. Get your eyes on me. See that ye be not troubled. Hallelujah. Glory to God. Do you understand me? You understand the import of it? I'm not going to stand here tonight and tell you things are going to get better and better. Really, the book says things are going to get worse and worse. Things are not going to get better. They're going to get worse and worse. They tell us by 1991, there will be 500,000 cases of AIDS in the United States of America.

0: 500,000 cases of AIDS with over 250,000 Americans that will die in that 1 year alone of AIDS. They say that this past year, 1 million teenage girls without the benefit of marriage will become pregnant. Every minute that goes by, a teenager contracts a social disease such as syphilis, gonorrhea, herpes. 50% of the nations of the world right now are at war. Think of that. Wars and rumors of wars. $1.5 million every minute that goes by is spent on weapons in this world. Every 60 seconds, $1.5 million spent on weapons heading toward Armageddon. And in the midst of all of this, he says, hallelujah, see that ye be not troubled. Now, I have said all I want to say about the negative side of Matthew 24. I think I've laid the foundation. I don't want to go through a sewage of alcoholism. I want to tell the drunks Jesus can set you free. I don't want to talk about a cacophony of social diseases. I want to tell you Jesus Christ can set you free. I don't want to talk about the terrible blight of drug addiction that cuts the guts out of this nation. I want to tell you drugs are so horrible that even the wealth of this government cannot set the captive free. But I know one tonight that can break the bonds and the chains and the shackles of sin. I know one that can set the captive free. Hallelujah. Glory to God. Now, never, as I mentioned at the outset of this little message, never in my ministry have I fought and found such opposition. Just today, one of the biggest pornographer in the nation called and said, we're going to get you. I said, get in line. You say, what did you think? I mean, the biggest in the nation. He said, see that ye be not troubled. Glory to God. I want to serve notice on the pornographers. I want to serve notice on the filth of hell. I'm going to keep preaching this gospel. I'm going to keep lifting up the mighty name of Jesus. I'm going to keep preaching the word of God. You can say what you want to say. You can do what you want to do. Hell can't stop me. Demons can't stop me. The powers of darkness cannot stop me, because he that is within me is greater than he that's within the world. See that you be not troubled. We're receiving more letters today from all over the world, from people telling us of salvation experiences, of the worst cases that you could ever begin to imagine, that we have received in all the history of this ministry. I mean the worst kind of drug addicts. I mean the worst kind of alcoholism. I mean the worst kind of Satan worship. The very worst that hell can do. But the letters are coming in. This is an example. Every salvation experience, remember this, is a miracle. Every single salvation experience is a miracle. Every last one of them. I met a man tonight that got saved just a few hours ago. His salvation is a miracle. Hallelujah. A letter came in. This is commiserate of what we're receiving. Brother Swaggart, my brother was on heroin, and they tell us there are no 30-year-old heroin addicts. When I read that headline in a newspaper, I blanched because it didn't seem right. There are no 30-year-old heroin addicts. They all die before 30 years old if they stay on heroin. She said, my brother had taken every cure, gone to every chemical dependency unit he could go to. There was no hope. And finally, in desperation, I don't know what that would be like. God forbid that I ever know. God forbid that you know, but I'm concerned that many of you watching the television, that you sit there and you look at the barrenness of a room that is empty. Your life is wasted. The needle tracks run like crow's feet down your arms. And there is nothing left but death. Death breathes on you. It stalks you. It trails you. You wake up at night in a cold sweat and you can't quit. I have no words of condemnation for you. Please listen to me. I don't have one word of condemnation for you. My master said I didn't come to condemn, but I came to save and to set the captive free. Hallelujah. Hallelujah. Hallelujah. The world may turn you down. But Jesus said, if you'll come to him, you're good enough to belong to his church. Hallelujah. Well, glory! She said, he was taking a screwdriver, running down the street. It was over. It was gone. There was no more hope. He was plunging that screwdriver into his chest, trying to kill himself. And somebody grabbed him and pulled it out of his bloody hands and the blood pouring, and they rushed him to the hospital. And the doctor said, there's no hope. He lay there with tubes running into him, and he was dying. She said, Brother Swaggart, I stepped out of the room for a few moments. She said, I can't tell you what happened. But I know because I ask. No doctor went into that room and no nurse went into that room. But when I came back in, the TV was on, and I left, it was off, and he was tied to the bed. And she said, you were on. And you pointed that finger right through that set and said, Jesus Christ is your answer. She said, when I came back in, she said, when I came back in, I would have given anything in the world if I'd been there, but I'd stepped out for 5 minutes. But I can't explain it. There's no way words can explain it. The doctor shook their head and said, it's a miracle. But my brother was totally healed and delivered from the time I walked out of that room and walked back into it. And today, he's preaching the gospel of the Lord Jesus Christ, totally free by the power. I give you Jesus. I give you Jesus. I give you Jesus. I give you Jesus. Hallelujah. I'm not troubled. I'm not troubled. I'm not troubled. We've got the greatest gospel man has ever known. I'm not troubled.
1: I'm not troubled about my little grandkids. They're going to make it. Because they're committed to Jesus Christ. They're going to make it. They're going to preach the gospel of the King of Kings and Lord of Lords if Jesus tarries. Don't be troubled about your children. If you give them to Jesus, Hold to that hand. Get closer to God than you've ever gotten before. A storm is coming on this world, but crowd in close to Him. I meant the day, now listen carefully.

if you stay there in the altar, if you walk before them. Now, Dad, if you're sipping your Bartles and James, or your cold duck, and you go to church about once a month, you're in trouble. But I mean, you get in church and you stay there. Wednesday night, you get there. Sunday morning, you be there. Sunday night, you be there. When they open the altars, you get in. You say, I'm a Christian. I don't need the altars. You need the altars. Get in the altars. Stay in the altars. Lay in the altars. Stay before God. You don't have to worry. All right. I want to show you the second positive word he said in the midst of all of this hell. It's in the 14th verse. And he said, this gospel of the kingdom shall be preached in all the world for a witness unto all nations, and then shall the end come. And that's one of the most powerful statements you've ever heard in all of your life. And this gospel, what kind of gospel? Not the weak-kneed, watered-down, emaciated, Tiny Tim tiptoeing through the tulips, half of the Bible ripped out kind of gospel. But he said, this gospel, what kind of gospel is he talking about? The gospel of salvation by the blood of Jesus. The gospel of the mighty baptism in the Holy Ghost with the evidence of speaking with other tongues. The gospel of divine healing by the power of God. The gospel of the miracle working power of Almighty God. And the gospel that Jesus is coming again. This gospel shall be preached. Shall be. He didn't say it will if. Islam says it's okay. Or if our communist friends become acquiescive toward it. He said it's going to be preached. I'm going to tell you something now. Last week, the man that heads up our foreign missions all over the world, Jim Woolsey, a missionary himself, spent 8 years in Peru in the frozen heights of those mountains, spent 4 years in Guatemala. God is using the man. He came to me and said, Brother Swaggart, and he was trembling. He said, you've got to hear this. For two years, he's been going back and forth to communist China, trying to get us on television in China. 1,150,000,000 human beings in one country, China. Now, let me tell you. Paul said, Jesus is the head, we are the body, which filleth all in all. His body is not going to be made up of just white-faced Caucasians. Or even our black brothers and sisters in America, our Chicano friends. Are you listening to me? His body is going to be made up of black, white, yellow, red and brown. I know what I'm talking about. He said, China has just put up 2 hours a night nationwide network like NBC here or CBS or ABC covers the whole nation. 2,300 television stations. 2,300 television stations in that one country. They put up 2 hours a night for sale. It's pretty

Steep, $40,000 a week. Their television reaches, of the 1,150,000,000, it reaches 900 million Chinese. They have told me to be in Beijing next week. He left this morning to sign the contracts to put the gospel of Jesus Christ at Saturday night at 10 o'clock to cover the whole country of China. This gospel shall be preached. This gospel shall be preached. This gospel shall be preached. Do you understand the magnitude of that? Now let me tell you what God has told me. On July the 1st of 1985, I was praying a Monday morning. It was about 9 o'clock. I had been studying the Word. I closed it. I was in my car, left it, started to walk down a roadbed. It was out in the country, and after walking for about 10 minutes, the Spirit of God covered me. To make it very brief, I saw in a vision that God gave me, I saw a field. It was a field of cotton. It was so white, it was like a ball of white. And as I was standing like I was standing here, looking at it in this direction, spanning out over the horizon as far as the eye could see in every direction, I've never seen such cotton, such a harvest. It seemed like the whole thing was a ball of white. And I wondered in my vision why the white, because I'd always pictured the harvest as a wheat field in Christendom. But I saw the white, and then Jesus and John said the fields are white unto harvest. I saw two mechanical cotton pickers in the distance. And as I was standing here looking to my left, there was the angriest, most horrifying storm that I have ever seen as it was billowing up. I've never seen such black, angry clouds. The lightning was rolling and flowing through those clouds with jagged forks, bearing straight down upon the harvest. God told me, He said, that is the storm of judgment that's coming upon the world. But I am going to delay it for a period of time. I want you to take the gospel. I have many others, but I want you to take the gospel by television to every country in the world that will accept it. And he said this. He told me some things I can't tell you, but he said this. Don't fail. Do not fail. Do it immediately. Two weeks later, July the 14th, Family Worship Center, a prophecy was given that said, I have put the key in the lock and unlocked doors that have been closed for centuries. Push them open. They are now unlocked. Reach out beyond the mortal thinking of man and go out to where God is. Believe me, he said, as you have never believed me before, I will open the minds of kings. On August the 24th in 1986 in Pittsburgh, Pennsylvania, was a Sunday. We were there in crusade. I had gone to pray that Sunday morning at about 10 o'clock. I still see where I was. The presence of God started to cover me.
The Lord said, I am in some of these foreign countries going to fill as many or more than 10,000 people with the Holy Ghost in one single service. I am going to pour out of my spirit upon all flesh. In one service. I remind you, this is what some said was a fad and would be gone in a short time. But he said, in one service, I will fill over 10,000 with the Holy Ghost. On September the 6th, 1986, we have prayer meeting in our church every Saturday night before the Sunday services. I had gone to pray. I was so exhausted. I had not slept in about 72 hours. And when Francis said, are you going to prayer meeting tonight? I got up and the room whirled. And I thought I wouldn't even be able to dress. But I dressed and I went. And I was laboriously trying to pray. I was so weary. I was physically, mentally, psychologically, spiritually exhausted. I was walking up at the top balcony. There were about, 150, 200 people there. And the Spirit of God came all over me instantly. God said three things to me. He said, I am going to save millions of people in an end time revival that the world has never known before. Even more than millions, I am going to save tens of millions. Tens of millions. I am going to unlock Eastern Europe. Eastern Europe is going to have revival such as it has never known before. I'm going behind the Iron Curtain, behind the bamboo curtain. He said millions and millions are going to be saved. Tens of millions are going to be saved. Believe me, for millions. He said in the heart of Africa, and just today we got word, Angola is a communist country. Heretofore, they've said, we won't let the tapes pass. You can put them on TV, but we won't let the tapes pass, so you couldn't get on television. But just today, communist Angola, with 60,000 Cuban troops there, said, customs is wide open. Bring the tapes through. We'll air them on Angolan television. ...143 countries of the world. Day before yesterday, the head of communications in the Lutheran Church in West Germany was in my office. No religious programming can be put on television in West Germany until the censoring department of the Lutheran Church okays it. I didn't know who he was. I didn't know what he was. When I was introduced to him, they didn't tell me what he was. We went into the college cafeteria to have lunch. He looked me right square in the eye. He said, we're putting you on 230 television stations in West Germany. In his accent, he said, Jimmy Swaggart, you offend me. When you preach, you offend me. You have offended the whole Lutheran church in West Germany. I sat there, I looked at him, I thought, Lord, what is he going to do now? Take us off? He said, West Germany, we're already on in just a few stations, but now the whole nation's being opened up on their network. He said, the whole Lutheran church is angry at you. And the Catholic church

church is more angry than the Lutheran. I didn't know what to say. I sat there. He was across the table from me. I said, I didn't know what to say. And it's not normal that I'm speechless. I didn't know what to say, brethren. But his eyes filled with tears and he said, but that's what we need. He said, we have had so much watered down preaching. We've had so much soft soap preaching. Germany has never heard the gospel. Come on there and tell us that Jesus saves. Jesus fills with the Holy Ghost. And I'm here to tell you, I know it. The Holy Ghost told me God is going to send a revival to West Germany that's going to touch that country by the power of Almighty God. He said, tens of millions are going to be saved. I remember where I was when he told me, the exact spot where I was standing in the church, and I started to sob. And I started to cry. I said, God, where are the preachers? My God, help us, where are the preachers? There's a drought of preachers in our nation. No. We've got more preachers than we've ever had before, but no preachers. Preachers, I say it with humility to you. Stand behind your pulpit, fresh from the prayer closet, fresh from an endowment of power from on high, with the filling of the Holy Ghost in your life. Hold up the word of Almighty God. The human heart is not concerned about golf games or bowling games or the stock market or anything else. Who won?

people like you've never preached it before. I was sobbing. I was sobbing. My heart was broke. I said, God, where are the preachers? I got so sick of turning on Christian television and they're talking about cats. And they're discussing water slides. My God, help us. Help us. This is the greatest message that man has ever known in all of his history. Preach the gospel. Preach the word. Preach Jesus. Give them Jesus. Give them the King of Kings and the Lord of Lords and the fairest of 10,000. If you get angry, I'm sorry. A lady walked up to me just this week. She introduced herself, a very lovely lady. She said, Jimmy Swaggart, you would never look at me and tell it, but just a few months ago I was a drunk, an alcoholic. And you were number one on my hit list. I hated you. Said, the day that I really hated you was when you told me that alcoholism was not a disease, it is a sin. She said, I had hidden behind my disease for years and I was dying and going to hell and my home was gone and everything was shot to hell. She said, I walked over to that TV set and I turned it off so loud till I almost broke the knob. But she said, when I walked back and the screen was black and you were gone, but what you preached was still here. Hallelujah. Tears rolling down her cheeks. She said, thank you, you preached the truth. Thank you, you preached the truth. I know you caught flack. I know half the church has got on your back, but keep preaching it. I'm free tonight. I'm free today because of the word of Almighty God. I said, God, where are the preachers? If everybody in town loves your pastor, oh, he's a member of the Catch 'Em All Club and the Whodunit Club and the Civic Community Betterment Growing Roses, Tulips and Lilies Club. And they wrote him up in the paper how that he's joining the Ecumenical Council and he is so loved. He's having a meeting next week with the Catholic bishops. Oh, it's love, love, love, love, love. Kick the possum out. You don't have a pastor, you've got a scoundrel, you've got a harlot. A whooping sheep's calling, a false prophet.

Most preachers are like Jell-O. You can't nail it to the wall. I said, God, where are the preachers? Most of them walk around with a for sale sign on their back. I know it'll sound self-serving. I'm going to say something now. I know it will sound self-serving, but I'm going to say it anyway because I think I ought to. Most of the places I go, the preachers look like a gathering of morticians, but this bunch is on fire for God. I mean, I've been watching them back here. They're on fire for God. I believe they've got something in their soul. Well, I've been preaching. I've been thinking. Now, this is a little aside, but I've been thinking. I thought, Lord, I hadn't had preachers like this to preach to in months. Honestly, I looked at a crowd on television the other night in one of my meetings, looked like a gathering of morticians. I'm serious. I told Francis, I said, look at them. I look like morticians. The glory falling and people shouting all over the place. 15,000 people shouting the house now. My God, help us. My Lord, clap your hands. Stand up and shout. Say, Jesus is alive. We have something to shout about. We have something to proclaim. We have something to sing about. We have something to lift up. It is Jesus, the King of Kings and the Lord of Lords. We ought to be the happiest preachers on the face of the entire earth. Jesus said,

I said, God, where are the preachers? And I was sobbing. He said, I'm going to raise up the preachers. I'm going to fill them with my spirit. They are going to go in the spirit and the power of Elijah. They are going to sound like a John the Baptist. I am going to raise them up. I will bring them up, fill them with my power, and all of hell will not be able to stand against them. He said one more thing to me in that little message. He said, I'm going to send a revival of holiness. He said, I'm going to send a revival of holiness. There will be many that won't know it, but hundreds of thousands, even millions are going to get in. And he told me this. He said, the reason I'm going to do it is because Satan has taken my message, the Pentecostal message. And in the last decade, and it's getting worse, he's dragging it through the dirt and through the mud. The greatest message man has ever known. And I'm going to send a revival of holiness that's going to clean up my message. Clean up the Pentecostal message. On October the 19th, we were in Santo Domingo. This was, as I preached this short time ago,

1986. I have never seen such crowds. They said the stadium had never been filled. It seated how many thousand, Donnie? It seated 45,000. It had never been filled for anything in the history of the Dominican Republic. The first night, even though it rained for 15 minutes, open air stadium, for 15 minutes before the service started, there were 48,000 people there. Saturday night, it started raining right in the middle of the message. Right in the middle of the message, and it seemed to me that the Lord got angry at Satan for letting it rain. The rain stopped after about 5 minutes, and I have never in my life seen a stadium. We had nearly 60,000 there Saturday night. I've never had an outdoor stadium almost get out of hand. I almost lost it. Nearly 60,000 people shouting the praises of Almighty God. Like a wave of glory swept that place. Sunday night, a cloud came up. Nearly 70,000 people there. They were seated all over the ground. Seated all over the ground. No chairs. Just seated on the ground beside the stadium itself full. The cloud came right there. A few drops of rain fell. And it was like the Holy Ghost. We're going to show it to you on television a little bit. The Holy Spirit, like he put his hand and stopped it and said, no further. I bowed my head to give the altar call, and I never was able to give the altar call. They started running to come to Jesus. Between 10 and 15,000 people running to come to Jesus. The reason why I had closed with the message, with the word, whosoever calleth on the name of the Lord shall be saved. God told me Sunday morning before that Sunday night service. He said, cancel most of the crusades in the USA. And triple the crusades in foreign countries, Africa, Asia, the islands of the sea, Europe, Central America, South America. And he told me something else. I am going to send a revival of healing, of miracles. Many talk about them, but I'm going to send them. Men will say, Bible days are here again. That was October 19th at about 10 o'clock that Sunday morning. I called in Donnie, Brother Og, all of our people, 10 or 15. I said, gentlemen, this is what the Lord told me. Cancel this city, this city, this city, this city, this city in the States. Set up the crusades in foreign countries. God also told me I will open the doors of countries that have been closed. It is their turn now. Now, that's what's going to happen. Some bad things are going to happen, but I'm going to look to that good. And this is what Jesus told me to tell them. This is the third point in this little message, and I'm going to quit. Some of you are getting kind of punch drunk. In this plethora of doom, in the 24th chapter of Matthew, the 30th verse says, and then shall appear the sign of the Son of Man in heaven.
And then shall all the tribes of the earth mourn, and they shall see the Son of Man coming in the clouds of heaven with power and great glory. He said, you tell them in Africa. We've already booked 2 crusades in West Africa. You tell them in South America. We've already booked the largest stadiums in the world, seating over 200,000 people in Brazil. You tell them in Europe. You tell them in Asia. Tell them, I'm sick of the famine. I'm sick of the pestilence. I'm sick of the dictators. I'm sick of man's inhumanity to man. I'm sick of the hunger. I'm sick of the starvation. I'm sick of the death and dying. Tell them, don't look to the nations of the world or to America for their help, but look to me. I am coming soon. That's the third thing. He said, I'm coming. I am coming. Don't let any preacher tell you he isn't coming. Don't let the devil tell you he isn't coming. The skies are about to burst. Jesus Christ is soon to come. I know what I'm talking about. We're living in the most momentous time the world has ever known. Think of what I'm telling you. In these crusades overseas, it's going to shake entire nations. In Titus chapter 2 and verse 13, Paul called it that blessed hope. Now, last of all, I don't have the time to elaborate on that. I've run out of time. 35th verse. The last thing in the positive vein that Jesus said, heaven and earth shall pass away, but my words shall not pass away. What I have said, I will do. I want to close with this. I want to show you how exact that word is. And how it cannot fail. How it's impossible to fail. In 1940, a long time ago, I was 5 years old. The night my daddy came to Jesus, he was one of the hardest men. No one thought he would come. But he stepped out that night under mighty and powerful Holy Ghost conviction. His closest friend, a businessman, wealthy, both of them in business together, under the same kind of Holy Ghost conviction, mighty, powerful conviction, so strong the man was shaking. He wouldn't come. When my dad got up from those altars with a puddle of tears left there, and Jesus had come into his heart, the first man that he saw was his friend, his business partner. He was weeping. He threw his arms around my dad and pulled him tight, weeping and sobbing. And my dad said, Why don't you come? He said, I can't. It was almost like a door closed. This man that had as great a business sense as any man my dad knew lost it. Business after business after business after business went. I'm making it very brief. He started to drink very heavily. He drank so much and stayed in a stupor of drunkenness for months at a time.
until his eyes, you've seen them when they're on the edge of death and their eyes are running water continually. 24 hours a day, running water. Red, dying. His mind went. I remember I was about 6 years old when we went to the funeral of his little boy. The little boy was about 4 years old. He had a hair of black ringlet curls on his head. And it seemed that this is all the father loved anymore. The other sons had gone to hell and back. One of them was to go to the penitentiary. And that little fella was his life. And the baby died. And I stood there with my eyes big, and it was such a striking, startling, dramatic thing that I will never forget it. I saw him as he looked into the casket, my dad trying to comfort him, but it was no use, and he was hitting the side of it with his fist and cursing God. It scared me. I was 6 years old, but I was scared. I was trembling. I never heard anything like that. Cursing God, you took my baby. I've got nothing left. A beautiful home gone. Business after business gone, and we were in a shack. And the casket sat in the living room. And that little fellow with his black curls lay against the pillow. And he was hitting the side, his father, and looking up and cursing and saying, I hate you, God. Using the foulest, most horrifying language. I hate you. What little was left of his mind went. I would see him, and my dad, if he ever prayed for a man, he prayed for this man. My dad would weep for him. He lost his cars, he lost his trucks, he lost everything he had, and you would see him stumbling along the side of the road, cursing. Constantly. This was not just one occasion. This went on for years. Cursing. Just a rolling stream of vitriolic, vituperative venom that spilled of every profanity, cursing God. I would hear him sometimes when I would pass him, and I was a child, 7, 8, 9 years old, and I would hear him cursing God for every foul thing. This went on for years. My dad would pick him up, try to talk to him. It seemed to be no hope, no use. God said, though, my word will not fail. Lester Summerall, I received a letter from him just last week. His sister and his mother were the first ones to bring the gospel to our town in 1938. I was 3 years old. The first message ever heard, this man that I've been talking about heard Leona Summerall preach. She was just a girl, 17 years old then. She came back through town. This was about 1945. Miracle of miracles, when she came to the intersection of the town, she saw my uncle. I was born in his home in 1935, March 15th. He had provided the funds for her to build the church.
And she stopped the car, and he stopped his, and with several of them. And in the course of the conversation, she asked, "How is," and called his name. He said, "At this moment, he's dying. Right now, he may even be dead in another hour, but he's dying right now." She said, "What? He never made it in. Did he make it in? Did he make it?" He said, "No. He went out of his mind. He can't. He doesn't even know what his name is." She said, "How do I get to his house?" He said, "I'll take you." She walked in. He was laying on the bed. She walked up and got his hand and said, "Do you know me?" And in a moment's time, the mind cleared. She said, "I'll call him Bill." It wasn't his name. "Bill, it's over now. He's been calling you for a long, long time. But time has run out. And in a few moments, the tears were rolling down his cheeks. And a God that he had cursed for 5 years, and cursed him, and cursed him, and cursed him, and cursed him, reached down his hand and picked him up and washed him and cleansed him." You say, "I don't understand that." I don't understand it either. Who can understand the love of God? Who can understand the love of God? Who can understand amazing grace? I'm telling you, he loves you. I don't care what you've done, who you are, he loves you. Right now, this moment, while I stand here, he's standing at the portals of glory. How do you know he made it? Because this book says, if you come to me, I will not cast you out. My word will not fail. He said, "Don't be troubled. This gospel will be preached. I'm coming again, and my word will not fail." Bow your heads, please. Heavenly Father, I love you. I thank you so much . I don't know the hearts, the lives of the people that are here tonight, and the millions that watch by television, but thou knowest. We have put the key in the lock and turned it, the keys to the kingdom. And I'm praying they'll come home. They'll come home. Your heads are bowed, your eyes are closed. In just a few moments' time, they're going to sing, "There's Room at the Cross for You." But I want to know, in this Coliseum right now, on the main floor, how many? Jimmy Swaggart, I'm not saved. I'm not in that ark of safety. I don't know him as my Redeemer. I need prayer,
pray for me. Would you slip up that hand? I will not embarrass you, I promise. There's a man, a lady, others. Keep raising them on the main floor. Thank you. Way at the back, way at the back, way at the back, up in the top tier. Raise your hands, please. Pray for me. On my right-hand side, pray for me. Pray for me. Now, let me say one more word, please. The Spirit of God has told me just a few moments ago, when I turned around to this left-hand side, something went wrong. He said, you do it again. I'm dealing with hundreds and hundreds, and Satan has tried to block it. Satan, we rebuke you in Jesus' name. You will not stop these from coming home. I'm going to ask again now. You're going to raise that hand. All of heaven's looking. This is it. Some of you are running out of time to slip up that hand, please. He's speaking to your heart. I see them. Thank you. Keep raising them. Keep raising them as my hand sweeps around. This is your moment. It's your turn now. All the way to the top. All the way to the back. Raise them up high, please. Keep raising them. On my right-hand side, slip them up. Slip them up. Slip them up, please. Slip them up. All right, I want everyone to stand. Everybody standing in this entire audience. Everyone standing. I know there are hundreds, even thousands of people here that really know how to pray. I know that. You know how to touch God. I want you to pray right now. I want you to believe God with me. God, the Holy Ghost, the High Sheriff of Heaven, is going to reach out and touch these people. And I want you to come and stand right here. I want you to come and stand right here. Every one of you that raised your hands, and even many of you that didn't, but God is speaking to your heart. It's time. I want you to come. They're going to sing it. Husband, bring your unsaved wives. Wives, bring unsaved husbands. Children, bring unsaved parents. Parents, bring unsaved children. Christians, bring unsaved friends. Bring them down these aisles as they sing it right now. They

0: I want you to look at Brother Swaggart for just a moment. Those of you by television, I want you to listen very attentively, please, for just a few moments. I wish I had the vocabulary to tell you what really is going to take place within your heart and within your life. But every time I do this, I feel that I fail. But it's really not my place anyway. His Spirit is going to come into your heart. If you believe it, young man, the devil wants to kill you, and he will, but you've come tonight to Jesus. He alone can save you because he loves you. He loves you. There are no requirements. Just believe. I've prayed with millions. I think I can say that without exaggeration. I've prayed with millions. And now I want to pray with you. You by television as well. Now, this is going to be the greatest moment you've ever known. Not because you're here, I'm here, we're together, but because Jesus is going to come into your heart and into your life. You'll never be the same again. You're going to change masters tonight. Hallelujah. Hallelujah. I want you to bow your heads, please. I want you to bow your heads and close your eyes. I'm going to pray. I want you to repeat it with me, and I want you to believe it. You may not understand it, but just believe it with all of your heart. Now let us pray. Dear God in heaven.
1: Dear God in heaven.
0: I'm coming home.
1: I'm coming home.
0: I'm tired of sin.
1: I'm tired of sin.
0: And the ways of the world.
1: And the ways of the world.
0: I need help.
1: I need help.
0: I need God.
1: I need God.
0: I need Jesus.
1: I need Jesus.
0: I'm asking tonight. That the shed blood. Of Jesus Christ. Would cleanse me. From all sin. According to your word. In the book of Romans chapter 10. With my mouth. I confess.
1: The Lord Jesus.
0: In my heart.
1: I believe.
0: That God raised Jesus. From the dead. And he's alive. Right now. Forever.
1: Forever.
0: I accept.
1: Jesus Christ.
0: As my Savior.
1: I believe.
0: He comes into my heart. I'm washed.
1: I'm sanctified.
0: I'm justified.
1: I am saved.
0: Hallelujah.

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1: I'm so excited to bring this special offer to you because, and I am biased, but it's my son Matthew's very first book entitled From Sheep to Soldier. 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
3: 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It's entitled Jimmy Swaggart and Friends, Color Me a Story. 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
1: First John chapter 5, and we're going to be continuing in our series on what we believe, and we're covering the thought of God tonight, the thought of God. First John chapter 5, we'll read one verse. For there are three that bear record in heaven, the Father, the Word, and the Holy Spirit, and these three are one. Let me read it again. For there are three that bear record in heaven, the Father, the Word, and the Holy Spirit, and these three are one. We're going to be preaching a message simply entitled tonight, What We Believe, God. What We Believe, God. And I gave a subtitle, Three Expressions of One God. Amen? Three expressions of one God. Pray with me tonight. Heavenly Father, we come to you tonight in the name of Jesus. And Lord, we thank you for the privilege that we have to gather together to lift up the glorious name of Jesus Christ, King of kings and Lord of lords, Alpha and Omega, beginning and end, healer of our bodies, deliverer of our souls, savior of our lives. We thank you for Jesus tonight. Lord, the only reason

Jesus. But Lord, we're here because of him tonight. So we exalt his name tonight. We glorify the Son. We magnify the Son. We exalt the Son. He's worthy of our praise. He is deserving of all glory. He is deserving of all power. He is deserving of all honor. He is deserving of all glory tonight, God. And we give Jesus praise in this house here tonight. You're worthy, Lord. Jesus, we love you. We love you tonight, and we thank you. And Lord, we ask for your help tonight. Help to minister your word. God, help us to do it faithfully, without fear, without compromise. Lord, in a way that will bring transformation to the hearer. Lord, I ask for your help tonight that you give us tonight in this house a spirit of wisdom and revelation in the knowledge of your Son, that the eyes of our understanding would be opened. We pray, God, that you would help us to see the hope of his calling, the glory of the riches of the inheritance within the saints. And Father, that we'd comprehend the power that's available to those of us who believe tonight. It's the same power that you worked into your Son, Jesus Christ, when he was in the tomb to raise him from the dead. God, if your power that you raised Jesus from the dead is available to us tonight, God, help us to walk in it, God. Help us to see what we have access to tonight. And Lord, we'll give you all the praise in Jesus' name. Everybody said amen and amen. Maybe one of the cardinal books, I think, in Christianity today concerning the doctrines of the Bible is a book by Meyer Perlman, the Doctrines of the Bible, right? I'm not getting that wrong. The Doctrines of the Bible. It's a book that I have, I want to say, 4 or 5 copies of. I keep one in my book bag. I have one on my phone, on my iPad, on my computer available to me all of the time because it's an invaluable resource that really adequately and simply explains the various doctrines that you and I believe in Scripture. And before I do that, can we pull up the statement of faith? There is one God, eternally coexistent in 3 persons. God the Father, God the Son, and God the Holy Spirit. There is one God, eternally coexistent in 3 persons, God the Father, God the Son, and God the Holy Spirit. This is the second fundamental truth or foundational truth that we have on our church website that explains to us what it is that we believe. It's important that you and I understand that God is one. But it is also important for us to understand that the Bible clearly demonstrates that God is expressed to humanity in 3 persons. And what we're going to talk about tonight is going to make sure that we don't understand that as there are multiple gods, but rather that there is one God that is expressed in 3 persons. And Meyer Perlman does a good job of giving us a good introduction to this subject. So I'm just going to read what he wrote in his introduction to explaining the Trinity. He said, "The scriptures teach that God is one, and that beside him there is no God. The question might arise, how could God have any fellowship before finite creatures came into existence? The answer is the divine unity is a compound unity, and that in this unity there are really 3 distinct persons, every one of whom is the Godhead." That's amazing, right? Every one of them distinct and separate on their own is God, but yet they come together as one God. Right, 3 distinct persons, except every one of them is of the Godhead, and yet it is supremely conscious of the other two. So we see that there was an eternal fellowship before any finite creatures were created. Therefore, God was never alone. Not that there are 3 gods, all of whom are independent and self-existing. The 3 cooperate with one mind and purpose, so that in the truest sense of the word, they are one. The Father creates, the Son redeems, the Holy Spirit sanctifies, and yet in each operation, the 3 are present. The Father is preeminently creator, yet the Son and the Spirit are described as cooperating within that work. The Son is preeminently the Redeemer, yet God the Father and the Spirit are described as sending the Son to do that work. The Holy Spirit is the sanctifier, and yet the Father and the Son cooperate within that work. The Trinity is an eternal fellowship. But the work of man's redemption called forth its historical manifestation. The Son entered the world in a new way when he took on himself human nature, and he was given a new name, Jesus.
The Holy Spirit entered the world in a new way, that is, the Spirit of

Christ embodied within the church. And yet all three work together. The Father testifies of the Son. The Son testifies of the Father. And the Son testifies of the Spirit. And later the Spirit testifies of the Son. Does all of this seem difficult to comprehend? Yeah. I think simply stated, yes. All of this does seem difficult to comprehend. And listen to what Meyer Perlman says. How could it be otherwise? Since we are trying to describe the inner life of Almighty God. It is not an easy thing to describe. And let me say something about not only the Trinity, but just God's nature in general. You and I will never fully comprehend who and what He is. We will spend eternity gazing into the glory that is God. And for eternity, we will be learning new and different and fuller comprehensions of the attributes and nature of God. He is inexhaustible. I'm going to say it again. God is inexhaustible. Just when you think you know all there is to know, God slaps me on the head and He says, hey, I was God and then I became a man. I know that. I know that good and well. I've known that since I got saved. I know that today. In 20 years, I'll know that. But just recently, God has taken that truth and He said, hey, Paris, I was God and I became a man. And that has blown my mind. I have spent the last 5 to 6 months with my mind, the text message emoji, just exploding over this simple thought. You were God and you became a man. You were God and you became a man. Why did you do that? What would inspire you to do something like that? You want to know the answer? It's you. It's amazing. And maybe some of you haven't learned to be honest with yourselves yet, but that truly is amazing. That God would be inspired to leave His throne, the worship of angels, authority over all that is. Literally myriads of ten thousands of ten thousands of thousands of thousands of angels at His beck and call, worshiping Him day and night, never ceasing to close their mouths in worship to Him. And He loved you so much, He became one of you. The writer of Hebrews says, a little lower than the angels. He's inexhaustible. I am today amazed and marveling at one of the most fundamental and simple truths about who God is, because He is inexhaustible. I am falling in love with Him more and more today than I have in what feels like such a long time, because God is absolutely inexhaustible. And He will forever be inexhaustible. So if the concept of the Trinity seems complicated to understand, that is because you and I are trying to describe someone who is inexhaustible, who is far greater than any of us truly give Him the worship of. Far too few of us, and maybe none of us, truly comprehend the height and the depth that is God. So He is inexhaustible. So it's not outside of reason that it would be hard to understand the doctrine of the Trinity, but it is a clearly revealed doctrine and not one conceived by human reason. How else could we learn of the inner nature of the Godhead except by revelation? 1 Corinthians 2:16 tells us you can't understand God through the carnal mind. If you try to approach this through intellectual reasoning, you will miss it. This comes by divine revelation of God. And as we've learned in the beginning of this series, the Bible is God's word. It is what God has spoken. It is what God has revealed. So the word tells us that He is expressed in three persons. So it is true, the word Trinity does not appear in the New Testament. It is a theological expression invented during the second century to describe the Godhead. But the planet Jupiter existed before it was named.
And the doctrine of the Trinity was in the Bible before it was technically called the Trinity. There is one God, eternally coexisting in three persons, God the Father, God the Son, and God the Holy Spirit. We believe, according to Scripture, that God is one. So that means Christianity, here's a big word for you tonight, don't run away and don't check out. I believe you can learn big words. Can you learn big words? Are you afraid of big words? I don't think you people are afraid of big words. All right, you can learn big words. All right, monotheism, big word just means one God. Okay, but monotheistic Christianity is separate from almost every other religion. There are very few that approach God as one, but Christianity is by nature monotheistic. We believe that there is one God. 1 John teaches us that God is one. There are 62 references to God in the letter of 1 John, and there are a little over 2,000 words. 62 of them, which isn't a lot, 62 of those words is the word theos, or God, all right? Light is a key word in 1 John, only mentioned 6 times. Love is a key word in 1 John, only mentioned 33 times. Life is a key word in 1 John, only mentioned 15 times. Fellowship, a key word, only mentioned 4 times. Knowing something is a key word in 1 John, only mentioned 38 times, but God is mentioned 62 times. This tells me that 1 John is very concerned with expressing who the one true God really is and how you and I are to live a life that is pleasing to him. The letter of 1 John, I'm trying to give you a couple of thoughts here about what's going on in 1 John in general. In chapter 2 of 1 John, we read about a group that we call the secessionists. They were a group of people who were once a part of John's community, and then they developed a new way of thinking about Jesus, and they left John's community. Right before he tells us about that, he encourages the people that he's writing to. Now, John has spent 2 chapters really hitting us hard on who's right with God and who's not. And then he writes to the children, he writes to the young men, he writes to the fathers, and he encourages them, wherever you're at tonight in your spiritual development, John is a pastor, he's a father figure, he's looking at them and he's saying, I'm proud of you. I'm proud of where you're at. If spiritually speaking, you're a child tonight, John's proud of you. If spiritually speaking, you're a young adult tonight, John's proud of you. If spiritually speaking, you're a father in the faith tonight, then John is proud of you. And so he's encouraging his community to not make the same mistake that this group he's about to write about have made. John says they went out in the spirit of the Antichrist. Now, oftentimes when we hear that, we immediately go to the Antichrist, right? We think about this figure that's coming in the end times. We think about how he's going to reject everything that is of God, that he's going to oppose everything that is of God. He's going to be nice to Israel for a little while, then he's going to go crazy, right? That's who we think about. But just think of the word for a brief minute. What does that word, what is it made up of, right? Antichrist, all right? One of the problems that John is facing is that he has someone inside of his community that's looking at Jesus, and some way they're saying he is not the Christ. There was a theology that existed in Asia Minor, which is where John is pastoring in Ephesus, at the same time that John's pastoring. There's a guy by the name of Cerinthius, and we call his theology Cerinthianism. Cerinthius taught this, that when Jesus was baptized, the spirit of the Messiah came upon him. When Jesus went into the Garden of Gethsemane, the spirit of the Messiah departed him. We actually have a quote from Cerinthius that that has been preserved, and he's mocking the crucifixion from the perspective or the vantage point of the spirit of the Messiah. So Cerinthius writes that the spirit of the Messiah is exalted in the heavens, looking down on them, killing Jesus and mocking them for doing it, thinking that they're killing him. Yeah, dangerous doctrine, right?
Part of what fed that theology, that way of thinking about Jesus and God, was that they believed that matter was evil, so that Jesus

Jesus in human flesh actually could not have atoned for sin because all flesh is evil. Even if it's conceived of a virgin birth, it doesn't matter. All flesh is evil. So there's no way that Jesus as a man could have atoned for our sin because all matter is evil. So the way they got around that was by speaking about the spirit of the Messiah, right? And this theology we know for a fact is being taught in the area of Ephesus where John is pastoring at the same time that John's pastoring that church. We know this for sure. This isn't something that we question or we wonder. This is definitely happening. Now, is this what John's dealing with? Are we 100% sure about that? We can't say that for sure, but what are the odds? All right? What we know for sure is that they've altered the nature of Jesus. They've said things that go against what Jesus did on Calvary. They've made new theology surrounding the concept of sin. And John is like, hey, if you're of the Father, if you're of God, you cannot say you do not have sin. You can't deny sin. If you're walking in the light as God is in the light, the blood of Jesus is cleansing you from sin. If you know the truth, you're walking in the light, you're in fellowship with God, and the blood of Jesus is cleansing you from sin. There is no Christianity that can deny the blood of Jesus Christ. All right? But this is what's happening in this community. And John is concerned that those who didn't leave might leave. John is concerned that those who he's encouraging right now, who he's teaching right now, he's concerned that they could possibly leave. Many believe that 1 John is actually a sermon because it's not written like a letter. It's written like a speech that somebody recorded and wrote down. So many people actually believe that this is a sermon John preached in his church, trying to preserve the faith of those that sat under him. And listen to what John writes about in the beginning. He says, that which was from the beginning, that which we heard, which we have seen with our eyes, which we've looked upon, and our hands have handled the word of life, for the life was manifested, and we have seen it, and bear witness, and show to you eternal life, which was with the Father, and was manifested to us. That which we have seen and heard, we declare to you, so that your fellowship will be with us. Watch. And our fellowship is with the Father and with His Son. John is literally saying, we are the ones who are right with God. And if you're not right with us, you're not right with God. I didn't write it. John wrote it. Why could John be so confident? Because John is teaching the Jesus he walked with, the Jesus he talked with, the Jesus he laid hands on, the Jesus he watched perform miracles, the one he watched die on the cross, and the one he knew rose again because he ate with him and he touched him while he was a resurrected physical being. This is, John is the one who knows the truth. And then he says this at the end of 1 John. He says, we know that the Son of God has come and given us understanding that we can know him that is true. And we are in him that is true, even in his Son, Jesus Christ. Listen, this is the true God. This is the true God and eternal life. And then John says, little children, keep yourselves from idols. What is John concerned with? John is concerned with this community believing in the one true God and living properly so that they might be pleasing to him. This is John's whole concern. John is concerned that we know the one true God. Because even if, listen, it can have Jesus' face painted all over it, and it's an idol, it's not God. Paul said in Galatians that if you take Jesus and you add the law to him, guess what you've made? You've made an idol. You've gone backwards to worthless and beggarly elements. You've entered into idolatry again. You're not serving the one true God. All right, so this whole concern of 1 John is to teach that God is one. How to know this one true God and how to live a life that is pleasing to him. Not only does 1 John teach it, but the Bible does. Genesis 1:1 says, in the beginning, God.
I said, in the beginning, God. And he created the heavens and the earth. Deuteronomy 6:4 says, hear, O Israel, the Lord our God is one Lord, one. 1 Corinthians 8:4 says, and concerning, therefore, the eating of those things that are offered in sacrifice to idols. Listen to what Paul says. We know that an idol is nothing in the world. That there really isn't a God behind these idols. And there is no other God but one. The false gods that humanity has made up aren't anything at all. That's an amazing thought. Listen to what Paul says is behind them, 1 Corinthians 10. He says, what say I then? That the idol is anything, or that which offered in sacrifice to idols are anything. But I say that the things which the Gentiles sacrifice, they sacrifice to devils. There's no idols, there's only demon spirits. All right, watch this. And they're not to God. And I would not that you should have fellowship with the devils. You cannot sit, drink from the cup of the Lord and the cup of devils. Okay. You cannot sit at the Lord's table and sit at the table of devils. Should we provoke the Lord to jealousy? Are we stronger than he is? There's a story in the Old Testament. I love this story. It's when the Philistines captured the Ark of the Covenant. Everybody remember that Bible story? Eli's evil sons took the Ark of the Covenant out to battle. The Philistines defeated the children of Israel, took the Ark of the Covenant, and they carried it back to their temple of Dagon. And they put the Ark of the Covenant in the temple with Dagon, and they went to bed. Well, they probably partied, and then they went to bed. And when they woke up the next morning to go and do service and give sacrifice and alms to Dagon, guess what they found? Dagon had fallen over and he was bowing prostrate before the Ark of the Covenant. That's beautiful. They sat their God back up. Are you good, Dagon? I want you to be good. And they went and partied more, went back to sleep. We've conquered Israel. Who are they? And they wake up the next morning, go into the temple, and guess what they find? Dagon is once again laying before the Ark of the Covenant. Now he's broken into pieces. What are we learning here? It's the same story that we learn when the demoniac comes running and bows before Jesus. Demon spirits, which are what's behind Dagon, must bow the knee to God. And just like Dagon, the demon spirit that it was, had to bow before the presence of God that sat on the mercy seat, that demon that was in that demoniac knew he was looking at the very one that sat between the cherubim on the mercy seat. Oh, and he comes running and bows before him. There is only one God, and the demon spirits behind all the other gods of the world must bow before him. Oh, I love it. The psalmist said, their idols are silver and gold. They're the works of men's hands. They have mouths, but they cannot speak. Eyes have they, but they see not. They have ears, but they hear not. Noses, but they smell not. They have hands, but they handle not. Feet, but they cannot walk. They can't speak through their own throat. They that make them are like them. So is everyone who trusts in them. Worthless. Those that trust in these other gods, these idols, what it's really, demon spirits, they're just like them. Worthless. Worthless. So the Bible teaches us that there is one God. 1 John teaches us that there is one God. And we believe, according to Scripture, that this one God is expressed in three persons. Christianity is Trinitarian. We do believe that God is one, expressed in three persons. 1 John teaches us about the Trinity. There are 10 references to the Father in 1 John. The Father gives eternal life through Jesus, and that brings us into fellowship with him. The Father is the judge over our sin, and you can be sure tonight, he is judging your sin. Nothing at all is hid from this God because he has eyes and he does see. He has ears and he does hear. He has a mouth and he will speak.
God misses nothing. He sees it all tonight, yet he loves you. Those that love the world don't have the love of the Father. If you reject Jesus, then you reject the Father, which is God. The Father's love is indescribable. I love that, because he has chosen us as his children. And the Father sent Jesus to be the Savior of the world. The letter of 1 John teaches us about the Father. There are 7 references to Jesus as the Son of God in 1 John. Jesus, as the Son of God, has come to destroy the works of the devil. For God to dwell in believers, they must confess Jesus as the Son of God. Overcoming faith is possessed only by those who believe that Jesus is the Son of God. Those who believe in Jesus as the Son of God, they accept God's testimony. They say that God is true and not a liar. They accept the testimony of God. Only those who have the Son have eternal life, and the Son has come and has revealed the one and only true God to us. Jesus, in a sense, is the expression of God. No man has ever seen God, but Jesus has revealed him to us. We know God today because we know Jesus. You can't know God today without knowing Jesus. You just can't know him. And then there are 12 references to the Holy Spirit in 1 John, and there's just a few I want to show you. There's the inward witness of the Spirit concerning the truth of who Jesus Christ is. In 1 John chapter 2, John writes something that's unique in the New Testament. He says, inside of you, you have an anointing. You have something inside of you that is telling you that what we're talking about with Jesus is true. You have an anointing. All right, now nowhere in the Bible do we find any other reference to the Spirit of God other than that word anointing as any other reference to any other thing than the Spirit of God. All right, so this is the Spirit of God, and he's come to testify of the truth. You have this inward witness inside of you that what we say about Jesus, it's true. That's present inside of you. And then you have the work of the Spirit. The work of the Spirit establishes what is true concerning Jesus. Listen to this. Beloved, do not believe every spirit. Test the spirits, whether they are of God, because many false prophets have gone out into the world. By this you know the Spirit of God. Listen, every spirit that confesses Jesus Christ has come in the flesh is of God. Well, this is important to John. Christ's humanity is important to John. And the Spirit of God testifies that Jesus came as a man, died for our sins as a man, and atoned for our sins as our representative. Spirit of God testifies to this. He is, in verse 6, he says, we are of God. He who knows God hears us. He who is not of God doesn't hear us. By this we know the Spirit of truth and the Spirit of error. The Spirit of God is the Spirit of truth. God's Spirit cannot lie. And God's Spirit, watch, God's Spirit cannot lie, and God's Spirit can't point you anywhere than to Jesus. It's the Spirit of truth. That Spirit's inside of you. He's giving you an unction, an anointing. Listen, people like to say, well, we're too emotional when it comes to Christianity. Listen, I'm sorry. I just had something run through my mind. Listen, Linda, listen. All right, anyway. We've been told you can't, we're too emotional. Listen. There is no reception of knowledge without feeling something. We just don't do it. I accept truth, and when I accept truth, it's because I've got a good feeling about it. And I have a good feeling about it because I'm also applying the rest of Scripture to the thought. So I am identifying truth through the lens of the Bible, and when it's true, I feel good about it. I emotionally respond to it. When I don't like what I've heard, I have an emotional response to it.
The Spirit of God is helping you accept what is true. He's going to give you a good feeling when the truth is present. You're going to hear that internal Spirit of God worship team begin to strike up the keys and bang on those drums and do the Lauren Larson hum, and I'm not going to try. Because it feels right, it feels good, because you and I are emotional, and the Spirit of God is working with us to help us know what is true and what isn't true. So we have the Spirit of truth, and then the Holy Spirit is also mentioned. Listen to this. The Spirit of God agrees with Christ on the earth. He agrees with the Father and the Son in heaven, and inwardly within our hearts. 1 John chapter 5, verses 6 to 10. So the Spirit of God is present in agreement with Jesus Christ on the earth. He's present in heaven agreeing with the Father and with the Son, and he's present inside of us agreeing with the truth about Jesus Christ. This is what God is doing. The Bible teaches us about the Trinity. In Genesis 1:1-2, in the beginning God created the heavens and the earth. The earth was without form and void, and darkness was on the face of the deep, and the Spirit of God was hovering over the face of the waters. There we have God the Father, and there we have the Holy Spirit, but that's not all we have. We have God present at creation. We have the Spirit of God present at creation. And watch this. We have God's Word. Listen to that. We have God's word. What's his word? It's the expression of who he is. God's expression of who he is also present at creation. In the beginning was the word, and the word was with God, and the word was God. He was in the beginning with God, and the word became flesh and dwelt among us, and we beheld his glory. Listen to this. He's full of grace and truth, for the law was given through Moses, but grace and truth came through Jesus Christ. God is present at creation. The Spirit of God is present at creation, and Jesus Christ is present at creation. Paul said in Colossians that not only did he make everything, but he holds everything together. Because he is God's word. And when God speaks, ladies and gentlemen, it'll hold the sun in the sky for 6,000 years. When God speaks, he'll hold the moon in the sky for however many years it's been hanging there. When God speaks a word to you, it'll hang in your heart until you either quit and give up or he brings it to pass. Oh, because his word is true. I feel it tonight. The word was present because Jesus was present. Isaiah says, "Hearken unto me, O Jacob and Israel, my called, I am he. I am the first and I am the last. My hand has also laid the foundation of the earth. My right hand has spanned the heavens. When I call unto them, they stand up together. Come you near unto me, hear you this. I have not spoken in secret from the beginning. From the time that I was, there I am I. And now the Lord God in his Spirit has sent me. Thus says the Lord, the Redeemer, the Holy One of Israel, I am the Lord thy God, which teaches you to profit, which leads you by the way that you should go. God the Father and God the Spirit is sending the Redeemer. In Isaiah 48, we have the Trinity. Matthew 28:19, go ye therefore, teach all nations, baptize them in the name of the Father, the Son, the Holy Spirit. 2 Corinthians 13:14, the grace of the Lord Jesus Christ and the love of God and the communion of the Holy Spirit be with you all. Amen. The Bible teaches the Trinity. Singers and musicians, come. Why? What value, right? Okay. Thank you for that theological explanation of one God and the Trinity. But what value does that add to my life? What value does that add to my walk with God today? Why does this matter to me other than to just agree with it because I'm supposed to? Remember, I don't want to just teach these truths to you so that they're fundamental. I want them to change your lives. Listen, what we don't need in your generation is mere fundamentalism. We don't need you walking out into the world and saying you're a Christian because you check all the right boxes. We need your lives being changed by this gospel. Our lives need to be changed.
So what does this matter to me? What value does it add?

We live in a pluralistic, polytheistic, syncretic church world that God is one teaches us that he can only be approached one way. God is one. That means you can't come to him like you want to. You've got to come to him the way he wants you to. If you're going to come to God, you've got to believe that he is. You've got to believe who he is. You've got to know who he is. Polytheism, it's the idea that multiple gods exist. Pluralism, it's the idea that multiple religious beliefs and practices can and should exist in society. And then syncretism, Sean's been teaching this at the college, it's the idea that we can blend multiple religious beliefs to find the true and one God. All three of those concepts are fundamentally wrong. Why? Because God is one. And this one God has revealed himself through the scriptures that we talked about in our opening study on this series. To know the one God, you've got to look at the scriptures, and the scriptures tell us this, that there is no way to God other than through Jesus. You can't get there unless you take the blood-stained road of Jesus. You can't arrive at God unless you go through the broken body of Jesus that's the veil leading into the glory of the Holy of Holies where God sits in heaven. The only way to God is through the broken Savior. The only way to God is through the blood of Jesus. It's the only way to God. There's a lady on Facebook recently that was arguing with me, telling me that I just have an ancient mindset, I can't think of the word that I'm looking for, but barbaric, in the sense that I'm not enlightened enough to not need God. And she said, don't you know that there are so many gods in the world that all humanity's done is just created gods, and you can't prove that your God is the one true God, and that there can't even be a God because there's so many of them. And if there are so many of them, wouldn't God just make it clear who he was? I said, lady, you're not seeing the bigger picture. The idea that man has made up all of these gods just proves that man can't quit thinking about God. Can't stop thinking about him. Why? Because the Bible says you're made with his imprint on you. In Romans chapter 1, it says God has given you his conscience. His imprint is on you. Why does humanity create one God after another? Because there's a big God-shaped hole inside of all of us. And some of us fill it up with atheism. But did you know, you know what it takes to be an atheist? A lot of thinking about God. The fool says, there is no God. And if God is one, then God has made one way to himself. And that has been revealed through the person of Jesus Christ. Jesus said unto them, I am the way, I am the truth, the life. No man can come to me. No man can come to the Father but by me. If you had known me, you should have known my Father also, and from henceforth you know him and have seen him. If you've seen Jesus, you know God. And you will be accountable to that one day. But today you can get to him. Why does it matter to understand the Trinity? Understanding that God exists and is expressed in three persons teaches us how we should approach living for him. Listen to this quote from Timothy Keller. The Father, the Son, and the Spirit are pouring love and joy and adoration into each other, each one serving the other. They are infinitely seeking one another's glory, and so God is infinitely happy. And if it's true that this world has been created by this triune God, then ultimately reality is a dance. The Trinity is utterly different. Instead of self-centeredness, the Father, the Son, and the Spirit are characterized in their very essence, listen, by mutually self-giving love. No person in the Trinity insists that the others revolve around him. Rather, each of them voluntarily circles and orbits around the other. The Trinity teaches us that God values community. Yes, it does. God existed.

0: existed within a community before anything was created. Why do you think God values creating humanity in the first place? So that he can be in fellowship with us. God wants to be in fellowship with you. Remarkable thought. But inside of God's fellowship with him, there must be the same characteristic of God in us towards each other. That as God values us to be a part of his community, listen to me, then God values that you care about every person in this room. God values community. Western Christianity, and I know I gotta hurry, I know. Western Christianity does not teach us the value of community. It doesn't. You are not independent. And you are absolutely reliant on the body of Christ. You can't do this on your own. That's not biblical. You need the gifts. Otherwise, you can't be edified properly. We cannot be edified in this room through me alone and through Sean alone. We need every member of the body operating as they should. We need you all. God values community. God put together a community with Israel, and then when they failed, he came and he put another community together. It's called the church. And he told us to love each other. That's another point. God values submission. The Trinity teaches us that God values submission. God submits. The Father submits. He does not try to become the Son, and the Son does not try to become the Spirit. They let one another operate in the roles that they belong to. This is another good lesson. The Bible teaches us that we need to mutually submit to one another. The Bible teaches submission. We don't do this well either. And finally, the Trinity teaches us that God values servanthood. The Holy Spirit will never exalt himself, ever. Listen, the Holy Spirit will never exalt himself. He exists to point the world to Jesus. He exists to point the believer to Jesus. He will never exalt himself. He submits to the Father and he submits to the Son. The Father will never claim to be Jesus. He submits and he is a servant to Jesus. He glorified him, testified of him while he was on the earth. That's what the Father did for the Son. This is my beloved Son in whom I am well pleased. Listen to him. And when Jesus was ready to go to the cross, God sent angels to minister to him. And the Son will never try to be the Father. They submit. He submitted. Listen, Jesus, the writer of Hebrews says, learned obedience through the things he suffered. Became obedient. Submitted himself and surrendered himself to the will of God. The Trinity teaches us that God values servanthood. And if God served us, and they as the Trinity serve each other in that way, then you and I exist to carry on that characteristic of God in the church and submit and serve one another because we value your life greater than our own. Stand to your feet all over this place. There's a whole lot to be gleaned about this one God. Could never cover it all in a single sermon or a single lifetime. There's a whole lot to be gleaned about the Trinity. But I think what we've touched on tonight's important for us. There's one God. You can't go your own way. You gotta go his way. You can't define yourself. He reserves that right. God alone. You have to go God's way. And the Trinity teaches us that God values community. That you and I are called to something bigger than ourselves. It's the church of Jesus Christ. It's greater than us. This church doesn't exist to simply serve you. It exists for you to come together with the rest of the body, and we serve each other. Because we value one another as greater than ourselves. Here's what I want to do tonight. Before I do that, let me do this. If there's anybody in this room, every head bowed, every eye closed. Tonight you're not right with God. If that's true, will you slip up your hand? Whether it's because you just never accepted him or you're not living right and you know it, but you want to make things right tonight. You want to get to this one true God. Will you slip up your hand tonight? I see the hand, brother. I see the hand, my friend. Anybody else? Anybody else? You can come to him tonight. He's welcoming you. Anybody else? If you're watching through television tonight and you need to make things right with God, you need to accept this one true God into your heart, then we're going to pray with you tonight. We're going to pray with those of you that have lifted up your hand. We're going to pray a simple prayer. Praying this prayer can't save you, but believing it in your heart, that alone is what will save you. We're going to pray it. I'm going to ask the worship team to repeat it after me. I'm going to ask everyone in the room tonight to repeat it after me. And let's believe God tonight that he's going to save you. Believe this in your heart. Heavenly Father, I come to you tonight in the name of Jesus. Lord, I'm sorry for my sins, for the way that I have lived, for the things I have done. Please forgive me. Wash me. Cleanse me with your precious blood. Tonight I believe Jesus Christ is the Son of God. That he died for my sins. And he was risen again. So that I might live also. Tonight I make Jesus Christ. The Savior of my soul. And the Lord of my life. Tonight, based on my confession. I believe that I've been washed, I've been cleansed, I've been forgiven, I am saved. Come on, give the Lord praise in this place tonight. If you prayed that prayer, call the number on the screen. We want to send you a free pamphlet, What Must I Do to Be Saved? It'll explain what's happened to you. Now, I know that some of you may need to leave, and that's all right. If you need to leave, leave. I completely understand. Please don't stay here out of obligation because you feel bad, whatever. If you need to leave, we understand. It's perfectly fine. But what I would really like to do tonight is I'd like for us to come gather around the altars, all of us. All of us. Come on, come. Those of you that can stay, come. Come. If you have to leave again, please do. We understand. We've gone a little late. But this is what I really want to do. I want us to pray for this youth ministry. I want us to pray for each other. I want us to value one another the way the Trinity values each member. I want us to submit to one another the way that the Trinity submits to each member. And I want us to serve one another the way that the Trinity serves each member. It's that important. Do you believe that tonight? Do you believe that it's that important? Then let's pray for each other tonight. If you can, just lay hands on someone around you and let's pray for each other. Let's pray that there be a greater sense of community here in Crossfire, a submission to each other, and a desire to serve one another in a greater way. And not just the people we like tonight, but the people who have mocked us, made fun of us, who've been mean to us, that we would love them enough to serve them tonight because Jesus loves them. Heavenly Father, Lord, we come to you tonight in the name of Jesus. God, I pray that there be a greater bond of unity, a greater sense of community in this youth ministry here. Lord, you taught us that the people that are truly our family are not flesh and blood, But they're the ones who have decided to do the will of God. And the will of God is found in Jesus. So Lord, if we're in Christ tonight, then each person in this room, it's our mother, our brother, our sister, our father. And Lord, we love each other tonight. Lord, I thank you for dying for that person beside me tonight, for that every person in this room tonight. Help me to love them like you love them. Help me to submit like you have submitted to the Father. And God, help us to serve each other in a way that truly does please you, Father. Lord, we want to live a life that truly is pleasing to you. So God, build this community, build this church. Edify us in your grace and in your mercy and in your truth, God. Let there be a greater sense of love and unity that flows through this group of people. And Lord, we just thank you. God, we thank you for the opportunity that we have to serve you and to serve each other, to love you and to love each other. And Father, we give you praise tonight. In Jesus' name we pray. Amen and amen.
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0: 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Evangelist Jimmy Swaggart has been on television longer than any minister in history. His ministry spans over 60 years and has touched the lives of millions with the message of Christ and Him crucified. 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

telling me it's just about hometown. And I can see my father standing at the door. You see, this old world at its best is nothing but a wilderness. And I'm just about ready for deliverance. Lord, I've never been this homesick.

talking with Jesus all along the way. Well, my soul gets so happy that I shout and I sing night and day. If that bothers you, I'm sorry, 'cause I'm on my way to heaven.

is God Brimstone. My, my, my. Hallelujah to the Lamb. Glory, glory, glory. Well, I've had ups and downs, sorrows and frowns passed my way. But I learned after a while, just don't pay any attention. Just drop the contention. I've got no time to stay. Well, problems wait you down, can cause sunny skies to turn to gray. Now you're playing. Now you're playing music. On my way to heaven. I said, I'm on my way to heaven. I said, I'm on my way to heaven. And the journey gets sweeter every day. Just one more time. Well, I'm on my way to heaven.

If you need prayer this morning, if you need healing, deliverance, I want you to come, please. Praise the name of Jesus.

In my estimation, there's no one in the world that can play a horn like Bob Henderson. That's one thing. But the greatest thing of all is he's playing it for the Lord Jesus Christ. Glory to God.

Well, glory. The song that Bob sang, it's been several years ago now, but you may be seated. I heard an announcer over a radio station. He said, this past week, two men passed away. One was Thurgood Marshall, who was the first African-American on the Supreme Court of the United States. He said, Thurgood Marshall touched America. But he said another man passed away, Tommy Dorsey, who wrote the song, Take My Hand, Precious Lord, and Lead Me On. He said the first one touched America, the second one touched the whole world. Glory to God. Hallelujah. Glory to God. Well, let's receive the tithe and the offerings. Come on now, give me a praise God. That's it. The work of God all over the world. Let me tell you something. The Lord's doing some great things. And he's getting ready to explode the thing wide open. Praise God. How do you know? Because he said, when the enemy comes in like a flood, I will lift up a standard against him. Glory to God. Now, some scholars say that that was not translated correctly, and they may be right. They said it should read, when the enemy comes in, comma, like a flood, I will lift up a standard against him. Glory to God. So thank you for your help. It means so much for the kingdom of God. Could you stand, please? Heavenly Father, we pray your richest blessings upon each and every one of these people. We ask, Lord, not only here in this sanctuary, but by television, by radio, by the internet, that your blessings will rest upon each and every one. And Lord, we ask it in the name of Jesus, and that every need of the ministry will be met. In Jesus' name, amen and amen. Could I get you to come and put in your gift, please? It was amazing.

Some of the greatest songs, I think, that's ever been written. This is what she said.

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If you have your Bibles this morning, please turn with me to the book of 2 Kings. 2 Kings chapter 18 and the 13th verse. That which we will address ourselves to this morning was given three times in the Word of God. 2 Kings, 2 Chronicles, and again in Isaiah. It says, now in the 14th year of King Hezekiah, did Sennacherib, king of Assyria, come up against all the fenced cities of Judah and took them. I want to use for a subject, preaching a few minutes, the greatest miracle to date since the opening of the Red Sea. I said the greatest miracle to date since the opening of the Red Sea. Would you bow your heads? Father, as we come to you, we love you. We ask, Lord, in the name of Jesus, that you would help us to rightly divide the word of truth. Lord, that we might give this people that which you have given unto us. Help us to do it justice, Lord, which we cannot do within ourselves. And I would ask that you would anoint the people to hear as you anoint us to deliver this word. And Lord, I ask it all in the name of Jesus. And everyone said amen and amen. Some may wonder as to why that Israel is given such prominence in the Word of God. Almost the entirety of the Old Testament is given over to Israel. Their troubles, their failures, their victories. All of the four Gospels primarily, Matthew, Mark, Luke, and John, are as well given over to Israel. What about these people is so different? Why are they singled out as they were? The reason is this. When man fell, the sin, the debauchery became so awful, so bad, that God had to destroy the entirety of the human race with a flood, with the exception of Noah, his wife, and two sons and their wives. And so, in actuality, every human being on the face of the earth is a descendant of Shem or Ham or Japheth, the three sons of Noah. Then for some 400 more years, there is not a person in the world of that day of which we are aware who knew Jehovah. It's a strange thing that when God singled out Abraham out of Ur of the Chaldees, the scripture does not relate to us at all as to how he was saved. How that as an idol worshiper, the Jewish Targum say that his family was very wealthy, making idols out of their factories for a living. And they made idols of wood, of stone, of gold, of silver, small, large, the Jewish Targums say. Did anyone witness to Abraham? As far as we know, there was no one who knew God, with the exception there may have been one. And it may have been Shem, the son of Noah, maybe. What took place when God revealed himself to this man, we don't know. But it was so powerful. It was of such shattering moment that Abraham immediately set about to do what God told him to do, which was to leave your kin
Leave your family. Leave your home. And you take your wife and go to a land that I will tell you of. So it must have been a powerful witness, whatever it was, or however it was, to cause this man to uproot everything and to leave and go to a land that he had heard of but never had been, nearly 1,000 miles away. God made some promises to Abraham. He gave him the meaning of the great doctrine of justification by faith. Genesis 15:6, Abraham believed God, and God accounted it to him for righteousness. That's the foundation of the great work of God for the human race. It still is. It hasn't changed. Jimmy Swaggart believed God, and God accounted it to him for righteousness. Robert believed God. Stand, Robert. Robert believed God, and God accounted it to him for righteousness. Woo! The greatest word that the human ear has ever heard, that a fallen, depraved, lost sons of Adam's fallen race could be saved out of this darkness and brought into the light. Glory to God. Praise God. Praise God. Well, I'm redeemed by love divine. Glory, glory. Christ is mine, all to him I now resign. Yes, I've been redeemed. Rock of ages, oh, cleft for me. Well, let me hide myself in thee. Let the water and the blood from thy riven side which flowed be to me the double cure. Save from wrath and make me pure. Glory to God. From the loins of Abraham and the womb of Sarah, God would raise up a people on this planet who knew him, who trusted him, who served him. For not a nation in the world at that time knew God, not one. They were all polytheistic, meaning they worshiped many gods, all of them demon spirits. And he would raise up out of the loins of the great patriarch and the womb of the mother of the church a people who would know him, hence the God of Abraham and of Isaac and of Jacob. Glory to God. Now somebody said, well, Brother Swaggart, these Old Testament things, they don't interest me that much. They'd better. For everything in your Bible, everything in the Old Testament, I mean every sentence is leading you a step closer, a step closer, a step closer to where you are today. Saved! Saved! By the blood of the Lamb. They were to give the world the Word of God. I know our Muslim friends cry that they are the people of the book. I don't mean to be unkind, but no, you aren't. The people of the book. The people of the book are the Jews and you and I who live by this book. Glory to God. And they were to serve as the womb of the Messiah.
Think about that. The Redeemer would come through this group of people. Jacob prophesied, "The scepter shall not depart from Judah, nor a lawgiver from between his feet until Shiloh come," another name for Jesus, "and unto him shall the gathering of the people be." Praise God. From the tribe of Judah would come the Redeemer. And then the Lord spoke to David and said, "You have said that you will build me a house, but instead I'm going to build you a house." Glory to God. Hallelujah. From your family will come the Redeemer, and they'll call him, "Oh,

evangelize the world. I used to think that they failed in that, but they didn't. National Israel failed, yes. But those who were true Israelites indeed, Paul, did not fail. Whenever that vision was given to him, come over into Macedonia and help us. Glory to God. That one vision changed the whole world. Are you listening to me this morning? It was the first witness on European soil, Greece. The first convert on European soil was a woman. Not only was it a woman, but she was rich. Thirdly, the first church on European soil was in her home. Glory to God. Glory to God. And by the end of the first century, this gospel of Jesus Christ, despite hell and demons and high water, was taken to the furthest corners of the Roman Empire. And by the grace of God today, we're going to take it to the entirety of the world. Glory, somebody ought to shout. That's the reason these people, God made special promises to Abraham, Isaac, and Jacob. And think about it, to Isaiah. He said, a virgin shall conceive and shall bring forth a son. I'm sorry, Methodist Church, he said son, not daughter, son. And they shall call his name Emmanuel, God with us. Hallelujah. My Lord, a virgin shall conceive and shall bring forth a son, and they shall call his name Emmanuel, meaning God with us. And the Israelites, about like the church, were a stubborn, hard-headed people. I've mentioned this to you about 5 or 6 times. I'll lengthen it out and won't tell it as often after I get to the 20th time. We were in Israel a few weeks ago. Got in the car, told the driver, take us to the headquarters of the largest cable television in Israel. He said, well, they've just moved into a brand new headquarters. It's right on the Mediterranean. And I said, well, it was about 30 minutes before our time for the meeting. I said, I understand that the house of Simon the Tanner, where Peter was when he was praying on the housetop, remember that? And the Lord let down a sheet with every manner of four-footed beast and so forth and told him, arise, Peter, kill and eat. Peter said, Lord, I've never eaten anything unclean in my life, because a lot of those animals were unclean. It was a vision now, understand. Peter was hard-headed. He was just like me and you. The Lord let down the sheet again and said, Peter, rise, kill, and eat. He said, Lord, I've never eaten anything unclean in my life. The Lord let down that sheet the third time. The Lord has more patience than I do. He has more patience than you do. He let it down the third time.

He said, "Rise, Peter, kill and eat, and some men are coming to the door of this house in just a few minutes, and you go down and meet them and go with them questioning nothing." Glory to God. So I said, "I understand that the place," of course, the house is not still there. It's 2,000 years ago. I said, "But the place where Simon the Tanner was," he said, "Yes, it is. Take us there." He did. We got out, and it's right on the shores of the Mediterranean. And a bunch of people came up and were taking pictures, and we walked all through the place where this house was. And then he took us to the television headquarters. It was just about 300 yards down the road. We sat there with all of those television people, owners of the largest satellite port in the world. They were there. The owners of this network were there. And we told them, "We want to go on your cable system with Sun Life Broadcasting." Now listen to this. The Lord was trying to get Peter 2,000 years ago to go to the home of Gentiles. And he was getting us to try to go to the home of the Jews. Hallelujah. Praise God. I thought only the Lord could work that out. Well, are you going on there? By the grace of God, we're going on there. Praise God. All right. Hezekiah, at 25 years old, now becomes the king of Judah. The country, nearly 100 years before, had split. 10 of the tribes going with Israel and forming another nation. 2 of the tribes, Judah and Benjamin, continuing as a nation. The northern state lost its touch with God totally and completely. And until the Assyrians came and destroyed them. It's a strange thing. Hezekiah was the son of one of the most wicked men who ever lived, King Ahaz. Hezekiah's son, Manasseh, would be one of the most wicked kings who ever lived. But the ironical thing about it, in the closing years of his life, Manasseh, he would give his heart to God and would live for God, greatly so, showing the grace of God. And Hezekiah was one of the godliest men, one of the godliest kings, and may have been the godliest who ever graced the throne of Judah as a son of David, many times removed. The scripture says there was none like him before or after. None like him before he became king, and none like him after he passed away. When he became king, his father Ahaz had destroyed Judah and destroyed the temple just about. And Hezekiah set about to clean out the house of the Lord and to repair the temple. And he called for the greatest number of sacrifices, thousands of sacrifices, to be offered up. The greatest since the temple was dedicated under Solomon. Tens of thousands of lambs, of oxen, of goats, of sheep, offered up in sacrifice. He knew
that the key to Israel's blessing was the sacrifice. You get that? Well, I wish the whole church did. The key, let me say it again, the key to Israel, to Judah being blessed, was the sacrifices, which symbolized the cross of our Lord Jesus Christ. The key to the blessing of the church is the cross of Christ. You say, no, it's the Holy Spirit. The Holy Spirit works within the cross totally and completely. Had somebody to write the other day and said, would you define it more clearly? I wrote a book. It's called The Message of the Cross. And I'll give it to you in brief, so you'll only have to buy 10 copies. Number one, Jesus Christ is the source of everything we receive from God. Jesus, the King of Kings, the Lord of Lords, the fairest of 10,000, the bright and the morning star. Jesus Christ. Number two, the cross of Christ is the means by which we receive all of these blessings. That's what made it possible. Now, I don't know how much clearer than it can be. You've got to come to the place that you understand that every blessing you have, your salvation, the baptism of the Holy Spirit, divine healing, the fruit of the Spirit, the gifts of the Spirit, communion with the Lord, the power of God, the Holy Spirit, all of it is made possible by the cross. It's about as simple as I can make it. Now, if you don't understand that, I don't know what else to say to you, because that's the gospel. Amen. Paul said, the Lord sent me not to baptize. Sorry, Church of Christ. But to preach the gospel. Not with wisdom of words. Sorry, Baptist. Lest the cross of Christ should be made of none effect. Oh, glory to God. Glory to God. Glory to God. Praise God. Jim Woolsey made mention of it on the program Friday. Turned on and a Baptist preacher was preaching. He had that many degrees behind his name, PhD, PhD, PhD. And that Baptist preacher said, if we get anything from the Lord, it's going to be by the means of the cross of Christ. Well, glory. Hallelujah. Hallelujah. The other day, Franklin Graham called me. I wasn't in that day. I was over in the studio, I think. And he didn't leave a number. But he called back the next day. He said, Brother Swagger, I want to thank you for preaching the cross. Glory. Glory to God. Well, glory. Hallelujah. Now, God began to bless, abundantly so, Judah. But then the devil appears on the horizon in the form of Sennacherib, the head of the mightiest empire on the face of the earth, the Assyrians, with their capital at Nineveh. Nineveh. These were a cruel people. It is said if you rode into Nineveh, or walked, or however how you got there, on either side of the road
was a pyramid over 100 feet high of human skulls on both sides to let all who came know how powerful that the Assyrians were. And the Assyrian army attacked Judah. They took every town, every city, every village, and did the same thing there. They slaughtered and slaughtered and stacked up, not that high, but stacked up a smaller pyramid of bones on either side, I mean of skulls. And then Sennacherib, master of the world, serving his idol God, sends Rabshakeh with two of his emissaries to Jerusalem. They've shut up the city to where no one could come in or go out. And he stands outside the gate and starts to say what he's going to do to Jerusalem unless they open the gates and gave him the city. Now, let me tell you something. Satan, once you've heard this message of the cross, he's going to come against you and send his mightiest, and if he hasn't yet, sorry to say, he will. He's going to send his best, his most powerful fallen angels, most powerful rulers of the darkness of this world to come against you. Let me tell you something. Satan is more fearful of you and you that understand this message. Glory to God. Well, glory. Well, glory to God. Because Jesus said, you're the salt of the earth. You're the light of the world. Praise God. I want you to understand that. Well, Brother Swaggart, I don't feel like the greatest. The devil has knocked me from putting that. That's a good sign that you're on the right road. The devil's not going to bother that which is causing him no trouble. He's going to hit you with everything he has. But remember this. He's on a leash. Do you know what a leash is? He's on a leash. He can only go so far as that leash allows him to go. Well, glory. Glory, glory, glory. Hallelujah. Somebody say praise the Lord. Glory to God. The Lord is the referee. And he is allowing him just so much latitude. I know what some of you are thinking. Well, I sure wish the Lord would shorten that leash. Satan cannot do to you anymore. Now hear this and hear me carefully. Then God allows or you stupidly allow. The air went out of your balloon then. Now you can act the fool, play the fool. As John Bunyan said, climb up Fool's Mountain, and you're going to have yourself some problems. But even then, the Lord will not forsake you. Glory to God. There is a little Jewish saying that goes along with the great 23rd Psalm. The Lord is my shepherd, I shall not want. He makes me to lie down in green pastures. He
Leads me beside the still waters. He restores my soul.

0: people. He leads me in paths of righteousness for his name's sake. They said a sheep at times would leave that path, would leave the path where the shepherd had outlined it for him. And a sheep is dumb. That's why we are called sheep. We're dumb. And no sooner had he wandered away from the herd or the pack than he would get lost. He's dumb. And he gets caught in cockle burrs, and he gets scared to death because there's a lion just real close waiting to get that good morsel. But the shepherd never let him out of his sight. Oh, my Lord, you're going to get that this morning about 2 o'clock. And you're going to wake up your husband or your wife shouting the praises of God. The shepherd never did let him get out of his sight. And that little sheep would start to bleat, not bleed, but bleat. Bah. Bah. Don't I sound like a sheep? He would cry until his voice was gone. And then the shepherd would reach over with his crook and get him and pull him out of the briars and take him back, put him in the fold. But some are dumber than others. Go back the second time. Same thing again. And the shepherd reached down with his crook, get him, pull him back. And some are dumber than dumb. You've heard of dumb, dumber, and dumbest? That was dumb, this is dumber, and that's dumb. I hope that's not your name written down in heaven. Dumb, dumber, and dumber. He would do it again. Get caught again. Get scared to death. His heart, where's my mic? His heart beating. Scared to death. And the shepherd didn't come. And he has no voice left. And he resigns himself to be eaten alive. When all of a sudden, the shepherd appears, reaches down with his crook, pulls him out. And then when he gets him up, he stretches out his paw, takes that staff and go whack! And break his paw. Break it. The Lord chastises those he loves. Then he would put 2 sticks over the break and wrap it up and carry that little thing on his shoulder and next to his heart until it healed, and then put it back down. And he wouldn't be so quick to run off now. God loves you. Hallelujah. He may send hell's worst to attack you. And he'll use all kind of terminology. Reb Shaker said, we're going to take you out. He said, if I furnished 1,000 horses, you couldn't find riders to put on them.
1: That's right.
0: He said, do you not know that we have conquered every nation on the face of the earth of that day? And that's true. They had.

0: And your northern kingdom called Israel claims to serve the same God you claim to serve, and we defeated them. We're going to take you out. Now, every one of us here, the devil has spoken to us and told us a lie that he wants you to foolishly believe. I'm going to do you in. I'm going to take you out. You're going to lose your job. You're going to starve to death. That little mole on your face is cancer. You called yourself a Christian. You're not going to make it. You're not going to make it. Listen. But have you ever stopped to think? Every one of us, he's said everything to you can think of. But have you noticed he hasn't done it yet? Glory! He hasn't done it yet because he cannot do it. He that's within me is greater than he that's within this world. Glory! God has not given us the spirit of fear, but of power and of love and a sound mind. We're going to do you in. Won't be anything left. We're going to rape your women. We're going to slaughter your children. If you open the door and give up, well, we'll spare some of you. That's the same thing. I've got to quit. That's the same thing that Pharaoh, I mean, some of the elders in Israel said to Moses, tell Pharaoh, we'll, if he won't be so hard on us, we'll stay here in Egypt. He's a liar. You can't make any bargains with Satan.
1: That's right.
0: Forget it. Now, Hezekiah took the proper, he had been sent a letter by Sennacherib, by the hands of Rabshakeh, his field marshal, telling what they were going to do to Judah. And Hezekiah took it to the temple and opened it up and said, Lord, that's what they say they're going to do to us. We're asking you, though, to help us. And so he called a man in and said, go to the prophet Isaiah. I don't know what he'd have done if he'd have been alive today. Well, go to the psychologist. Went to the prophet Isaiah. And Isaiah said, you go back and tell Hezekiah that the Assyrians with their catapults will not throw one stone against Jerusalem. And tell Hezekiah that they will not shoot one arrow against Jerusalem. Glory to God. Now that thing lasted 2 years. Some of you say, well, does that mean I've got 18 more months to go? 2 years. But don't quit.
1: That's right, Pastor.
0: Keep believing.
1: Yes, Pastor.
0: Early one morning, the sun had not yet risen. It was still trying to break above the eastern horizon. Musicians, singers, would you come, please? Come on. And give me the key of one sharp, please. You got that, boo? One sharp on those drums. Not now. Not now. I mean, I appreciate it, but not now. And the keeper

of the gate in Jerusalem, sees a cloud of dust over the horizon toward Lachish. He looks and says, I wonder what that is. Wonder what that is. And he gets closer, that cloud of dust does. And there's an Israelite on that horse. And man, I want you to know, if he'd have been in the Kentucky Derby, he would have won hands down. I mean, he was hitting that steed. Go, come on, Bessie, go. Come up to the gate. Horses have brakes, you know that. He said, open the gate. They opened the gate. He walks in and gets off of that horse, or rather rides in, gets off that horse and said, take me to Hezekiah. They said, this time of morning? Take me to Hezekiah. I've got the greatest news in the world. I've got to tell him about it. What happened? Take me to Hezekiah. Somebody knocks on the door. It's daylight. Hezekiah said, what is it? Sire, there's a rider that's come from the army of the Assyrians. He's got something to tell you. Well, what is it? I don't know. He hasn't told me. Hezekiah throws on a robe over his shoulders and opens the door. Said, son, and boy, I would have liked to have been that man taking that message. What a message. He said, sire, let me tell you what's happened. The mightiest army on the face of the earth went to bed last night. The mighty army of Sennacherib of the Assyrians with their capital at Nineveh. You say, well, he didn't say all of that. He said a lot more than that, wouldn't you? Oh, yeah. This was a message. He said they went to bed last night after eating supper. And of that army, 185,000 did not wake up this morning, but died during the night. What caused it? I talked to one of the Assyrians. Now, the Bible doesn't say this, but I talked to one of the Assyrians, and they said they saw one figure like they've never seen before. He had such a glistening glory all over him. And when he left, 185,000 of the army of Assyria didn't get up this morning. They are dead. Hezekiah, give me G now. Give me G on that harp up there. Give me G on that bass. Give me G on those kettle drums. Give me G on that guitar. Give me G on yours. On yours. On yours. On yours. Hezekiah said, well, gone at last. Gone at last. Thank God my sins are gone at last. I've had a long streak of that bad time.

heads, the crowd went out, sent his men out, said, get everybody here. Thousands, thousands came, and then they started telling

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2: Insight, ladies and gentlemen. I'm Josh Rosenstern, and this is my father, John Rosenstern, whom all of you know and love, so you need no introduction.
3: Oh, thank you.
2: But we want to welcome you to the program today, and we're so glad that you have joined us. And we're believing that today what we discuss will hopefully be interesting and will be helpful. But I'll repeat again what we say all the time on this program. We're going to ask you to always be in prayer, to make these things a matter of prayer. I feel that it's important that the church leadership, pastors, ministers, constantly encourage their people, the people, you, the body of Christ, to be in prayer to seek God. Amen. And, you know, with life these days, it's very hectic and maybe even chaotic, we could say. There's so much news happening at all times. And not only is the news happening, but we're getting notifications and alerts. You get as many apps as you have on your phone, you may have that many alerts coming in. It's very easy to get overwhelmed and distracted. And therefore, you know, it's very easy to, could I say, forget or just not make it a priority to seek God, to seek the Lord. Now, I know that's not the case for everyone, thank the Lord. Right. Most of you do on a regular basis pray, but we just want to keep that before you to seek God. And I'll say this again, too. We're seeking the Lord for, first of all, that His Spirit would move, that the gospel of the Lord Jesus Christ would be preached. That's our answer. That is the answer, the gospel. The gospel can change the heart. It can change the life. And it can bring about a change that's eternal and lasting, not just temporary. You know, you get a new president in office and you've got 4 years of change. You get a new representative and you've got maybe 2 years or a lifetime, depending on if they become.
3: Some of them. Yeah.
2: A senator, you've got, I think, about 6 years, whatever the case. But when the Lord Jesus Christ comes in, it's not 2 years, 4 years, 6 years. It's eternity that change takes place. So let's be praying and believing God that His will would be done and that He would move and work in situations. Just very quickly, I want to continue to keep an eye on on the Middle East. I just feel it's extremely important. Most of us throughout the country have not quite yet seen gas prices come down a lot. They've come down a little bit. But if you are in particular states, especially on the West Coast, you're still looking at that price at the pump saying, ooh, ouch. It's still hurting. But the price of oil itself has come down. And quite a bit, actually, from, I think we're back to February levels or very close to
3: that.
2: Exactly, yeah. So start of pre-conflict levels, which is good news. And that's because a lot of the de-escalation that's happened is giving people some confidence, relieving some concern. But also shipping has opened back up for the Strait of Hormuz. So thus far, and this is subject to change at any moment, but so far things are holding, they're sticking, and we're seeing positive direction, at least in the price and the flow of oil. And so, with all that being said, Iran just recently struck a cargo vessel. I forget what country it was. Was it Singapore, maybe, that it was flagged?
3: But tell you in one moment.
2: That may or may not be right. But
3: yeah, Singapore flagged commercial vessel in the Strait of Hormuz.
2: And the reason is they're saying that the ships have to go through an IRGC, which is Iranian. Their guard, their military, basically.
3: Revolutionary Guard.

0: Strait of Hormuz as part of the negotiation process. So they're actually looking to take more out of the negotiations than they previously had, even before Iran was attacked by the United States and Israel. Interesting how they want to gain more ground after so-called being defeated. Mm-hmm. Well, of course, the idea of taking a toll for people to go through is one thing, but now they're just saying they should be paid billions of dollars for managing. Well, it's the same difference, just a different way of expressing it. Once again, we know the ideology, we know the direction as far as what their long-term objectives are. That has not changed because the leadership has not changed. It's not just a matter of individuals passing on and new individuals taking over with deeper vision. It's really just a continuation of the same ideology that won back in 1979, and that was to create a revolution, to have the mullahs rule the country as a theocracy, and then in turn spread that revolution to the whole world, which they have done. So until we come to the acceptance, not even the realization, the acceptance that they have not changed, we're not going to negotiate in the same playing field as they are. They're playing baseball, we're playing football. Why do I say that? Well, it's different rules of the game.
1: Right.
0: You could try to play together all day long, but when you say ball, they're looking at a little round ball, you're looking at a football. So the reality is this. Until we come to that acceptance that the only thing they're going to understand is force. Now, force can mean a forced imposition on causing that leadership at some form or fashion to leave is really the should be our end game. Now, we may not be able to do it militarily, but we've got to equip the people with the means to do that. Sadly, though, they're the ones suffering, and they probably don't have the will. Let me rephrase that. They may have the will to do it, but they may not have the means to do it.
1: I don't think that things are moving in that direction anymore.
0: No, not anymore.
1: I don't believe that's on anyone's radar. Maybe it would be on Israel's radar,
0: well,
1: but not the United States.
0: Let me interrupt you. I'm seeing now in some of the newscasts overseas that there's blame that Benjamin Netanyahu is the one who talked President Trump into going with them into Iran. And Trump had no choice because the plans were so far moved forward that if he didn't, it would have caused Israel great circumstantial harm. Mm-hmm. I don't have any validity or truth to that, and I don't believe that story is true.
1: Okay.
0: First of all, I don't believe anyone could talk Donald Trump into anything he doesn't want to do. No, I don't. I say that with a compliment. I don't think this man is going to make a decision. He may take the advice of others, but I think he will make a decision on what he thinks he needs to do based on what he thinks, not what somebody else imposes on him. I think you get into very negative ground with Donald Trump if you try to impose him to do something he's unwilling to do.
1: That's true. And you just talk to our Senator Bill Cassidy and you kind of get an idea on that. But I wonder, and I really have wondered this since the beginning, and I don't want to get into too much speculation, but I do wonder if the president and his advisors and decision makers were if all the information they received was fully and completely accurate, if some of it was maybe misleading. And here's what I mean by that, just to be clear. I think that the president went into this thing truly, truly believing it would be very short in its tenure.
0: He said that many times.
1: Yeah, I really believe that. And therefore, I don't think the president would make a move or make those decisions unless he was working on perhaps misinformation. I don't want to call it fake news because it wasn't news, but we'll just say misinformation. Where would that have come from? Potentially could have come from Middle Eastern countries, including Israel, maybe Europe, I don't know. But I've wondered that, if the president was just given a little bit of misinformation to make decisions. Now, that doesn't show any weakness on his part. It just shows, hey, your decisions can only be as good as the information that you have to make your decisions.
0: Sure.
1: And it could be that there was maybe underestimating not the force that Iran has, because they really don't have a super robust military capability, but just the nature of the Middle East and how this thing has worked. It's a little different, and we've talked about that all week, how it's different over there than how we think and operate here.
0: Yeah, the traditional battle customs are not something they follow. They have followed more of a manner of, I don't want to call it terrorism, but in a sense, it is a means of terrorism.
1: Very asymmetrical in how they do things.
0: It is, exactly. That's the word I'm looking for. It's an asymmetrical way of fighting that the typical army systems, and that's really how the United States won our Revolutionary War. We did not fight a traditional battle, just we're going to face you and we're just going to shoot it out.

0: with these old front lines that they used to do. Because of the tactics that were used, they were covert, they were subjective to, you know, constant surprise attacks. And this is kind of how they operate, just as with this drone attack that took place against the Singapore ship. Didn't sink the ship, but it's a nuisance, and it creates fear.
1: That's correct.
0: And that's one of the tactics in Islam that was instigated and used even by their prophet Muhammad, the idea of strike fear in the hearts of unbelievers. But I was thinking, you know, Josh, as we were talking, there is a place for Iran in Bible prophecy, known as formerly as Persia, and known as Elam also in the Bible, as Jeremiah would speak about it in chapter 49 of his book. We're going to see great harm and destruction come against them, but at the same time, we see them participating in a future battle that I believe has not happened yet, in a cooperation with North African countries and those what we would refer to as Russia, Turkey, these nations that are talked about in Ezekiel chapter 38.
1: Right.
0: So we're not going to look at the total elimination of Iran, but we do see a strong and hard destruction. Well, that in part has taken place. Previously in history, the only other time I could think of the, quote, Persian government suffering is when the Muslim armies that were raised up and began to spread their dawah, their colonialism, if you want to use that term, went in and fought the Sassanid Empire, which was exhausted after fighting the Greeks for many, many, many years. Okay. And they won a great victory there, which is how Islam came into that area and was birthed there, I should say, and developed now to where it's the religious, probably the strongest religious theocracy, if you could call it that, of the world. Granted, it's Shiism, which is a different breed. It's even more radical because they're trying to embellish or bring about the manifestation of the Mahdi, the 12th hidden imam, the 12ers, as some refer to them. They want to see this manifest, and to do that, they're instigating it. Well, how are they doing that? Chaos. They want to use chaos as the mechanism. So anyway, I didn't want to get into a little teaching discussion, but I think if our people understand that, and if our leaders can come to that realization, they're viewing everything from the picture or the window of religion. We're looking at it politically. There is no political solution to this problem. Now, the law, just as with believers, we're not governed by laws. We're governed by our relationship with Christ. Law was not made for a lawful, the rules of law were not made for a righteous person. They were made for an unrighteous person. Timothy would say that in his first chapter of his first epistle. That being the case, the only way to corral this evil is to impose upon them restrictive laws. But to allow them to speak the way they're speaking, you can't do that, because it's going to embolden others that America's weak. And you could say, we're not weak, we destroyed their military. That doesn't matter. You haven't destroyed their will. That's what needs to be decimated.
1: No, they actually are counting this as a victory so far.
0: Yeah.
1: Now, there's still 60 days or a little less than that now, of course, but there's still time that these negotiations are going to be happening, where in the meantime, you've got Iranian oil is being sold. All sanctions are lifted. Money is going to be flowing into the country. So we'll see what happens. This thing is not over, ladies and gentlemen. That's what you know, the media is already shifting away from it and moving on to other things. And as we get closer to the midterm election in November, it's going to become a consuming factor for us in the United States. But this, which is happening in Iran, is not over. And we need to really, truly pay attention and keep up on what is going on, because they thus far are counting this as a victory.
0: Let me say something just quickly. It came to mind. Of course, I was looking at the strait. There's still more than 11,000 seafarers that are stuck in the region,
1: unable to get
0: through. Now, think of that. It's 11,000. I don't know how many gallons of oil that represents, or other goods, but it's quite significant.
1: Yeah.
0: But you take the difference in disparity of prices of oil in this country, or gasoline, from the west, especially California, to the east. Much of that is the state tax.
1: That's true.
0: You would have a significant cheaper gas price if you saw the taxes that California is paying. They're ripping their own people off because of their own mismanagement, their own fiscal irresponsibility. You've got Newsom. I think the first way was better. Yeah. All of these individuals have, in some form or fashion, think that they can do better by taxing more.
1: Sure.
0: But the reality is, they say, oh, we're going to tax the rich. No, who proportionately pays more when gas prices go up? People that have less money, because it takes more of a percentage of their money

0: to fill their cars up than it does someone who's got wealth.
1: Mm-hmm.
0: Same thing with taxing property.
1: True.
0: All those things have been a tax. All those efforts by California and other states like New York that say they're helping the poor have actually cost the poor more. Socialism doesn't work. We should reject every component and individual that even embraces the thought of socialism. What we need is more deregulation and more true capitalism to flourish. People will pay less, the government will end up getting more revenues, and at the end, everyone uniquely will have the ability and the opportunity to flourish.
1: Mm.
0: But why does the left not see that? Because they have been duped.
1: The leadership sees
0: The leadership. I'm talking about the.
1: But I'll answer
0: the minions
1: you,
0: that follow these.
1: Well, because
0: so-called
1: they've
0: leaders.
1: Been duped. You're right. Yeah. The reason why they're not moving in that direction is because what you have just, and you said a lot in that one statement, but what you've just stated would result in them losing power, money, influence.
0: You're
1: control.
0: Talking about leadership.
1: Yes,
0: yeah.
1: I'm talking about that direction. In fact, you could really apply it to both sides of the aisle, ladies and gentlemen. If you shrink the government, if you lay more onto, let's just say, personal accountability. How about that? You are responsible for yourself, for your family more than anything and anyone else. And therefore, if you want something, you need to work for it. If you need something, you need to work for it to earn it. It won't just be given to you. That's a tough thing to say these days because that's not the mindset. But, you know, you own your property. You take care of your property. You work hard and it will pay off. Now, pay off is not a promise of millions. And we need to be careful of that. But the fact is, if you move in that direction, then they lose their power and influence. That's what this is all about. It's about money. The love of money is the root of all evil because of the power and the influence that it brings. This is not rocket science. The Word of God tells us this. And the sinful, wicked hearts of men and women that are a part of these parties, but particularly those who are leaning more towards the left, I will say they are wanting to push their agendas on the issues. That's what they're wanting to do.
0: Sure.
1: So, ladies and gentlemen, that's not going to stop. In fact, if anything, it's going to get worse. We don't have a lot of time, and I'm debating whether to bring this up, but I think we should just briefly. The Supreme Court is given some very important decisions recently, and as recently as yesterday, and they really surround the topic of immigration and immigrants, period. Just quickly, in the time that we have, to give a little background, one of the very important cases, it involves what's called TPS, or Temporary Protected Status. The name of the case was Mullen v. Doe. And the background on this, basically, so when you look at Temporary Protected Status, it allows people from countries that are experiencing war, natural disasters, or humanitarian crisis in general to live here in the United States and to work legally, at least on a temporary basis. That's the T in Temporary Protected Status. So the Trump administration has sought to really address this because you've got a lot of people that are purported to be here that should only be here on this temporary protected status that the Trump administration feels they've outstayed the temporary aspect and they're now becoming permanent protected status. So the two countries that fall into this category initially are going to be Haiti and Syria. Haiti, you've got over 300,000 individuals that would be here. Syria, it's several thousand.
0: And that's a big portion of their population when you consider...
1: Yeah, I guess you're right.
0: No, I'm serious. This is what the people need to understand. Though the idea of temporary is there, I believe those that have come, their attitude is more of a permanent resettlement. But I'm more concerned with many in Syria because they're bringing in to our country, and I'm going to be saying it nicely, but the Muslim concepts. And they're not assimilating.
1: No.
0: Now, there are some Christian Syrians. I'm not minimizing that. But the majority of these that are coming in are Muslim. And once again, they're going to be sympathetic, possibly in some form or fashion, to these democratic socialists that are going to claim they're protecting their rights twofold from the socialist standpoint of receiving welfare-type related benefits.

0: But also, maybe there's a religious persuasion there. You've got Mondami and you've got others like him now coming into big, sufficient and important office positions, such as mayors, et cetera. That might give them an emboldened power to say, hey, we need to stay. They leave a country that's persecuted them, yet at the same time, they come to a country that they want to change into the same likeness. My thoughts,
1: interesting.
0: Anyway.
1: Okay. Well, the argument is that Congress, they're saying, well, no, they should be allowed to stay because the temporary protected status should extend to the point where, as long as there's a negative situation in their home country, they should be allowed to stay. So are the conditions in Syria and Haiti any better? That's the argument for them to stay. But the government, i.e. the Trump administration.
0: Well, Trump has said al-Shara, who took over, he's claimed to be a former terrorist. I don't know if he's changed fully, but he sure has made a political appearance of window dressing. Very nice to think that he is not what he was beforehand. But Syria, apparently with his, quote, new leadership, is doing much better. So why shouldn't they go back if that is true?
1: Well, that's part of the argument from our government, from the administration.
0: How did they vote on this?
1: This is very important. So, excuse me, the majority opinion, the court ended up agreeing with the Trump administration. So the court concluded that Congress granted broad discretion to the DHS, Department of Homeland Security, and that was one of the arguments, is, boy, the secretary of DHS, Secretary Mullen, he can't just end this under the direction of the president. And the court actually said, well, no, Congress did give the DHS the authority to act in this capacity. So that was point number one, is the court said, yes, under the Constitution, or excuse me, yes, under the Constitution, Congress is given the authority to then grant power and authority to the DHS to do this. Also, they concluded that the statute significantly limits judicial review. I don't have time to go into all of that detail, but basically it goes back to things being reviewed by the courts and judges making decisions on eligibility. And then the courts generally cannot substitute their judgment for the secretary's discretion on TPS designations and terminations. So basically the Supreme Court said that the secretary of Department of Homeland Security, DHS, has the authority to move in this direction, and the courts can't stop it because the lower courts had blocked the administration's attempt to end the TPS. So the administration, the Trump administration, may move forward with ending TPS for the affected groups. Now, there are, as we said, hundreds of thousands of Haitians, several thousand Syrians, but there's also several other countries, I think as many as maybe 17 other countries, that you have individuals here under TPS, temporary protected status, that now this could be in question about their situation, you know, what's going to happen. So moves have been made already to start reviewing and looking at these things. The other case, and go read about these cases, ladies and gentlemen. It deals with border, what they call the metering policy, and that is basically allowing people to come into this country. And the whole point, the big thing here was the Supreme Court looked at the language specifically about people who have arrived in the United States. Okay, and they argue and say, wait a second, if a person is right outside the border of the United States, they can be turned away because the Constitution deals with and law deals with those who have arrived. And they argue, wait a minute, if you have never set foot and stepped into the country, you've not arrived in the country. You're just at it. You're outside of it. So they looked at the language very literally and said, no, you have to be in this nation before you, or else you can be turned away.
0: So someone who is on the Mexico side, ready to cross the border into the United States, saying they're seeking asylum, but because they're physically standing on the Mexican side, they are not permitted to have asylum.
1: They're saying they've not yet arrived within the meaning of the immigration statute, so the government may therefore delay or refuse access to inspection, to evaluation, until they've officially arrived. Now, critics, so the court ruled in favor of the administration on this. Critics are saying, well, this is going to increase people wanting to come in here through illegal means, because if they do cross over the border, then this no longer becomes an issue. That's the argument. I can't make that argument. Do we bend our decision just because we're concerned people may do things illegally as a result? Well, no, you have to enforce the law. Well, and if they come in illegally, then they have to be dealt with.
0: But notice, the 6-3, you have the three ladies.
1: That's correct.
0: That are the liberal justices.
1: Well, the liberal, yeah.
0: No, I'm. You're right. Let's call it what they are. I'm not criticizing them if that's what they want to be. They

0: be that way, but that shows you how they interpret the law is based on their predetermined liberal or conservative views.
1: Some argue that the six, that majority opinion that lean right would fall into that line. In fact, that's how this is being reported. Is it's a win for Trump because of the conservative justices that he installed in his first administration, so forth and so on. The question is, were these decisions right by the Constitution and by law? And that's what the Supreme Court determines. And the answer, we hope, would be yes in this case. So go, again, learn about these cases. It's important, ladies and gentlemen, because it's going to affect a lot of people coming up very, very soon. And we're out of time for today.
0: Went quick.
1: My goodness. All right. Look, thank you for joining us on Insight, and we will look forward to seeing you back here next time.
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4: This is Dr. Gabriel Swaggart, and I want you to listen to me very carefully for a moment. 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
6: 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This is Evangelist Jimmy Swaggart, along with Lauren Larson, David Borg, Dr. Don Paul Gray, and Dave Smith. Verse 28, fourth chapter of Daniel, please.
7: Brother Swaggart, last program, we were talking about the power of the Holy Spirit and how in today's church world, we don't see what we'd like to see in services often. Some of that is the lack of the preaching of the baptism with the Holy

0: Spirit and the illustration that you gave. But we also have a very strong charismatic movement today called the Grace Revolution that says that the convicting power of the Holy Spirit never falls upon a believer, never impacts a Christian. The voice, if you hear a voice that is trying to convict you of sin or wrongdoing, that is the devil. It's not the work of the Holy Spirit. And so we have a very, and it's a very strong movement out in the charismatic Pentecostal world today. And that should be addressed and should be recognized as wrong. The Holy Spirit comes into the life of every single born-again believer to guide us into all truth. He doesn't just show us what is proper. He also shows us what's and reveals improper. To us what is improper or wrong.
1: Right.
0: And the safety net given to us by God through the person of the Holy Spirit at salvation would, much like a child's ability to feel if they are getting too close to something that's hot, that sensitivity causes them to draw back the hand, thus they're protected. The Holy Spirit is given to every believer to be sensitive to the, you know, and God chastises those that he loves. He not only encourages us, but he also rebukes us at times, mm-hmm. or reproves us. And this is all part of the word, and it should be part of the work of the preacher. But if you have a large segment of Christianity that doesn't believe in the power of the Holy Spirit to convict or turn or chasten, well, then their preaching will reflect that as well. And there won't be anything said that would ever impact the believer in a negative way. They've limited what they can say. They could never come and ask, like Jesus did, to the church when he addressed the churches of Revelation. I have this that I like, but I have this that I hold against you. Oh, that can't be Jesus, but yet it's recorded right there in the book of Revelation.
1: So that refutes up front their contention.
0: You would think that that would be a very common element and very easy to see. But men, just like Nebuchadnezzar then, don't want to be told they're wrong.
1: Right.
0: You know, was it Isaiah the prophet that said, you know, about God's people speaking to prophets, don't give us a hard word. Give us a smooth word. Give us something that builds us up. And honestly, a lot of churches today, they're just existing to help people focus on here and now. One of the beautiful aspects of Christian growth is that God corrects us where we're wrong.
1: Right.
0: Well, when we're born again, we are certainly a new creation in Christ Jesus.
1: This doctrine of which you speak, I feel, is about the worst thing that's come upon the church in the last 50 years, whatever the case. When you start tampering with the Holy Spirit, you're treading on dangerous ground.
0: Right. And the difficulty, of course, is that this particular doctrine is mixed with truth and then later comes in the
1: air. That makes it even more dangerous.
0: Yeah. I believe that the church world is starving for the message of grace, proper grace, because we've lived under law and rules and forms of rules for so long. But grace from God never allows us to ignore a condition that's not pleasing to God in and of ourselves. That's not the gospel at all. So you can teach justification by faith, but then you've also got to go to Romans 6 and say, shall we continue in sin so that grace may abound? God forbid. And I understand that the leaders of this movement do not believe that they're teaching people how to sin or to take sin lightly, but I fear that that is the biggest impact that this particular group will ultimately have because of the mix, not because justification is wrong. We've needed a better understanding of justification for a long time, not because God's grace is wrong. We've needed a better understanding of grace versus works for a long time and still do. But the message of the cross does not negate the power of the Holy Spirit to convict so that we might alter our course and be changed.
1: And thank God it doesn't alter it.
0: Yeah. It doesn't. It teaches us how

0: how to humble ourselves, how to deny ourselves.
1: How did they come about such teaching, such
0: foolishness? Yeah, remember that a lot of the, and again, we're speaking of the leadership of the Grace Revolution, a lot of the larger speakers or larger proponents of this particular doctrine come from the Word of Faith camp. And so what's happened is they have started to deal with sin the same way that they attempted and failed in dealing with sickness.
1: I was told that, whether it's correct or not, I don't know, that Brother Kenneth Hagin sent a delegation to this brother to tell him what you're teaching is not right.
0: I don't know that. I know that this particular brother that I'm speaking of is, I don't think his ministry had come to the forefront prior to Kenneth Hagin's death. It possibly could have, because he had a revelation of grace in 1997. So when this started to come forward, I'm not exactly sure.
1: Well, how long did he preach it before we became aware of what was being said?
0: Well, for us, when I first heard...
1: Could be several years.
0: Yeah, when I first heard him speak, we were, in 1997, the Lord opened up what we refer to as the message of the cross to you, to this group of people and believers. So it was the same time that the Spirit of God was moving in relationship to the understanding of grace.
1: So you're saying
0: when I first heard this young man teach, I really thought we have an advocate, someone that's right alongside of us, doing the same thing, speaking the same thing. And many of the people that had that were friends of mine and had followed this message began to follow him as well. But after a little period of time, we began to recognize some of the side roads that were primarily the result of not leaving Word of Faith doctrine. When God gives you a revelation, you're going to have to leave some things behind. And this doesn't seem to have done that. This movement embraces the concepts of the Word of Faith. And let me just say this, and I'm trying to be kind here and careful and honest, but the Word of Faith movement is dealing with sin now the same way it dealt with sickness. They say that if you're sick, you must not confess that you're sick, because that is an admission or a lack of faith on your part relative to the finished work of Christ and that you are already healed. Well, they're doing the same thing now with sin. That's why you can't talk about sin. That's why the Holy Spirit does only one thing in their field, and that is to say, well, you're the righteousness of God in Christ. That's it.
1: Well, the principle is the same.
0: Right.
1: Whenever Nathan the prophet went to David and said, you are the man. Now, they pass that off and such similar by claiming that's Old Testament, it doesn't count. Am I right?
0: That's correct. Anything that, many things that we could point to that are principles of Scripture, theological correlation repeats itself.
1: Why would God change his way in respect to such a thing?
0: He hasn't.
1: That's what I'm saying.
0: Not at all.
1: He hasn't changed his mind about sin. He hasn't changed his mind about repentance.
0: Right. And we could take a look at the Lord's ministry, our Lord Jesus Christ. Forgive us our sins as we forgive those who have trespassed against us. That's the Lord's Prayer. But again, they would say, well, that is Old Covenant. But yet when we call for repentance in Revelation, the last book of the Bible, the last message of Christ to the churches, he was calling for repentance. And that's as new covenant as you can get. So it's a wrong direction, and it becomes hurtful for the people. I've listened to the men that are teaching and preaching it, and I don't believe they believe that they're hurting people. I don't think they're trying to create a scene or a situation where they're trying to cause the people to take sin lightly. But yet, the end result of people disengaging from the correcting voice of the Holy Spirit is just that.
1: Right.
0: Here we have Daniel doing his best to correct Nebuchadnezzar as carefully as he has to be about it. And it didn't take. But at the same point in time, that's the principle. God corrects us when

0: wrong, because he doesn't want us to live in sin and pay the price and the penalty and the consequence that sin brings. And that's what he's still doing. So I'm afraid that there are people that embrace this thought, even though I don't think the leadership thinks they're teaching people to take sin lightly. I think they honestly think, just like the error with the sickness, they're leading people as to how to live right. You know, you're sanctified once for all. The once saved, always saved belief system is also attached to this teaching. So it's once you're sanctified, you're sanctified once for all.
1: I don't.
0: That's it.
1: I don't judge the brother. I don't know what his thinking is, but it is a dastardly doctrine, and it will lead people to destruction.
0: Right. And let's be clear, too. I want to be very, very clear. We are proponents of faith and grace. The message of the cross is the message of grace and faith. You place your faith in what God has given in Christ and what he did for us at Calvary and the power of the Holy Spirit in numerous nuances, in several aspects, begins to work in us and for us and to us.
1: Right.
0: He has the legal right to work when our faith is in Christ and what he's done. And that's what grace and faith is really all about. For by grace are you saved through faith. That's how God works.
1: We've got to break. We'll be right back. So whatever you do, don't go away.
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0: We are back. You broached the question as to why this would be popular, and it is. Most all false doctrine is popular. When you get down to the bottom line, it's popular. Right. The truth is what's unpopular.
1: Well, and that, and why, you know?
0: Because people don't like to be told what they are. They don't really like to be told what the truth is about the situation. They don't like that. And we were talking about Daniel and
1: Nebuchadnezzar,
0: you know, that the danger of him losing his head for telling Nebuchadnezzar this. I know that Daniel wasn't worried about that, but at the same time, he was a human being.
1: Sure.
0: And I suspect it did enter his mind, you know, what this man would do. But I think also a lot of people are drawn to this doctrine because they love their sin.
1: And
0: they
1: again,
0: don't want to give it up.
1: Right. One of the, and I don't want to take this too far because it's just one example, but Brother Dan Burritt, who passed away here this last year, told me of an individual attending one of the churches, and her comment was this: I love that church because I can go and I never have to change.
0: Mm-hmm.
1: And so why would we say that? Church is where we get fixed to go out into the world and live right, not the ultimate goal, I would hope, of a Christian church and services is to help the people in their transformation towards
0: I want the Holy Spirit to constantly change me.
1: Amen to that.
0: I want that.
1: Amen to that.
0: That's what, and there's plenty there. I know it isn't with y'all, but that needs changing.
1: Thank you. Right behind Nebuchadnezzar.
2: Brother Swigert, in regard to the ministry you're referring to, I've watched him several times. And I look at him, he has this incredible smile, and he just is exciting. But so often people like this, they it's an overemphasis on one thing and neglecting other things. And it seems like that they go there and they don't come back and get on a foundation of balance. And when that goes on, it finally brings false doctrine into the church. I don't know if he really knows what he's doing, but he's still a very young man. Mm. He's not a seasoned man, and yet he has a great following. Yeah. But somewhere I pray he'll come into a little bit more reality.
0: He has quite a large church in Dallas.
2: Is that right?
0: He's never there. He rents the old Don George church.
2: I didn't know that.
0: Yeah, and rents it every Sunday, and it belongs now to belong to Paul Crouch. He's gone on, and I know Don told me that he was ministering in Singapore. That's where this brother's home is, his ministry is, and Don went out to a restaurant. You know Don George, I'm sure, and so does the brethren here. And he saw him sitting over on another table. And he went over to him and introduced himself, said, you know, you're renting the church that I built. And before we built our new one. And he said the brother was not too engaging at all. Mm. For what reason, I don't know. I have no idea. But it was not a very friendly atmosphere.
1: Well, it's the sad thing about it is that when you mix error with truth, you come away with poison, and that's what happens to people. All of us strive to preach and teach the Word of God correctly, and we should approach it fearfully.
0: We will give account for it one of these days,
1: correct.
0: Every
1: correct.
0: Message we preach.
1: Right, and so no one can claim to be perfect in all that they say and do, but we better be careful. And above all, I want the people watching and listening to go to the Word of God. When things like you can't confess your sins are said, or things like the Word of God teaches us that once we're saved, we're always saved, or the Word of God says that once you're sanctified, you're forever sanctified, and all of these different things that it's not necessary to admit or hear the voice of the Holy Spirit. When you hear those things, recognize them as error and step away. Step away. Stay clear, because you're hurting yourself in the long run. It was Stanley Frodsham who gave a prophecy back in the 60s, I believe it was. Maybe it was earlier than that. But it was, he said there that in the last days, that men would come preaching the truth and draw people in and then later add error to it. And this is one instance that in this decade, I've seen it happen. Mm-hmm. And I worry for the heart and souls of the people who follow after that.
0: How big is the Brothers Church in Singapore, or do you know?
1: I don't have numbers. I don't know.
2: It's thousands.
3: Yeah, it's thousands.
0: What, you're talking about 2,000 or 10,000?
2: That's even more like 5 or 10.
1: Yeah, and the following around the world is large. And Dallas is just one example of a satellite church. And there's other preachers as well that, not just himself, that have embraced that. Even some of the men that started with us in the message of the cross broke from us to travel with that message. So it's impacting people. But I say again, it is not the true message of grace. Grace deals with sin. It impacts sin in our lives. It reveals sin to us. That's part of the grace of God, that he reveals and doesn't destroy us and gives us the opportunity through faith in Christ and the cross to fix what is wrong, to change. Romans 8:29, that we all be conformed to the image of Christ. That means we're removing the semblance of our fallen humanity and we're taking on the image of Christ.
0: Conviction enters into all of that.
1: Yeah, it has to, Brother Swagger. We have to see it. And like Daniel tried to get Nebuchadnezzar to repent, the Holy Spirit will deal with
0: it. Same thing.
1: Yep.
0: Right. Go ahead and pick up with the 27th verse again.
1: Wherefore, O king, let my counsel be acceptable unto you, and break off your sins by righteousness, and your iniquities by showing mercy to the poor, if it may be a lengthening of your tranquility.
0: An offer of repentance is extended, which, if accepted, will negate this judgment. Regrettably, it was not accepted.
1: All this came upon the king Nebuchadnezzar.
0: It came upon him because he rejected the word of the Lord. He was given 12 months respite in order that he may repent, but to no avail. That's the mercy of God, 12 months, to try to get the man to stop and see where he was. But I think that Nebuchadnezzar succeeded in mostly putting it out of his mind in that 12 months. Nothing's happened.
1: Right, and people do that. I pray that what we've just talked about, that people won't walk away from this program and ignore it, because there's a payday coming that they're not going to want to pay. There's a danger. This is an open rebuke to that belief system from the Lord, trying to turn people away from that wrong system. And I pray, ladies and gentlemen, that you would consider what has been said. And if you're walking in that error, that you'll release it, because there is a payday coming.
0: No error leaves a person untouched.
1: That's it.
0: They are moved upon in a negative way. False doctrine is poison.
1: I'm not trying to beat this, but the Holy Spirit has been dealing with people even before we spoke about it today.
0: I don't doubt that.
1: Some of the things that they've embraced that they knew better, and they said, well, I guess that's right. Look at how many people are embracing it, or this person has, or this. But you've already sensed the drawing of the Holy Spirit bringing you out of that. And I pray that the people would follow the leading of the Spirit.
0: Right. Right. Go ahead with the 29th verse.
1: At the end of the 12 months, he walked in the palace of the kingdom of Babylon.
0: He walked in the palace of the kingdom of Babylon denotes a prideful attitude filled with pomp, majesty, a sense of well-being, and in his case, the master of the world, or so he thought. He was his own man, captain of his own fate, and therefore subservient to none. Was not this palace and the city itself proof of such? You mentioned about the people following this dear brother. We all want big crowds, but that's not necessarily a notice that what's being done is right.
1: Right, not necessarily healthy doctrine.
0: Right.
1: Paul said, take heed to the doctrine that we listen to and what we preach. There's an idea of healthy doctrine that builds us spiritually, And there's doctrine that will be hurtful to our existence.
0: But this sways a lot of people.
1: A lot of people. You know, again, we've got to let God deal with us from the top to the bottom, every one of us.
0: How many pastors are accepting such?
1: Well, Brother Swigert, it's a large movement. In any city, USA, where crusades are held, thousands upon thousands upon thousands are going. And it's a very popular television entity. So it's a strong movement. And again, I say this, I believe that the decades, even centuries that the church has lived under law has created a cry in the God's people for grace and freedom. And the problem of it is this isn't the message. The cross of Christ is the message that will give them that grace and that freedom both.
0: And the only message that will.
1: And the only one that will. So I pray that they consider.
0: Okay, go ahead and read the 30th verse, please.
1: The king spoke and said, "Is not this great Babylon that I have built for the house of the kingdom by the might of my power and for the honor of my majesty?"
0: He now gives his answer to the appeal of the Holy Spirit. It will be a pompous answer, as is most of the world. To be sure, as he was called to account, all will ultimately be called to account also. So the king's answer to Daniel and his answer to the situation of the last 12 months is not this great Babylon that I have built. And so we run out of time. Thank you so much for having been with us today. And tell others about a study in the Word. Would you do that? We love every one of you. Don't miss the next program.
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0: Good morning, everyone. Welcome to the program. So glad to have you joining us today. We're going to have a great, great program. We've got a very, very special guest that I'm going to be introducing in just a moment. But first, Jonathan, glad that you're here today. I want you to take a minute and just tell the people what the theme is going to be for this upcoming Powerhouse Kids Camp, July the 22nd through the 26th. Would you just take a moment?
1: Yeah, absolutely. Like you said, July 22nd through the 26th, ages 6 to 12 years old. Our theme, we do a theme every single year. Our last theme was called Built on Christ. And this year, we're going to look at the theme of God's masterpiece and how we were created in the image of God, but not just created in the image of God, but how He changes us to look like, to act like, and to be more like Christ. And everything's going to culminate all the way up to a Saturday evening service where we're going to do the baptism of the Holy Spirit. We're going to have a whole night set to the side where kids, we're going to believe with them that they will be baptized with the Holy Spirit with the evidence of speaking with other tongues. Honestly, probably my favorite night of the whole conference, because we usually have anywhere from about 70 to 100 kids that'll come forward to be baptized with the Holy Spirit with the evidence of speaking with other tongues. And so the whole theme will be through everything that we do, through every service that we have, even through our activities that we have with the kids. It will always be a reminder that we are God's masterpiece.
0: Also, at the same time, we are running concurrently our Crossfire International Youth Camp. So teens, preteens, we've got two events going on at the same time, same location. So parents, if you've got a preteen and a teen, this is the best place to come and to bring them. You know, and what Jonathan was saying about the Holy Spirit, we've had services in our preteens during these camps that literally you would walk in when the service was over and there would be kids laying on the floor, slain in the spirit, speaking in tongues. We even had a while back, a young fellow that received the baptism of the Holy Spirit, drunk in the spirit, laid out on the carpet. Parent came and couldn't get him up, had to pick him up. The parent was not baptized in the Holy Spirit. And the moment the parent picked him up and pulled him to him, the Spirit of the Lord came all over him. He got baptized in the Holy Spirit. So God moves. That's the point I'm trying to make. God moves. And our young people, preteen and teen, they're living in a time in society that's never been more evil and more corrupt. Social media is wonderful on one aspect, and on the other aspect, it is horrible. It is doing so much to destroy the lives of our young people. So you need to get them in this camp and this conference and to be in the presence of the Lord. One service where the Lord moves supernaturally, divinely, can totally change the trajectory of your young person's life. It can totally change. I told this a while back. This will be the last statement I make. We got, after one of our Crossfire camps a while back, we got an email from a mother, and it was all caps, all uppercase letters. "What did you do to my child?" Exclamation, exclamation, exclamation. The person I picked up was not the young person I brought. Thank God.
1: Yeah.
0: And she began to share how he had been radically transformed and changed by the Spirit of the Lord. And so that's what these camps and our conferences are all about. Also, Media Church. If you haven't taken the time to join the Family Worship Center Media Church, we need you to join. You know, every Sunday morning, we welcome in media members from all across the world. We have now over 65,000 in 101 countries that are Media Church members, and we're waiting to hear from you. We want to call your name out. You know, and every Sunday morning, we can call out as little as 20, or as it was a few Sundays ago, 500. So we want to call your name out. So you can see on the screen right now one way that you can join. Or if you don't want to do that, just give us a call. Just call the ministry, say, "I want to be a media member," or send us an email,

0: program, A Message of the Cross, Sunday morning, Sunday night, Wednesday night, just a lot of other features that are available that I won't take the time to go into, but please download it, and I know that you'll be blessed. We have a very special guest today, a dear friend of mine that I've known for many years, and his name is Maury Davis. Maury, we're so glad to have you joining us today.
1: Thank you, Pastor.
0: Just to give you, well, I'm going to turn it over to Maury in just a moment, but Maury is a protege of Pastor J. Don George. Many of you know Brother George. You've seen him on this program. You've seen him on The Message of the Cross. You've seen him preach from Family Worship Center. He's gone on to be with the Lord a couple of years ago. We miss him greatly. And but Maury was his youth pastor at Calvary Church there in Irving, Texas for a while. But the reason why, and Maury's going to be ministering for us Sunday morning and Sunday night at Family Worship Center. But I want Maury today to share his testimony. If you want to hear a story of grace, then Maury Davis's testimony is the epitome of the goodness of God and the grace of God. And Maury, I don't know how much you want to share, and I'm not asking you to share anything you don't want to share, but your story, you know, and the, you know, you and Brother George, I saw on YouTube a few years ago, you shared your testimony with him, and it was so, and I watched it. And I said then, I made a little mental note. I said, you know, if I ever have Maury down here, I've got to have him share that testimony, because it was just, it was a testimony of the grace of God. So I'm going to turn it to you, and I'm just going to let you, you know, anything you don't want to share, you don't have to, don't feel obligated, but share the people with your background and where God has brought you from.
1: Thank you, Pastor. You know, sitting here is an honor. Who would have thought at the latter years of my life, I would have the honor of sitting in the studio that Brother Swigert built. He wrote me a note, and I'll go back to the beginning of the story in a minute. He wrote me a letter when I was in prison. Most well-known evangelist in the world. I think Time Magazine said he was more known than any person in the world other than the President of the United States.
0: Yeah.
1: I mean, and he took the time to write an inmate. He had met my parents through Pastor George. He'd gone on vacation at our lake house, heard the story. The last paragraph affected me. It's better to come the hard way than no way at all.
0: Wow.
1: The main thing is you need to get saved. Easy way, hard way.
0: I got to write that down.
1: Your dad wrote that to me.
0: I know.
1: And I've never forgotten it. And I thought, why did I have to come the hard way? And so let me tell you a little bit about my story. My mom and my dad got a divorce when I was young. My stepdad came in, didn't have a good relationship with him, started using drugs, went to New Mexico Military Institute in Roswell, New Mexico from 1972 to the middle of 1974, graduated. Didn't use drugs in Roswell because there are aliens there, and you can't be using drugs around the can't be using drugs around the aliens. That'd be a bad trip. And I went back to Dallas after being disciplined for 2 years, and discovered without a heart change, there's no lasting change. Putting a person in a controlled environment does not indicate that they're going to have self-control upon release. And I got back with the same old friends. If you don't change your friend group, you're never going to change your destiny. You got to come out of the world, get in the family of God. By January of 1975, I was a 133-pound speed freak.
0: Mm.
1: I weigh about 170 right now, so take 40 pounds off of me as a young teenage athlete that had played football for 12 years.
0: You're gaunt.
1: And I messed up. My mind's messed up. My natural father, who had divorced my mother when I was 5, came over to see me, wanted to talk to me. My dad's a great big Cajun man from just south of Sulphur, Louisiana.
0: Shupik is where he's from.
1: And he's a tall, big guy. Came in, bloodshot eyes, drunk as he had been most of my life, and sat down and began to talk to me about the life that I was living and the road that I was on. And he was confronting me with stuff he had discovered. I'm selling drugs to the truck drivers he works with. I'm just bought a new Cadillac at 18 years of age, a Coupe de Ville. He knows I'm messed up, and his father's heart is compelling him to try to get me to stop, even though his life's messed up. And my dad did something I never knew he would do.

0: He said, Murray, I want to talk to you about God. He realized I'm listening, but I'm not listening. I'm just waiting on the conversation to get over. And I did something I never know I'd do. I slammed my hand down and said, Dad, wait a minute. You don't know me very well, and you haven't been around very much in my life. So let me tell you something about your son that you don't know. I don't believe there is a God. And I remember thinking, if there was a God, he'd have done better than a daddy like you. Mm. You've been married 6 times, only to fail in marriage 6 times. You've climbed your way to the top of the business world, only to drink your way to the bottom again and again and again. How many Friday nights did my little brother and I sit with our little suitcases on the front porch because we were going to get to spend the weekend with you? And you didn't come by because you couldn't get past the bar. My mother would come out and say, boys, your dad's not going to make it this weekend because you'd rather go to the bar than be with your boys. You say, Murray, how can you be raised in Dallas and not believe in God? Number one, didn't learn it at church because I was never invited to church because most church people don't want kids like me in their church. Number two, I didn't learn it at home because my stepdad became successful and we spent every weekend at the lake. So if you want to know who your God is, tell me where you are on the Lord's Day.
1: That's right.
0: It's pretty easy. And then I never learned it in school because our brilliant school system is finding a way to mess up more things than you can possibly mess up. Beyond the lack of patriotic teaching and the anti-American teaching, how about just kicking God out of the school? How's that working out for America? It's not working out very good. And my dad didn't know what to do. He stood up with tears running down his face, stepped to the door, and I went over and shut the door behind him. He turned around and said, Murray, I'm not the father I should have been. And son, I'm not the Christian I should be, but there is a God. I met him when I was 16 years old in a little Baptist church in southern Louisiana. And my drunk daddy started staggering down the steps and turned around and pointed at me. He said, boy, God's going to put you in a place to get your attention.
1: Mm.
0: I thought, whatever. Yeah. Whatever. I'm 18 years old. I know everything I need to know. I don't need my daddy telling me how to live my life. You know, you're a failure, and I'm a successful dope dealer. I didn't understand how quickly life can change, how one decision can change your reputation, your destiny, everything. The next morning, in the middle of a crime, I committed a horrible, brutal, inexcusable murder. And I want you to take all the bad crimes you've ever thought about. That's me. I'm not going to get into the details, and mm-hmm. I'm not going to feed your morbid curiosity, but it was a horrible, horrible crime. 24 hours after that, after a high-speed chase and a car wreck, I was arrested and taken to the Irving City Jail, a suburb of Dallas. When they took me out of the car, I was shackled hands to feet around my waist, big officers marching me in. The TV cameras were on the side. As I went through the door, Sergeant John Loper was a detective for the Irving Police Department. Was looking at a family portrait. They had raided my apartment the night before. I wasn't there. And they saw a picture of my whole family. And he knew my dad, my stepdad, that had adopted me and given me the name Davis, Bob Davis. He said, are you Bob Davis's son? I said, yes, sir, I am. He says, sit down and pick up the phone and call your dad right now. You're going to be on the news in the next 10 or 15 minutes. He ought not to wake up and see this. I picked up the phone and called my dad and said, Dad, this is Murray. And it's early in the morning. He's still in bed. He said, what do you want? I said, Daddy, I'm in jail. You could hear the exasperation in his voice, the frustration. He said, what are you in jail for? And I know he thought it was fighting in bars, drunkenness, racing, fighting in bars, drunkenness, the stuff that was kind of my normal M.O. I said, Daddy, I'm in jail for murder, and I'm guilty. I didn't understand the heart of a father.
1: Mm.
0: He just went silent. I found out later he fell to his knees.
1: Oh, wow.
0: But when he spoke, he said, don't say anything to anybody. We'll be there as quick as we can. It wasn't long after that that Dennis Brewer, Dallas's number one criminal attorney, came walking in. I'd gone to school with his daughter through the sophomore year of high school. I knew Dennis. He was a womanizer. He was a pill user. He was an alcoholic. He was as corrupt as any attorney you've ever met. And when you're guilty, that's what you want is a corrupt attorney. Just do what you got to do. He sat down and in 5 minutes determined I'm guilty. They have a murder weapon. They have eyewitnesses. There's no excuse for this. And he does something I don't expect Dennis Brewer to do. He brings out a Bible and says, I need to talk to you about God. And I can remember thinking, if you're going to talk to me about God, they're just going to electrocute me.
1: Well, let me interrupt right here. Because I want to tell the people about Dennis Brewer.
0: Go ahead.
1: And what Murray said is exactly right. I mean, first of all, he dressed the epitome of a big shot lawyer. 3-piece suits, custom made French cuff shirts, custom made ties, flashy jewelry,
0: yeah.
1: Big old pinky ring.
0: Yeah.
1: I mean, and you know, and he was known, you know, he was known all over the Metroplex and all of that. And he was a hellraiser. mm-hmm. outside of the courtroom. And but his wife started listening to the camp meeting hour. It's the radio, Dad's radio program. And this was about 1972, maybe. And she fell in love with Dad singing. And Dad had just released his newest album then, There's a River.
0: Mm-hmm.
1: She ordered it. Was playing it when Dennis came home drunk. And he walked over to her and said, "What is this music?" And she told him. He took it off of the stereo and broke it and threw it because he said, "I don't want to hear that stuff again." She ordered another one. He comes in a few days later. He said, "I told you." And she told us later she went and ordered like 10 at one time. And he comes in and he hears that music and she says, "Don't you touch it. If you break that record, I'm walking out." Mm-hmm. And so she would turn it up full blast. Mm. Well, she got him to start listening to the radio. So in the car, in the mornings when he would leave, he would start listening to it. But and to make it a long story short, Dennis got saved.
0: Mm-hmm.
1: And baptized in the Holy Spirit and became a member of Don George's church.
0: Yes. He actually, kind of going on Dennis's testimony, he shared with me that his wife was a godly woman and he was an ungodly man.
1: Right.
0: And he said, "I got so drunk one night and so high, I came in after winning a large lawsuit. I was shooting my pistol in the house and celebrating, and she left him. Because he was shooting the pistol through the children's bedrooms upstairs."
1: Oh, wow.
0: And it was on that Sunday night he went to church because that's where she was.
1: Mm-hmm.
0: And he said, I think Pastor George had 56 or 59 people at the service at that time. It was a little bitty church.
1: Oh, yeah.
0: And
1: he'd just gotten to Irving.
0: And he said, "I went out in this little Pentecostal poor people's church on the wrong side of the track in my Philadelphia lawyer suit. And at the end of the service," he said, "I'm at the altar weeping."
1: Mm-hmm.
0: "And I had an encounter with Christ. The drugs, the alcohol were totally gone." And he said, "Maury, God delivered me. My wife came home. I was jogging when I was baptized in the Holy Spirit." Mm-hmm. And he said, "I began to dance in the Spirit in the middle of an intersection."
1: I remember that. Yeah.
0: Yeah.
1: I forgot about that part.
0: And he said, she was diagnosed with breast cancer. And I thought, "God, I'm just right for the first time. I'm a husband for mm-hmm. the first time." And God healed her at, I think, a Full Gospel Businessmen's meeting, healed her of breast cancer. And when he got done talking to me that day, first day, I'm messed up. He goes, "Are you ready to pray? My God can do anything."
1: Mm.
0: And I told him, "No." He said, "Why not?" I said, "I don't want to do that." He said, "What do you want me to do?" I said, "Get me out of jail." He said, "Oh, son, you're not ready yet."
2: Wow.
0: You know, sometimes we intervene where God is saying, "Let it settle."
1: Mm.
0: "Let it simmer. Let people experience the consequences of their decisions. You can care about them, but they need to feel it." Subsequently, I was transferred to the Dallas County Jail and sobriety set in. And that was not withdrawals. This is after withdrawals, which are horrible. It was sobriety of my soul. Pastor George came and prayed for me and prayed that God would deliver me from the demon of murder. And my mind began to change. I woke a young man up one morning. I tried to. He was in the cell across from me. We were in five eight-man cells around a public room. They'd lock the doors at night and let you out all day. And I went to wake him up for breakfast. He can get up. And just as I pulled the cover off his head, I saw the blood under his bed. And sometime in the middle of the night, about as far away as that,
1: mm-hmm.
0: he took his own life.
1: Whoa.
0: And it was sobering that I laid there while he died 4 feet away.
1: Right, right.
0: They cut another middle-aged man down a couple of weeks later at a cell across the day room. He had hung himself during the night. And he left a note in his pocket to his wife and children. I don't remember the whole letter, but I remember the guards reading it to each other. But the last phrase is something I've never forgotten. "I'm sorry for all the pain that I've caused you. You'll be better off without me. I can't take it anymore."
1: Mm-hmm.
0: I didn't tell anybody, but I'd turned 19 by then. I thought, when do I write that letter to my mom and dad?
1: Mm.
2: Wow.
0: "I'm sorry for all the pain and the shame mm-hmm. I've caused you. You'll be better off without me." And it was through that moment, every time I saw Dennis, he'd say, "You ready to pray yet?" I finally said, "Yes." He said, "Well, then pray." "I don't know how to pray."
1: Mm.
0: They said, "You pray in Jesus' name?" "No." "Did you pray in faith?" "Nope." You know, God, He's got some grace that we don't understand sometimes.
1: Absolutely.
0: I looked up at a concrete ceiling and said the only thing I knew to say, God, if you're up there and you come down here and prove yourself to me, I will serve you for the rest of my life. And let me tell you, God answered that prayer. You know, preachers were coming and talking to me, but a young man by the name of Tommy Joe Wilson was a backslidden Pentecostal kid who had turned 18, and his older brother took him to his first bar. And the big bar fight broke out, and he got in the middle of it out in the parking lot, and somebody dropped a knife, and he reached down to get it, told me, he said, I was scared somebody's going to stab me. And somebody yanked him out of the pile, and he was a short guy, probably 5'2", 5'3", maybe 150 pounds. And this big guy yanked him out, and he threw his hands back. It was a Dallas police officer. And he cut him across. He got 2 stitches on his cheek.
1: Oh, wow.
0: And the police officer testified he was not trying to stab me. But they charged him with attempted capital murder. Now, he's raised in church. He's gotten lukewarm or backslid totally. I don't know where he was. But between getting arrested and getting to me, he got down on his knees, got a fresh filling of the Holy Spirit, got turned on Jesus. He walks in this room with about 40 inmates with a smile on his face. 40 guys in there are rapists, murderers, psychopaths, schizophrenics, bipolar, perverts, demented. It is a dog pound. And there's a happy person. A happy person in an unhappy world is a light shining in the darkness.
1: Right.
0: Joy is a witness. And I would just go hang out with him. He'd say, you want to study the Bible? I said, no, I just wanted to be around him. You're not going to try to rape me. You're not going to try to stab me. You're not going to try, you know, because you're having these fights every day. It's horrible. And my life went downhill from there. I got the psychiatrist, Dr. Grigson, that did my evaluation. I testified to this at trial, but he gave the dentist the report. He is a homicidal maniac and will kill people the rest of his life, and there is no cure for this mental condition. And I sat on the table and I thought, am I crazy? Do I not even know who I am? And Tommy walked up, put his hand on my shoulder and said, Maury, everything's going to be all right. Those words of encouragement, no reason to them, no understanding of how, just an encouraging word gave me the ability to hang on a little bit longer. It wasn't long after that that Dennis came and said, Maury, I sent a letter to the district attorney asking him to give you 50 years instead of the death penalty. It'll save him $3 million in a capital murder trial. He thought that was a win. I'm 18 years old.
1: Right.
0: I went and sat down and thought, I'll be 68. I won't live that long in here. Mm-hmm. He put his hand on my shoulder again and said, Maury, everything's going to be all right. Gary Noble called me downstairs, had them bring me down to the DA's office. And he said, I just want you to see this. I'm tearing your attorney's request up. He said, I'm going to put you in the electric chair and send you to hell where you belong. And I'll be the last person you look at. I went upstairs not ready to die, even though I deserved it. Tommy said, it's going to be all right. One day, I stopped an older inmate by the name of Richard, a biker out of Oklahoma, for molesting a younger inmate. I was tired of the perversion. And we just didn't have a physical altercation. It was a jawing contest, two guys jawing at each other. And I went to bed that night. I forgot about it, which you can't do. And I just had a plastic mattress and a little thin blanket and something like a pillow. It wasn't as thick as this Bible. And I wrapped up because it was cold and I was trying to get warm. And just as I almost got to sleep, I felt the shank hit my throat and I heard Tommy say, Richard, if you kill him, you have to kill me too. And I knew there's nothing I can do to save my life. And I thought, what is it about him that makes him willing to put his life on the line?
1: For you, yeah.
0: This guy has a shank in his hand for somebody like me. I didn't know how to say I love you to him because I'd never heard my dad say that to my mom. But I loved him like a brother. And when he went to trial a few days later, he came back in with a big smile on his face. I thought they let him go. Mm-hmm. He's the only person, all the rest of us deserve this.
1: Yeah.
0: He doesn't belong in here. He's not a criminal. He's a good guy. Bad place at the wrong time, good guy. And I said, Tommy, what did you get? And he said, I got 75 years. It was like a fist went through my gut. I went and I laid down on my bunk and I started crying for him. His life's over.
1: Yeah.
0: And somewhere in there, it dawned on me, if that's what they did to him, let's get honest about where you really are.
1: Right. Yeah. Yeah.
0: That's when reality set in. You're never going to walk outside and see the sun come up in the morning. You're never going to walk outside and see the sun set or the moon and stars at night. You're never going to feel another snowflake, another raindrop.

0: You're never going to see the flowers bloom in the spring or the trees turn in the fall. And then I grew up. Your mother is never going to touch you again the rest of your life, because in prison, there is, in Texas, there was no contact. She'll never put her arms around your neck and say, I love you. Your dad will never put his hand on your shoulder and say, I'm proud of you. And it dawned on me how important that love and proud of you are. Above everything else, your father being proud of you, your mother being able to hug your neck are critical. And I was just laying there messed up. I was an emotional wreck. And he walked in and was standing there and kind of touched me. And I looked up at him. I said, how do you handle it? I've never forgot what he said. He said, Mari, I'd rather be in this jail with Jesus Christ than back out there living like what I was for the devil.
1: Wow.
0: When he said that, the scales came off my eyes. Something happened. I knew there was a God. Didn't know who he was, but that's not normal. That's not natural. That's beyond natural. And I said, tell me about your God. And for the first time, somebody took this book and opened it to me. John 3:16. For God so loved the world that He gave His only begotten Son, that whoever believes in Him should not perish, but should have everlasting life. He took me to Corinthians, where God would make me a brand new creation, and all of the old things would pass away and everything become new. And I understood, if the old things don't pass away, I have no future.
1: Right.
0: If the old things are in control of my destiny, I have no future. I need a new life. I need to not be me. And He said Jesus would do that. He would be a friend that sticks closer than a brother. Never had one of those. He would be a God that was with me always, even to the end of age. I never had anybody like that. He would make a way where there is no way. He would open doors that no man could shut. And as He read this Bible to me and we sat there, all of a sudden Jesus walked off the pages of this book into my life. I got down on my knees, had an old-fashioned repentance session with God, asked God to forgive me of my sins. I didn't really understand it then, but what I was really asking God, would You take over my life? I can't do it myself. I need... The lordship is not about asking forgiveness for smoking a joint or drinking a beer. It's about, I don't want to be in control anymore. Yeah. You're in charge, You're in control. And I can tell you, what happened that day was something that was kind of confusing to a lot of Christians. I had no shame or guilt because I had no conscience. The moment I had a heart of stone come out and a heart of flesh, all of the shame that I should have had, all of the guilt that went with what I did had to be processed. Based on forgiveness and renewing your mind and understanding the grace of God. So my first experience was God loves me. I learned to love Him. You know, when we get saved, we don't love God. Right. We get saved because He loves us.
1: Right.
0: And so I did that. And, you know, we moved forward and, you know, Pastor George came and this is when he really got involved in my life. And he gave me this Bible right here in March of 1975. Gave me the greatest sermon I've ever heard. Read this book and do what it says. Can I tell you, that's the greatest sermon I ever heard. Yeah. Just read the book and do what it says. Now, you need to read it more than once, because the first time you read it, you're going to take off on wrong theology, wrong doctrine. You're going to think God's not who He ends up being by the final revelation. And, you know, I started and I got all the way to James. Now, I shared some of the ways I interpreted it last night with you at dinner that we're not going to share with the audience because you're not spiritually mature enough to handle it. Plus, it was a carnal thought. Is there a tissue around here anywhere? I'm sorry. I made myself emotional today thinking about how good God and God's people have been to me. I got to James and I read the script. I'm going to be honest with you. I've been serving the Lord for 52 years. James is still hard for me to get right. It starts off with, count it all joy when you fall into various trials. You know, when somebody runs into my car, my first reaction is not, thank God, this is the day the Lord has made. I will rejoice. Thank you for running into my car. I'm sure this is the will of God for me today. I'm sure you probably don't have insurance, and my insurance is going to take forever to get. I'm going to get in a beat-up rental car that's not what I'm used to driving.
1: Let me pause for a second. We've got to take our half-hour break, and we'll be right back, and we're going to pick it up right where we left off. You want to be here. This is fantastic.
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1: In the Old Testament, we see God at work, creating the heavens and the earth, and we hear Him speaking promises to the patriarchs and uttering warnings through the prophets. In the New Testament, we see Christ about His Father's business, preaching, teaching, healing, and casting out demons. But the question that puzzles most believers is, what exactly does the Holy Spirit do? How does He work? In this anointed book, evangelist Jimmy Swaggart answers these questions and many more through a powerful teaching that reveals how the Holy Spirit operates in the heart and life of a believer, which is only when their faith is properly placed in Christ and Him crucified. 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

0: We are back, and we're here with our very special guest, Maury Davis. And Maury, you're still in jail.
1: Yep.
0: So let's take us from there.
1: All right. So Jesus has walked into my life, and I'm reading through the Bible, and I get to the book of James, and I struggle with James. Count it all joy. It's just not my nature. Mm-hmm. When a crisis, my first reaction is frustration, anger, reaction, whatever the case may be. And the long story short is the first time I ever got convicted by the Holy Spirit was in the book of James. And it was out of the same mouth, ought not to come both blessing and cursing. And the Holy Spirit said, I'm going to deal with this in your life right now. And so I've been saved 3 or 4 weeks and I'm reading it. And I felt ashamed because any sin in our life disparages what Jesus has done in our life. It ruins our witness. It tells the world that we didn't really experience it. And so I was so frustrated myself. So I went and got Tommy, who was my inmate pastor. He'd been in church. And I grabbed him. I say, hey, Tommy, did you know it was a sin to cuss? Like, it was a new revelation to me. And he said, yes. Well, it made me mad, which was my number one thing. So I snatch him. And I said, why didn't you tell me? And he had a great spiritual revelation. He said, it's not your biggest problem. Yeah. In other words, you have other issues.
0: Yeah.
1: But that's the one God wants to deal with. And I said, well, I want you to quit cussing. He said, well, let's pray. I said, I don't want to pray. I didn't understand prayer.
0: Yeah, right.
1: I mean, I was talking to God, but I didn't understand prayer.
0: Right.
1: And because I cussed when I prayed. and that's just the truth. And I'm not saying it's right. It's just where I was. And
0: But you were operating from what you knew, which was very little.
1: Nothing. I never walked in the doors of a church.
0: Right.
1: And he said, well, what do you want to do? And instead of him saying, Maury, let me tell you how you renew your mind with the Word of God. Mm-hmm. You submit yourself to the Holy Spirit. The speaking tongues would take over your tongue. I mean, he didn't have the spiritual formation, apparently, to give me a spiritual roadmap. So we took the carnal way. I said, when I cuss, I want you to hit me. And he said, that's how my dad corrected me. I should have realized that's why I'm in here. That doesn't work. But, you know, God makes people, as Murdoch says, right, not bright. I was saved and stupid. And there's a lot more of those out there than you want. So I said, if you love Jesus and you love me, you'll hit me. I got to quit this. I can't do that.
0: Yeah.
1: He said, okay. That afternoon, he hit me right here on the shoulder. I don't bruise easy now. I sure didn't bruise easy when I was 19 years old. And he didn't just hit me, he lit me up and made me mad. And I just looked at him and said, thank you. I thought, you didn't have to hit me that hard. Later on that afternoon, I'm talking to somebody. I don't even see him. He hits me on the bruise and I'm falling. I'm staggering. You know how somebody hits you? And I catch myself and I start back at him and I catch myself.
0: Yeah.
1: And as I go past him, I said, thank you, Tommy. Thank you very much. And I'm mad. I get in my bunk. I throw the blanket on me. I said, I tell you what, God, we can't keep doing this. Everybody else in here is going to think they can hit me and ain't nobody else going to be hitting me without me hitting them back. La-da-da-da-da. And then I prayed the dumbest prayer you can pray. God, I'm not cussing anymore. You watch me. You know, God's answers are yes and amen. He said, okay, do it without me. Show me what you got. It was the next morning in the chow line that I'm standing with my tray to get food. I don't even know why I'm talking. I see that little knucklehead start to hit me. And as I realize he's going to hit me on the bruise, I threw my arm up. He slipped his fist off my shoulder, butting me right in the jaw, busting my head on this metal pillar. And I realized as my eyes fluttered and my knees locked and my hands dropped, he's knocked me out.
0: Yeah.
1: When I came to, which is the last thing I remember, I've fallen face first on my face. My nose is broke. Blood's everywhere. I'm sitting up. And he squatted down in front of me saying, I'm sorry. I'm sorry. I'm sorry. That's how I got delivered from cussing. And it took me 2 days, maybe three. And but, you know, I'm taking this journey. I'm studying this Bible. And you know, this book, it's just amazing how people can say, well, the Bible's boring. The Bible's only boring if you're boring. This is the most exciting book on the planet. It's a living word. And the stories in here, you know, people say, well, God covered a multitude of sins. He told everybody's sin in the whole Old Testament. He told Adam sinned. He told Abraham sinned. He told Noah sinned. Even after he built an ark, he told Lot sinned. Peter's not exempt.
0: David.
1: Because, yeah, you know, David and Bathsheba. Yeah, there you go. He saw the first UFO, unclad female object.
0: Yeah.
1: And but the bottom line is, it tells us that this book is a book of people that were imperfect. And so it's not, I can't live up to it. It's, if they can do it, I can do it, which is the power of your testimony, because none of us are perfect. So I'm reading along and I'm praying one night, and I'm just in my bunk and I'm praying. And what I, at this point in my life, I don't understand God doing miracles. I don't understand the baptism of the Spirit, but I understand He saved me and I'm going to heaven. I still think they're going to electrocute me. I'm in Texas, and that's what I deserved, and it was the norm. And God spoke to me, said, you're only going to get 20 years. So I've only heard His audible voice two times in my life. And I wrote a letter to my mother. Dear Mom, please don't worry about me being electrocuted. I'm only going to get 20 years. I don't know what I wrote. I was 19, but it wasn't a comprehensive letter. It was just a statement of fact. I didn't tell her. God told me. I just sent it to her. And now my mom and my dad, my stepdad, Pastor George, has got them in church and led them to the Lord. So my family's coming in. And she calls Dennis. Dennis, I got the letter from Mari. Great news. He said, what news? He said, he's only going to get 20 years. He said, what? I got a letter. He goes to the house and gets the letter, comes to the jail, gets me in the hall and starts screaming at me. This is the man that said, my God can do anything.
2: Yeah.
1: And he's screaming at me, why would you write a letter to your mother like this? I thought you got saved. I thought you really were going to become a lover of people. But this is sick because you're not going to get 20 years. Why do you want to make me look like a bad attorney? And he's going off. And finally he says, who told you you're going to get 20 years? I said, God did. He went and called another psychiatrist, had me reevaluated.
3: Man.
1: He didn't realize the majority of this book was written by inmates. It's very important that people go to jail for spiritual revelation. And but when we got to trial in May of 1975, the verdict was 11-1 in favor of life on Friday night. And the judge said, if y'all don't quit having a hung verdict, I'm going to give you. Don McDaniels was my jury foreman. He was an ex-police officer who had been a sniper in the Korean conflict and developed a lust for killing people. And he came back to California, got involved in law enforcement, got saved and delivered from that lust and that demon. So he's sitting on the jury foreman, having been having the same experience that we've used as my defense. And finally they said, what's the max you'll give him? Or the judge is going to

0: can't. He said, I'll give him 20 years. He's 18. So if he's who the DA says he is, he'll commit some more crimes in prison. Yeah. He won't get out. If he's who I think God's made him to be, justice and mercy travel together in the New Testament. Mm. When that judge gave me a 20-year sentence, it's the first time I ever shouted. I jumped up and shouted, and the little bailiff that was there pulled his gun out and said, I'll shoot you this time. And because the first time I was in there, I'd got him down and was trying to take his gun away from him until the other guy hit me in the head with a shotgun. And so I said, man, I'm going to win the penitentiary to Jesus. He said, there's something wrong with you. And so I'm going to win. Nobody told me Texas had the third largest prison system in the world behind Russia and stuff. And I get to prison. My first day, I get in trouble, and they put me in number one host squad. So I'm going down to three block first row, which is the first three tiers, first tier 23 cell. And I'm looking in there, and everybody in there is humongous. I'm 5'8½", maybe. I'm 5'9½" now. I'm not even grown. I'm a 133-pound speed freak. And I said, what's the requirements to be here? He said, 6 foot tall, 190 pounds. I said, what else? He said, these are the most violent inmates in the prison. Mm. So I realized that within a matter of an hour of going to my assigned prison unit, where we're going to pick cotton and hoe, I'm with the bad boys. I don't know the Bible real good. I've been reading it about 6 months at that point. But there's a trumpet thing in here where God blows the trumpet and you get to leave the planet.
1: Oh, yeah.
0: So I don't, my theology's messed up. I'm on my floor in that cell saying, God, you know that trumpet thing? Blow mine. I don't realize he's blowing it for everybody. Just blow mine. Just get me out of here.
1: Yeah.
0: You know, the next day we're working, my hands are bleeding from hoeing, and I think, I'm not doing this. And I saw a guy have a heat stroke. I'd never seen that, but foam in his mouth and he's shaking like having a seizure. And I thought, if they treat him good, I'm blowing bubbles and vibrating. I'm not doing this. This is horrible. And it's July in Texas.
1: Yeah.
0: It's hot.
1: Yeah.
0: We're out in the fields and we're doing 1, 2, 3, 4 for 55 minutes, one cup of water, 55 more minutes. I mean,
2: wow.
0: It's brutal. And the other guys have been out there a while. They got calluses. You'll get there if it doesn't kill you. They tied a rope around his foot and drug him through a field to a truck, threw him in the back of a truck, took him in. So the next time I saw him, he had a couple stitches in his face, some in his shoulders, where the canes that they'd cut down cut him up. When I got done at lunch that day, I couldn't get my hand off that last time. It had bled enough that it coagulated. And I went over to the guard and I said, I need you to pour your water on my hands. He said, you want me to pour my water on your convict hands? I said, I can't get them off. He said, hold your hands up. I did. He kicked that handle out of my hands, ripped the rest of the skin off.
2: Oh.
0: And I'm going to tell you, I know this sounds crazy, but to me it was a big win. I didn't cuss.
1: Oh, okay.
0: I thought, God, thank you.
1: Wow.
0: I didn't dishonor you, because that hurt. The next day we're in a cornfield, and they said it's an all-day row, which means you're going to start in the morning, and at night you're still not going to be done. It goes forever. And then once you get the weeds out of the corn, well, I'm working for about an hour, hour and a half, and this dirt's already tilled. So it's not killing my hands. And I'm just catching the weeds with the edge of the hoe. I'm going. And the guard runs over me on his horse. And I get up. And you know, first of all, I'm sweating like crazy. Now I'm a mud ball. Mm. And I scream at him, what's your problem? And he said, Davis, where's the corn? I said, I hadn't seen any corn. He said, you stupid convict. What do you think corn looks like? I said, you stupid guard. It's about that big and it's yellow. I was right, but not bright. I could not control my personality. And I didn't just dig a ditch. I dug a grave, a mass grave, over and over. And I said, he got off and put his boot over. He said, what's that? I said, Johnson grass. He says, it's not Johnson grass. That's a shoot of corn. And you've cut down all the corn for an hour and a half on this row.
2: Oh, man.
0: And I got down there, and I didn't realize I was nearsighted. I said, well, you know, down here close, I can see a difference. He said, give me your hoe, crawl. So I crawl the rest of the day pulling weeds. The other inmates are laughing. The third day, we're carrying trees. And I'm talking about trees. Well, these guys are big. So the trees up here for me.
1: Yeah.
0: I'm not carrying anything. And I'm walking along, and I've kind of just got my hands stuck up. And these guys, and they're not talking. They're sweating. They're grinding. And this butterfly flies past. And I don't know what. I lost my mind. I said, guys, did y'all see that monarch butterfly? You know, every one of them is unique, just like a snowflake. You know, God didn't make y'all to be in here. He made you for something better than this. I met Jesus. I started talking about God.
1: Uh-huh.
0: And the guard rides up, and I'm just rattling like a bird with his foot hung in a cage. And he says, Davis, push on the tree. And I don't know why I did it. I said, I'm pushing real

0: hard. Can you tell? Get out of the line. Get a hoe. Now I'm hoeing behind the guys again, and I'm crossing the road, and he hollers, Davis, hoe. I said, I'm on the asphalt. He said, hit it on the ground. I hoed down an asphalt road. I hoed on a gravel road.
1: Man.
0: I hate hoeing. Anyway, we got in the shower that night. And, you know, when you're, I've been in the fields 3 days. I'm sunburnt. I'm dehydrated. My back hurts. My hands are raw. This is horrible. I mean, it's hell on earth.
2: Yeah.
0: And the cold water hits me. And have you ever gotten a shower after you've been mowing the yard or jogging or something? Mm-hmm. And that cool water's like, oh. And the big guy beside me goes, hey, Davis. And I thought, here it is. Pervert in the shower. You know you're going to have that first fight. Pervert in the shower. And when you're the Chihuahua in the Doberman pen, you bark.
2: Yeah.
0: What? What? You want something to eat? Man, be cool. Be cool, man. Me and the guy's been talking. We like you. You stay in so much trouble, we don't hardly have to do any work at all. I said, got you covered, bro. And I got out of the shower. I thought, I am protected by the biggest, baddest 24 other guys in the penitentiary. So Sunday comes around, and I've never been to church, but they have a chapel that was built by Norman Rockwell at the Texas prisons. He understood the need to get the gospel in. Mm-hmm. And it looks like a free world chapel. It's got the wooden ceiling and the wooden arches,
2: yeah.
0: Stained glass windows. If you go outside, there's bars out there, but
2: right.
0: Stained glass windows, pews, baptistry, choir loft. Most pastors would love to have a Norman Rockwell chapel. And we're up early for breakfast because when you weigh 133 pounds and you're working like that, you don't miss any meals.
2: Right.
0: And it's about three hours till church. So what are you going to do today, Davis? I said, I'm going to go to church. And they stopped. They said, hey, you've not been in prison before, but we're the number one host squad. Only sissies and snitches go to church. You can't go to church. We can't have one of those in our thing. I said, guys, I told God if he proved himself to me, I would serve him for the rest of my life. I'm going to church. Well, I went and got on my rack. All the cell bars, doors are open. They wrap me up in toilet paper and lit it on fire. So I get out. I'm not hurt. And I take this Bible, and I'm walking out, and they're all standing up, and they're all kind of cocked up against the wall and stuff, big old tatted chest. And I walked off, and I'm popping these big old guys. I said, I'm going to church, taking my Bible, too. What do you think about that? I'm so proud of myself. I ain't afraid of you guys. I sit down on the back row of the church and said, well, God, we showed them. He said, yep, when you leave, they're going to show you.
2: Oh. Mm.
0: And so I began to go through my options. I'm fast. I played football for 12 years, ran track, boxed golden gloves, took 2 years taekwondo, 2 years hand-to-hand combat in the military academy. I can run. All the doors are locked. You're like that little mouse they put in the snake thing. Mm. You can run around until the snake wants to eat you. And I thought, well, I can fight. And I thought, you know what? These guys, there's 24 guys that are 6 foot or over and 190 pounds. You're going to hit one of them.
2: Mm.
0: You might hit two of them. But they're going to get mad and they're going to kill you so slow.
1: Yeah.
0: I came to a place in my spirit sitting in that back row that I'm ready to go to heaven. I've never been afraid of death since I was 19 years of age in that day. I walked back in and they were all kind of gathered around. I just took my Bible, held it under my chest, looked them in the eye, went and stood, and they began to gather around the cell door, and I thought they'd just stab me.
2: Mm-hmm.
0: So I stepped up, looked at them, thought, if you're going to stab me, you're going to look me in the eye to do it. And Jesse Fontenot was sitting there, and he said, Davis, we've been talking. You're the first real Christian we ever met. You can go to church anytime you want to. Well, I learned something that day that I've never forgotten.
1: Mm.
0: I stand on this word. I don't compromise with the world. I'm going to do the word. I'm not going to do what the world wants me to do. And if I walk in the word, God will make a way where there seems to be no way. Mm. Long story short, a few weeks later, Chaplain Dick Kastner, he's 92 years of age, lives outside of Houston. He was a charismatic Lutheran pastor during the charismatic movement.
2: Oh, wow, yeah.
0: And he's just a godly man. He raised up leaders. And he made us elders in the church. And we created the church service. He let us preach. He let us teach Sunday school classes. But he had five guys give their testimony as I was just there about maybe a month. I was going to church. I didn't know anything else. And one of them was Pee Wee Garrett, who was a dope dealer that was saved and delivered, went to Bible college 4 years, got his ordination, and was sent to prison for a crime he committed 7 years before that he didn't know he was even under indictment.
2: Oh, wow.
0: And so I had a Bible teacher, but he said something I never heard. He said, I've got a God that is so big, I haven't had a fight in 3.5 years. Well, I don't know what the other four guys said. I was like a bee. I got down and said, what do you know about God that I don't know? He said, are you a Christian? I said, brand new. He said, I know about the baptism of the Holy Ghost. It wasn't the Holy Spirit back then, it was the Holy Ghost. And I said, what is it? He said, it's the power of God.

0: I said, do you have it? And he said, yeah. I said, give it to me. He said, Maury, it doesn't come like that. Faith comes by hearing and hearing by the word of the Lord. So I said, well, teach me. He said, I can't, but I teach a Sunday school class. Here's how you go to Sunday school here. And we go down where they train inmates at night to get their GEDs. There's classrooms. I've got a classroom down there. I'll save you a seat front row center. I said, I'll be there. I'm going to get this Holy Ghost thing. So I get down there. I've never been around Pentecostal people. I have no idea what's fixing to happen. I'm sitting in the front room. It's one of those little desks that wraps around for 12-year-olds. And this room is packed. It's built for about 30, 35. It's got 75 to 100 inmates in it. I mean, they're standing behind the teacher's desk. They're standing around the walls. I mean, it's packed. He says, before we begin, let's pray. Well, I've never heard Pentecostals do Pentecostal things. So I bow my head, close my eyes. And I thought he'd say, God, in the name of Jesus, help us to open, understand the word. Open our eyes to see and our ears to hear. And the next thing I know, he goes off. God, in the name of Jesus, move. And when he said move, I think they thought he was talking to them. They all came up out of them chairs. They all started praying. I mean, 100 people praying out loud. And I'm not talking about little prayers. I'm talking about going at it. And I don't understand intercession. I don't understand any of it. I look over, the guy's doing this. I look down, my knuckles are white. I am scared to death. And I say, God, if nothing happens to me, I won't come back in here. I'm trying to serve you. I'm trying to do right. And then they start talking in other languages. And then they start trying to stop praying. And I'm going to be honest. Pentecostals don't know how to stop praying. When you say amen, it means we're done. But you don't have the ability to do that because it's amen, glory to God, hallelujah. It's like a choo-choo train. Shh, stop. When you say amen, we're ready to go to lunch, I mean, or breakfast, or whatever we're doing. They finally stop. And these guys are sweating. Now, I became one not too many days later, but that day, I didn't understand it. And they sit down. He says, open your Bible to Acts chapter 2. So I find Acts in the Bible. And, you know, I have to go to the front of the book, find out what page Acts is on, get over there to where it is. When the day of Pentecost had come, Pentecost, is that Pentecost? I've never seen that word before. Never really focused on it. I thought he would tell me what it meant.
1: Uh-huh.
0: It's feast day for a lot of... He starts screaming, the Bible. Says in Acts chapter 2, verse 1, that when the day of Pentecost had come, and as he's going through it, the guy jumps up beside me, starts screaming, I hear the wind, I hear the wind. Another guy's spinning in circle, I feel the fire. He finally gets done, and he says, now, are you ready for it? And I said, no. And I got up and ran out of the room. I'm scared of it. I'm scared of you. I'm scared of them. If I had any devil left in me, it scared him.
1: We got to pause again. We got to take our top of the hour break. We're going to pick it up with him running and being scared of the Holy Spirit. Hey, I know you're enjoying this. Keep tuning in. We got another hour to go. We'll be right back.
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0: was, and I told him, Matthew, we want to publish this book. 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

0: We are back, and when we left off, we had Maury in a Pentecostal Bible study, our Sunday school, and he didn't know what in the world was going on.
1: Yep. So I got out of there, and the next Wednesday night, I went to church. And the person that I saw was Tommy Joe Wilson, the man. There are 27 prisons in Texas. We were on the same unit. So I go hug him, can't believe we're in the same place. And then I see that Pee Wee Garrett guy across the room. I said, you know that guy over there? He said, yeah. He said, why do you want to know about him? I said, I went to his Sunday school class Sunday. Spit all over me on the front row. So I said, you know anything about this Holy Ghost? Because he was telling me that guy's a spiritual guy. He knows Jesus. I've never had a pastor that knew more about the Word. I mean, he really looked up to him. I said, you know anything about this Holy Ghost? He said, oh, yeah. I said, do you have it? And he said, yeah. I said, well, give it to me. He said, Mark, you don't get it like that. Faith comes by hearing and hearing by the Word of the Lord. I said, well, get your Bible. He said, I can't. But, hey, Terrence, can you stay and give Mari a lesson on the baptism? He said, yeah. Here comes Terrence Smith from Chicago with a big cross tattooed on his head. Now, you need to understand, I wanted the Holy Spirit so people didn't hit me in my head.
0: I kind of know what's coming.
1: I don't want to have ever... I don't care if you win or lose a fight. You're always hurt.
0: Yeah.
1: I didn't want to hum when I talked.
0: Yeah.
1: And I didn't want to... And I'm thinking, oh, man. So he sits me on the back row of church and says the most terrifying words I'd heard that week. Open your Bible to Acts chapter 2. That's where Sunday started.
0: Yeah.
1: But you know what? 45 minutes later, as he walked me through the book of Acts and some of the other scriptures, I came to understand the second experience. You know, Jesus was born of the Spirit, empowered by the Spirit, and resurrected by the Spirit.
2: That's right.
1: If we're going to be like Jesus, we need to be born of the Spirit, empowered by the Spirit, and in the right time, resurrected by the Spirit. And the apostles got filled more than once. They were empowered multiple times because we leak. We need to be fresh filled. And I said, I'm ready. He said, you ready? I said, I'm ready. Let's pray. And I knew, I mean, my faith was here. All he needed to do was reach over and pray for me. I'd have received it. But that's not how Pentecostals back then did it. He said, hey, Pee-wee, come on. He's ready. So the people from that class get me in the back corner of the church, put me in the middle of a circle, grab hands, I guess, so I couldn't escape that time. And they all start worshiping God. It only takes a spark to get a fire going. I don't understand that God inhabits praise. I don't understand the spiritual things that are happening. Mm-hmm. I'm just thinking, you ain't got to do that. Just lay your hands on me. I'm ready. But they can't because that's their system. I understand it more now than I did that day. And as they did that, then they started praying in tongues. Hands are up. And I'm thinking, they're doing the same thing now they were doing Sunday. But there's no anxiety. There's anticipation.
0: Mm.
1: Once the Word comes in and faith comes alive, it works. And then they came over, and I'll get a little more detail. It was a little process. But they laid their hands on, and immediately the first one touched me. I began to speak in other tongues. And the gifts of the Holy Spirit. I didn't tarry. I got it.
0: Mm-hmm.
1: And I want to say this respectfully to the gifts of the Spirit. I pray in tongues every day. And I want to build up my faith. I want God to be able to pray what He wills, not my will. And in tongues, the Spirit's praying through you.